0: built in their communities.
1: Data centers are coming no matter what. We know that. But there's a right way to build them and there's a wrong way to build them. And so the question is, who gets to decide how they're built?
0: The bill would also require the disclosure of data centers' energy usage. 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
13: Like you haven't seen before. I'm Jarrett Lewis. Here's what's trending this hour. Flooding chances stick around for the weekend with more rain in the forecast. Jason Puma from the National Weather Service in Indianapolis says the areas with the greatest risks are just north of the capital city.
14: There's been a few spots that have, you know, had around 10 inches or so over the course of the week, and there's probably a few isolated higher amounts as well.
13: Including in Delaware County, where the body of 18-year-old Matthew Morey has been found. The Delaware County Sheriff's Office confirmed on Saturday that Morey's body was recovered from the Mississinewa River. Morey was first reported missing on Wednesday after deputies said he and three others jumped from a bridge into a river. Back to Indianapolis, Mayor Joe Hogsett says it's flooding the city hasn't seen in over 30 years.
15: It is an ever-evolving situation, and conditions can and are changing quite rapidly.
13: Jacob Spence with Marion County Emergency Management said that two Indiana National Guard vehicles are assisting with evacuations in the Ravenswood and Rocky Ripple area of Indy. Folks there were strongly advised to evacuate due to rising water from the White River.
16: We are going to continue with the Emergency Operations Center being activated until this is ended and until we start getting back into recovery phase.
13: Governor Braun has asked for a disaster declaration from FEMA. A flood watch for much of the state is lasting through Sunday morning. Flash flood warnings were issued for over a dozen counties on Saturday, including northern Marion and Hancock counties, along with Hendricks, Madison, Tipton, Boone, and Carroll. I'm Jarrett Lewis on the level, on the go, and on WIBC.com. Now here's the forecast from the American Standard Cooling Weather Center.
17: More scattered showers and storms are possible on Sunday in the morning and then again in the afternoon. Highs a little bit warmer, around 89 to 90 degrees here in Indy. I'm Fox 59 meteorologist Ethan Rosick for 93 WIBC.
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1: Thanks for listening to 93 WIBC, where this hour we start the discussion with flock cameras' potential for abuse across our nation. This week, Flock Safety, the company that oversees these cameras, addressing the fears and concerns of civil rights activists and liberty enthusiasts across the nation, who are very skeptical of their broad implementation across 49 states that have access to them. And they say, well, don't worry, we're going to be tightening the system just a bit so that way it can't be abused as readily. Well, unfortunately, it's already been abused, and this system gives too much power and oversight to the federal government. It is a vast overreach, and in some ways, we've already given up our privacy, but we need not sign it away so eagerly, so wantonly, so thoroughly, as in the case with the Flock safety cameras. The Washington Post reporting earlier this month that they have found nearly 50 instances of abuse by law enforcement members across the country, who are largely spying on family members and romantic interests and wives, girlfriends, etc. But one single time is too many. 50 is more than a pattern, and that's 50 that they know about. It is likely to be a much larger number than that. Of course, now they say they worry not, because law enforcement users will now be required to enter a code from their records management system, tying each search to a specific case before it is run, something that civil liberty advocates have long been calling for. Of course, only after they announce the abuse are they actually implementing these limitations on the system. But overrides for emergencies would be automatically flagged for review, according to the company. Again, it's already been abused. This is far too substantial of an intrusion into our personal lives. And we should not give the government the ability to track our movement every moment of every day. To a certain extent, you don't have a right to privacy in the public, but they need to do the work themselves instead of farming it out to the robots. The ever prying eye of Big Brother. If they want to subpoena phone records, I'm fine with that. If they want to subpoena cameras from private businesses or Ring doorbell cameras from private residences, I'm fine with that. But this vast surveillance state, we are ultimately sacrificing our constitutional rights and our constitutional freedoms one bit at a time. It was Benjamin Franklin who wisely said, he who would trade security for or temporary freedom for temporary security understands neither and will surely lose both. And I believe that is absolutely true now, today, more than ever before. Thanks for listening to 93 WIBC. Also, for the first time in recent recorded history, Generation Z is dumber than the generation that came before it. This is according to a neuroscientist by the name of Dr. Jared Cooney Hovarth, who says they're the first generation in modern history to score score lower on standardization and academic tests than the one that came before it. And making matters worse, most of these young people are overconfident about how smart they are. The smarter people think they are, the dumber they actually are. That's the Dunning-Kruger effect, where the lowest intelligence people are the most overconfident in their abilities and their own infallibility. And that's when we really start running into some disastrous problems, like we're going to see in society compounding very soon, when you have high schoolers who are not even able to function at grade level. They can't do basic elementary tasks like reading, like writing, according to a distraught high school teacher by the name of Darius Williams, who was teaching in Texas at the school district's Wheatley High School, and couldn't believe that none of the people in his class that morning were able to even put together a simple sentence.
2: So I am on my lunch break. It is, I don't know, 11:30 or something like that. And I just finished a 3-hour class. I literally broke down in the middle of class because I'm teaching seniors. These kids are leaving high school and going to college, hopefully, after they finish. We had two paragraphs to read, one sentence, complete to write. I gave them the sentence stems. I basically completed the sentence for them in the mock. These are 17 and 18-year-old kids, and they couldn't fill in four words. Four words. I gave them the scenario. We annotated together. I gave them the answers before we even had the problem. And they couldn't do it. I don't know. I simply don't know where the problem is. This is only day two. And I have seniors who simply cannot read and seniors who cannot write. They cannot write. They can reason. They have the ability to defend their reasoning if it's talking to their homeboy, but applying that to a written text, two paragraphs, and they couldn't do it. Our young black men, our young brown men, our young black girls, and our young brown girl. Oh, God.
3: And so, as I look out at your smiling faces filled with hope, all I can think is, you are completely screwed.
1: This is the residual effects of DEI's implementation in the classroom, where the academics have told you it is racist to give a black or brown or minority child a failing grade, regardless of their educational or academic attainment, which is clearly having a deleterious effect that only compounds the further you progress these individuals through classes, through grades, that they aren't qualified to perform at. And there is a huge, enormous stigma that comes with being held back a grade. But if you don't have the ability to perform at your grade level, that's only going to get worse the further down the track that you move. And then when you are in high school, it's essentially already too late. If you're 18 years old and you can't read, you can't write, you're so far behind, it's not going to be easy or even feasible for you to catch up in a short amount of time enough for you to go to college to perform functionally in a working society, which is just very sad to see. And of course, you heard the teacher there by the name of Darius Williams saying that he doesn't know where this starts. It's very easy to see where this starts. The lack of structure at home. It always begins at home. That's where we learn our lessons. That's where we learn our habits. And that's why it is so distressing to many people to see the deterioration of the nuclear family structure that has now left such a vacuum in people's lives. That you lose those structures, that institution that provides you the basis for growth that carries with you through your entire life. And now we see again, for the first time in modern history, Generation Z dumber than the generation that came before it. Frightening stuff, and I don't anticipate it improving anytime soon. Generation Z, bunch of degenerates, look at Generation Alpha coming down the corner. These are people who have never been separated from the screen, living their entire lives warped by social media and the cycle of dopamine hits. It's scary stuff, ladies and gentlemen, and we are just reaching the tip of the iceberg. 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We'll be covering these stories and more in the future. Stick around. Coming up next, the big story from last week, the flagrant foul from Dejounte Carrington, Chicago's team, ejected over a foul on Fever's Sophie Cunningham, accusing her of white privilege. We'll talk about that and the reaction from Fever coach Steph White. Stay tuned to the one and only 93 WIBC Saturday night on The Circle.
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0: Thanks for tuning in to 93 WIBC. I'm your bespectacled curmudgeon, Ethan Hatcher, and this is Saturday Night on The Circle, where you guys know that I usually don't talk about the sports get ball. I don't really care, except when the sports get ball intersects with culture, it intersects with politics, it intersects with society, as it did in the case of this flagrant foul committed by Chicago's DeJounay Carrington against Sophie Cunningham, playing for the Indiana Fever on the WNBA. And like, I'm no, you know, sports football expert here, as I often say, but you could totally tell. I mean, she mauled the hell out of her with her elbow, and yeah, she got ejected from the game, as she rightfully should have. And from the locker room posts that this is an example of white privilege. And instead of defending her teammate, Sophie Cunningham, or the person who is playing for her, the coach, she goes on to unbelievably defend the person who had fouled against her, DeJounay. And you can tell, just from the body language, again, you don't even have to know anything about sports, to see the look of abject disappointment on the players' faces who are flanked by Coach Stephanie White here as she comes to the defense of the opposing team.
1: One of the things about Nay is that she's going to play her butt off, man. She's going to compete. Nobody's going to go walking in for a layup. And so I don't oppose the hard foul. But I also don't think that she intentionally went for the Nay.
2: Oh, that was horrible.
3: You're horrible.
2: You're an irredeemable monster.
4: Oh, what took you so long, idiot?
0: Don't think she intentionally went for the net. You can see very clearly from multiple angles on the camera that she went for the net. And if you're not paying attention, which she later tries to claim, like, oh, well, I just didn't see it. You're the coach. You're supposed to be paying attention to the game, to your players. And in absence of knowledge, you automatically run to the defense of the other team is insane. And you know the issue here is that accusation of racism. And it clearly, the Stephanie White character is a person who has very deep-seated white guilt. She's another self-hating white woman, which is why she's running to the defense of the opposition and then gets very lippy about it and says that she's not going to be subjected to the division that's being imposed on the WNBA. No, they're creating the division with their own players and then with this gender confusion nonsense that they're attempting to support and say, oh, well, you know, biological males should be allowed to participate, and that's not a problem for women's athletics. Oh please, Stephanie White.
1: I take personally any suggestions that I don't 100% always have my players back. I ride with them 10 toes down all the time. All the time. They know that. It's a shame that we can't have an opportunity to talk about what great basketball they're playing, because they are playing. The reality is, with me, I will always lead with love. I will always lead with grace. I will always lead with humility. And I will always lead with integrity. Doesn't mean I'll always get it right. I'm also human. The hate, the fear-mongering, the divisiveness, the stuff that's trying to hijack our league will not win. It won't win. We are united. We are connected. We will not be divided. Every day these women put their on the line. Every day. When they go low, we go high. Love will win. Grace will win. Humility will win. And kindness will win. I stand by them. I will always stand by them. Everybody else can go to hell.
5: Mental illness is a political identity and always has been.
0: So first of all, she sounds like Dwight Schrute from The Office when she's pounding the table and saying that we won't stand for this here at the WNBA. But also, she's the one that's inciting confusion and division by embracing this racial politics, by not standing for her teammates, by increasing the confusion of the WNBA and not even being able to dictate what a woman is, what a man is, and that those differences exist as a matter of immutable biological reality. And now the WNBA having to wrestle with this and other issues. Look, I'm not an expert, but even Stephen A. Smith, now he's somewhat of an expert. He's a ESPN commentator, right? So he is very experienced in this arena. Also giving the coach of the Fever, Indiana Fever, Stephanie White, a blunt reality check. This is Stephanie meets Stephen.
6: Love, grace, humility will win. and then you tell everybody to go to hell. You think that's going to work for you, Coach Y? Think that's going to work for you? The reality of the situation is none of that stuff will win if it's left up to you, Stephanie White, because you're not handling it right. You're playing right into their hands. Right into their hands. Because you're not embracing the reality of the tense situation that the WNBA, and especially you as a coach of the Indiana Fever, is involved in. There are folks in Indiana at a home game booing you. You ain't the road team. You the home team. You the home coach. And they booing you. And Sophie Cunningham and Caitlin Clark can speak up for you all they want to, as they did and as they should have. But that's not going to be enough. How are you the head coach on the sideline during the play, covering the game, or coaching the game, and you didn't see the play? I'm just asking. I'm not saying it's impossible, but I'm like, what do you mean you didn't see the play? Well, you're not watching. We saw it. You're coaching the game. Up and down the court. It's your job to coach the game, watch the game. How did you not see the play?
7: He's out of line, but he's right.
8: I mean, why would you ever, as a coach, admit that out loud? Well, no, I didn't see the play that I was supposed to be paying attention to as literally part of my job as a coach. What is she on social media? Is she reading the post? She updating her Twitter? She checking out the Instagram instead of doing the thing that you're paid to do and coach the WNBA? No wonder that's a organization that's in shambles that wouldn't exist without the gratuity and the charity of the NBA literally keeping them afloat so they can have their little day camp for all the lanky women who want to play basketball. It's just an interesting story that intersects, like I say, with politics, with what we've seen, you know, coming out of a lot of the DEI politics for the left. It's infecting culture in many different elements and avenues of entertainment, be it video games, be it movies, be it literature, or even sports. It is truly like Elon Musk has said, it's a contagion. It is a mental virus. 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Coming up next, a very interesting conversation with Conspiracy Carl discussing the slow intrusion of the surveillance state in society, something we started the top of the hour with as we sacrifice our civil liberties one brick at a time and build our own prison for the globalist surveillance state. We'll discuss more about that coming up next, so stay tuned to 93 WIBC.
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16: I'm Daria Albinger. It's now Hurricane Lala.
17: We're already seeing that really heavy rain from the windward portions of the Big Island. That's where we could see maximum rainfall totals as high as 25 inches. Also, see very heavy rainfall across eastern Maui, 8 to 12 inches there, then 4 to 6 inches of widespread totals across the remainder of the islands.
16: Michael Brennan, director of the National Hurricane Center, South Carolina Congressman Ralph Norman says he should be the state's next senator, not Darlene Graham.
18: We've got a country to save. Darlene is not my opponent. Socialism and communism is my opponent. And that's what I will fight for, and that's what we've got to stop. And the dangerous part is that America's at a tipping point. We've got to have true conservatives. She just doesn't have a record, and I do.
16: Voters will decide in a primary runoff election that is set for August 25th. 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
8: 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And don't forget to join us while we're broadcasting live on the YouTube machine, 7 to 9 every Saturday night. As flock cameras have descended on American cities across the country, issues of basic rights to privacy and government overreach have been rightly thrust to the forefront. These issues have only been underscored following revelations of abuses by law enforcement as officers inevitably access the system for personal use. But ultimately, this is only a small part of a broader surveillance framework gradually turning public life into an invisible prison where humanity effectively becomes the globalist cattle. One man has dedicated his life to exposing the labyrinthine plots of megalomaniacal elites. It's the ever-vigilant producer, Carl, who joins us for another edition of Carl's Conspiracy Corner.
25: 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The truth is out there.
26: Have you ever seen a commie drink a glass of water?
27: Well,
0: I can't say I have.
25: The views expressed by Conspiracy Carl are those of Carl and Carl alone. They are not the views of his station or its distributors. I mean, obviously.
1: Deep beneath the streets of Indianapolis in an undisclosed broadcasting bunker, we're once again joined by the inimitable mind of producer Carl, who's shedding some light on some very scary schemes by the global elites. What you got in mind for us this week, Carl?
2: Well, first of all, I'm very happy to report that my bunker is keeping dry underneath here. I built it right.
8: Oh, thank goodness. You know, right now, Indianapolis, we got all kinds of flooding problems. I've seen in Newcastle, in, of course, Connersville is dealing with it across the state. It's terrible.
2: Yeah, well, it's all dry down here, so if you need to come down here after the show, Ethan, you can.
8: You've built the bunker right. The sump pumps are working.
2: Yeah.
8: You got that tied into, like, some desalination or distillation systems? That way you can recycle the water and put it in the barrels for storage?
2: We've got the whole setup down here.
8: I figured.
2: So, yeah, flock cameras have been making the news of late. But, you know, as usual, the M5M and even conservative talk radio have missed the bigger picture. The flock cameras are just a small piece of the wider puzzle of mass surveillance. Now, in general, I'm not too bothered by flock cameras. It didn't get on my radar until recently when it started getting onto our airwaves. But, you know, in general, as a conservative guy, you know, back the blue, I'm pro police and I'm pro, you know, stopping the criminals. But the problem is that Republicans aren't always going to be in control. And guess what? When those Democrats cheat and have those mail-in ballots and they foist themselves upon us, those flock cameras are going to be aimed at you, normal citizen. They don't care about the criminals. They just let those criminals out. They will be focused on you, and the mass surveillance will be focused on where you're going, what your opinions are, what medical treatments you're taking to make sure that you're taking the right medical treatments. And that's the big bother about all of this stuff.
8: Sure. That's the broader issue here, is how it's going to be abused, not that it can be used to catch the criminal element, which, of course, there are legitimate purposes that it can be used for. The issue is when you have some of these police officers who are then accessing it to track their girlfriends or to track their wives or to abuse it, you know, for other private purposes, which, of course, a system like this inevitably invites. There's no way to stop it. And once you've, you know, proverbially let the genie out of the bottle, it's not going back in.
2: Yeah, and you know what? There are always going to be bad individuals. There's always going to be bad cops. But what bothers me is when you have people like our attorney general that said, hey, these are good for, like, investigations and catching the bad guy. And right now, my wife and I are watching this this series on Netflix. It's like Homicide New Orleans. And it's, you know, it's a cop show. It's not a fiction show. It's actually getting into the New Orleans police. And when there's a murder, they're not using flock cameras. There are so many Ring cameras out there, you wouldn't believe. Basically, they could put together the picture by just canvassing the neighborhood and collecting the videos. And I'm not quite so bothered about that, because those cameras are in the hands of private citizens. They are not in the hands of the government. And when the government overacts to say, hey, we need to use those cameras to go after people that aren't taking shots, the private citizen may say, or most likely will say, when they realize what's going on, they'll say no. But if you just give it to the cops, forget it. You have no civil rights. They will come after you. And so I'm not for handing over this power to the police. They need to go out and collect the evidence and nab the bad guy. And here's the bigger piece. When you have prosecutors like Ryan Mears letting bad guys out, doesn't matter how many cameras that you have out there.
8: Sure.
2: The prosecutors are letting them out. So what really is the point here? The point is surveillance, not the bad guys.
8: Yeah, low bail, no bail, ankle monitors that they cut off and then abuse when you put dozens on them, too many to track, and you have free days, et cetera. Yeah, no, it's a mess around Indianapolis, and the flock cameras are just a small equation. But, I mean, when you're talking about, like, Ring camera footage and stuff like that, the issue also becomes, yes, it's in private hands. in theory, as we found out from recent revelations about like 23andMe and these other DNA profiling services, they've cooperated with law enforcement, even though law enforcement to this state has said like, oh, no, we aren't utilizing those data banks. But they 100% are. If this Ring camera footage is like stored in an offsite data farm, you may as well assume it's already able to be accessed by the government.
2: And much like the social media companies, when during Blovid, the social media companies put pressure on the FBI put pressure on the social media companies to basically shut down any discussion of like, hey, something funny is going on here.
8: Yeah.
2: So, yeah, I mean, even in the hands of private citizens and private companies, you still have the government meddling around. And I don't mean to blackpill everybody. Ultimately, I don't think there's any way of stopping this.
8: Who are you kidding, Carl? Blackpilling is what we do best on Carl's Conspiracy Corner.
2: My hope is that by getting the information out there, that any sort of legitimacy of the government providing a safety, people stop believing. You know, as long as people believe that the government is here to help us, the citizen, that's where they get all their power. If they have no legitimacy in the eyes of the people, they lose a lot of that power. And that's my hope about getting the information out there.
8: Speaking of information, you've got an audio clip lined up for us. Tell us a little bit about this audio.
2: So, yeah, again, the flock cameras are a distraction in the sense that they're talking about one piece in the puzzle. This is mass surveillance. And our friend Bill Gates, who we covered last week, I found an audio clip of him talking about digital IDs. Now, this is in India, but India is the guinea pig for the rest of the world. They practice out on India and third world countries before they bring it out west. So let's listen to Bill Gates and talk about digital IDs.
0: Place that India leads, but there's a lot more that all of you can be involved in driving forward, is this digital public infrastructure. You know, no country is more able to take government benefits and get them out efficiently and effectively to their citizens than India. You know, you would have expected rich countries or others to do that, but in fact, they did not. And so that basic structure that starts with identity and bank accounts and payments is just foundational. And as part of this visit, I'm now seeing how that foundation is being built out in agriculture with profiles of farmers to understand what they need and give them advice. Built out with health records so that we can help people not only with infectious diseases, but the challenge that's coming in the future with the growth of the non-communicable diseases being a huge thing. And that digital public infrastructure will help us with these climate problems. I was in Odisha yesterday, and what they showed is that they've registered the farmers and registered what type of crops they grow and what land they own. They literally have a control center. You know, when you walk in, you think, wow, this is agriculture, but, you know, you've got a command center and maps and people doing queries and sending out messages. And so that all starts, you know, with an Aadhaar identity, listing those farmers, getting the information.
2: So there's a lot there. So he talks about health. He talks about services. He's talking about farming. There's a lot there. And we talked about this on a previous episode of Conspiracy Corner about the real ID. The real ID doesn't identify yourself. That's not the purpose of the real ID. The real ID is for social credit scores and monitoring. Because the Republicans, as we've seen with John Thune, they don't care about IDs. You don't need an ID to vote. They care about monitoring you, Joe Citizen. And why is Bill Gates leading the charge on all this guy? This guy wasn't elected by anybody. He doesn't like people. He's for depopulation. And yet somehow this guy is walking around freely around the world and trying to push all this stuff.
8: Well, I think what he's ultimately after is strip mining the global population for every penny they've got. And if some people have to die amidst the rafters, I think, absolutely. Population control is part of it. But when you strip back every element of people's privacy and peel away that edifice so that way you get every little data point, you can manipulate people much more easily, whether that's for a government purpose, for thought crimes, or for even commercial exploitation, as you can really plug into people's individual individualized tastes, which, you know, as a member of the industrialist class, I think Bill Gates is absolutely one that's part of the equation.
2: So the audience should listen to that tape again. Clearly, he says control.
8: Yeah.
2: He wants control over everything. And that's not their role. We as the individual should have control about our lives and our future.
8: Yes, and we have to assert that control every single day against the global elites who are seeking to take it from us.
2: Absolutely.
8: Thanks for another conversation, Carl.
2: Thank you so much, Ethan. Keep dry.
8: 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This is Saturday Night on The Circle.
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5: But an ongoing line of heavy thunderstorms that has prompted the severe thunderstorm warnings across the entire city of Indianapolis.
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1: 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And then you'll see my ugly mug right there when you open up the page under featured products. 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Get yours today. This segment, closing things out, talking about the current state of the ongoing conflict with Iran. Obviously, Donald Trump has yet to smooth things out completely over there. And in many ways, the administration has failed to achieve even a single of any of its objectives. Besides killing the Ayatollah, they have not meaningfully enacted regime change. The Ayatollah was already about to die. He was like 86 years old. They had a plan, a contingency plan in place to maintain the chain of power. And in this case, we see the IRGC still in operational command of the region, has not been swayed by the military strike of Donald Trump. Strait of Hormuz remains under Iranian control, something that has actually changed since before the war, because now they are exerting more influence and now charging a toll for shipping vessels that are making their way through the strait. It just lots of problems. The administration flat-footed in this circumstance. And Donald Trump, he continues to fan the flames of his own ego when he makes statements like this, saying that now America is going to declare Strait of Hormuz United States territory. Uh-huh. Oh, can we have sound?

0: And after we finish defeating Iran, which is being very badly defeated, pretty soon I'll be declaring the Hormuz Strait a territory of the United States.
1: My lord, is that legal?
2: Is it legal? Is it feasible? What happened to Greenland? I thought that was going to be the next territorial acquisition of the United States. But all these things blend together and fade into the background because nobody at the end of the day actually believes Donald Trump when he says these things. He has lost credibility. He is making the administration and the Republican Party as a larger by proxy look incredibly foolish. This conflict was ill-advised. By allies, by the military industrial complex, all of them working in concert to achieve this very ill-advised conflict that is costing us additional resources at a time when we are deeper in debt than at any point in our history. And now also inflicting an incredible economic toll at a time when Americans can least afford it for objectives that we simply aren't attaining. America has lost more than it has gained in this conflict, and we don't have serious resolution to the problem when you got people like Treasury Secretary Scott Bessent says, well, oh, it's okay, the Strait of Hormuz, it won't be important when we build an underground pipeline beneath the waters, which is a project that would take years and billions, if not trillions of dollars, to actually feasibly achieve. This is not a serious solution to the problem.
3: Some have speculated the Strait will never go back to being the way it was before. What would you say?
4: I think they're saying that in a doomsday sort of way. I would say it in another way. The Strait is never going back to the way it was because the Iranians have used or tried to use it as a choke point. What we are going to see over the next 2 years, the Strait's going to become irrelevant. It is going to become just another body of water, and I would say that more than 50 or 70% of the energy that moves through the Strait now is going to go through underground pipelines.
5: Budweiser presents Real Men of Genius.
6: Real Men of Genius.
2: Yeah, something tells me he was a couple drinks deep when he came up with that idea. That's about as feasible as the global underground shipping hyperloop, the pneumatic shipping tube beneath the surface of the earth that you hear Elon Musk talking about. Ain't gonna happen, guys. And the fact that it would be seriously discussed is frankly ridiculous and insulting to all of our intelligence. But don't worry, ladies and gentlemen, because although the war is costing you, that buys you a front row ticket to a new Trump endeavor. That would be the Trump cruise to Hormuz.
7: Tired of gas prices? Tired of the war? 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You're already paying. So for $4,000 more, you're on the boat. 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We'll throw in a second week. Nobody's leaving anyway. 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Call now.
8: 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Cruise fare non-refundable. In the event of escalation, entertainment schedule continues as planned. Strait conditions may vary.
2: Yeah, AI Trump inviting you to the cruise tour to Hormuz. Unfortunately, $1,000 is actually a gross underestimation of what the war in Iran is actually costing each of you in increased cost of living. 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Ethan Hatcher signing off for Saturday night on The Circle. And I'll leave you with my parting words of wisdom. As always, wherever you are, whoever you're with, whatever you're doing, remember that life is a state of mind. I won't be here next week, ladies and gentlemen. I am off next week, but I will be returning to the airwaves the following week. I believe we have a sports preemption, but in the meantime, see you then.

0: 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Be sure everyone in your family knows what to do if there's a fire. Get out, stay out. It's your fire safe response.
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6: Hurricane Lala bears down on Hawaii. I'm Carmen Roberts, Fox News. The storm, which strengthened into a hurricane with 75-mile-an-hour winds a few hours ago, may slam the Big Island with torrential rain.
7: We've prepared very thoroughly this week across all sectors.
6: Honolulu Mayor Rick Belangiardi says that people have been stocking up, boarding up, and filling up ahead of the storm. Fox's Katie Byrne is there with more.
8: The Big Island set to see the first and the strongest impacts from Lala. In parts of the state, we could see more than 2 feet of rain. We could see mudslides, flooding, and waves reaching 20 feet as well. So people spent most of yesterday getting ready. You could see long lines at gas stations and stores. As families stocked up ahead of the possible power outages we could be seeing across Honolulu, businesses are putting sandbags in place, bracing for flooding. Hawaii Governor Josh Green has declared a state of emergency here. There's at least 180 service members with the Hawaii National Guard standing by to deploy if needed.
6: And Lala is about 50 miles south of South Point, Hawaii now. At least five people are dead after days of heavy rain caused historic flooding across Indiana. And Indianapolis Mayor Joe Hogsett is urging people near the White River to evacuate.
9: I could not have imagined that we would ever see this flooding at a 30-year level, let alone beyond.
6: More than 90 people, 45 pets were rescued today as that river rose. New York City police arrest and charge a man with hate crimes after allegedly disrupting a Shabbat service in Manhattan's Central Synagogue last night and striking two people while being hustled outside. Police Commissioner Jessica Tisch said in a statement that 46-year-old Larry Montez of the Bronx struck a member of the congregation, damaged the property, and then spit at and headbutted a member of the security team. 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
5: 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On the level. On the go.
10: rain at historic levels. I'm Jared Lewis. Here's what's trending this hour. The showers leading to flooding along most rivers and streams in central Indiana. Jason Puma from the National Weather Service in Indianapolis with this reminder when traveling.
11: Remind folks again, you know, it's a very dangerous situation out there across central Indiana with more rain coming on. People, most often when they lose their lives in flooding and flash flooding, it's because they drive their car into floodwater.
10: Some roads completely covered or caved in from the water. The NWS has not confirmed any numbers relating to total rainfall in the state since Tuesday when severe storms began, but said some spots have gotten well over a foot. IFD Deputy Chief Jerry Martin says they have made dozens of water rescues throughout Indy, most of them alone on Saturday.
12: The Indianapolis Fire Department has already since has conducted 38 rescues of individuals in the Ravenswood, Rocky Ripple, and the Ravenswood vicinity areas.
10: Chief Deputy Martin was at a press conference on Saturday with Marion County EMA, Indy Public Works, and Mayor Joe Hogsett, who said Hoosiers must stay out of danger.
9: This is not a time to wait. If you're in an area at risk for flooding, I urge you to stay informed and follow guidance from emergency officials.
10: A flood watch will last till at least Sunday. Over a dozen counties had flash flood warnings on Saturday. There's still a state of emergency in Hamilton County. The White River in Noblesville crested at over 24 feet Friday, breaking a record that has stood for over 110 years. I'm Jarrett Lewis on the Level, on the go, and at WIBC.com. Now the forecast from the American Standard Cooling Weather Center.
13: More scattered showers and storms are possible on Sunday in the morning and then again in the afternoon. Highs a little bit warmer, around 89 to 90 degrees here in Indy. I'm Fox 59 meteorologist Ethan Rosick for 93 WIBC.
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3: The vast majority of people in America know nothing about the Great Barrington Declaration. And the reason they don't know about it is because, well, it didn't get much play. Oh, it was outrageously important. It was doctors and health professionals and scientists saying, you know, what we're doing regarding COVID, this was in the middle of COVID, in the heat of COVID, this is not in any way smart or proper or good. This is a horrible way to go about things. And we don't know what Dr. Fauci or Dr. Birx or any of these other people pretend that they are doing, but they're going to hurt a lot of people. There's a better way to do this. And as you know, and I know, and we know, many of those messages got silenced, whether it be from some of the leading doctors and scientists and health professionals, or whether it be you asking a basic question on social media. Tony Katz, Tony Katz today. Good to be with you. Well, in the treasure trove of things that Senator Rand Paul released from the diary of Anthony Fauci, Dr. Anthony Fauci, emails, etc., was this notification. You can find it. I've got it over at TonyKatz.com. This email that Fauci sent to Dr. Deborah Birx, you know, the one who wears the scarves, asking her to come out against the Great Barrington Declaration. Phil Magnus joins me right now. His work is at the Independent Institute, where he is a senior fellow in the David J. Thoreau Chair in Political Economy. He also works with the American Institute for Economic Research, where he was formerly the F.A. Hayek Chair in Economics and Economic History, which means he knows a lot of things that we don't, which is good because this does have a lot of economic connotations to it. He is also the author of the 1619 Project Myth and Cracks in the Ivory Tower, The Moral Mess of Higher Education, both of which touch on the concept of what it is we are told versus what it is that is. Phil Magnus, thanks for taking the time. I appreciate it. You got a heck of a resume there, but I want to discuss the Great Barrington Declaration. Let's start where we start, which is, what is the Great Barrington Declaration?
4: Absolutely. So I was one of a very small number of people that was actually in the room when the thing was signed in October 2020. And this is a document basically challenging the idea that lockdowns were the way to deal with the pandemic. It pointed out that lockdowns not only were on a very slim evidentiary basis, they didn't work, but on top of that, they caused all sorts of social harms, economic harms. They put people out of work, caused mental health issues, kept kids out of schools. And this was a document that came together right during the second wave of COVID. If you remember in fall 2020, the cases were ticking up again. And all of the people who had locked us down back in the spring started revisiting those ideas. And in some cases, many states and many countries around the world, they did reenact lockdowns again in the fall of 2020. But what happened is we got a group of scientists together, and this was Jay Bhattacharya, who's now Fauci's replacement boss figure at the NIH. Donald Trump appointed him in part because of his reputation after this. Martin Kulldorff of Harvard at the time and Sunetra Gupta of Oxford. So three physicians came together. We held a conference on the case against lockdowns, and they articulated those principles in a short, succinct summary statement to challenge the return of this policy that Fauci and Birx and some of the other figures in the so-called public health establishment were pushing at the time.
3: One of the things the Great Barrington Declaration states, and Great Barrington is where AIER is located, correct? That's the specific town that it's in. It reads, coming from both the left and right and around the world, we have devoted our careers to protecting people. Current lockdown policies are producing devastating effects on short and long-term public health. The result, to name a few, include lower childhood vaccination rates, worsening cardiovascular disease outcomes, fewer cancer screenings, and deteriorating mental health, leading to greater excess mortality in years to come, with the working class and younger members of society carrying the heaviest burden. Keeping students out of school is a grave injustice. When we think of the time, October 2020, as you're describing it, sir, that this was a very near radical thing to say. Everything we're hearing from on high is wrong. It's a danger. Let us say so. It gets signed. What was the reaction and the response to the Great Barrington Declaration?
4: Well, initially, it was very positive. It kind of went viral on the internet, got picked up in some major news media sources. I think the Wall Street Journal covered it. Fox News picked it up. And they pointed out that it says, finally, somebody is challenging Anthony Fauci and this policy that he has been pushing for several months now that doesn't seem to be working, doesn't seem to be addressing the pandemic. And, oh, by the way, it has all these other costs and consequences written. So that was the initial reactions, generally positive, kind of recognizing, hey, we could finally have the scientific debate we were denied in the spring. And then all of a sudden, this is probably about 3 or 4 days after the declaration was signed, the media turned outright hostile against it. Attacks on the authors, calling them fringe epidemiologists. We got de-boosted on the Google links, Google searches from it. It used to appear on the top page, along with news media coverage of it. And then suddenly, all of a sudden, it's on like page 4 behind crazy conspiracy blogs announcing the Great Barrington Declaration is going to kill us all. So a very rapid switch in the public discussion around it. And it was kind of mystifying at the time of why that had happened, because all we were asking for was a public debate over the science, a public debate over whether lockdowns actually did what they promised to do.
3: Talking to Phil Magnus, senior fellow at the Independent Institute, David J. Thoreau Chair in Political Economy, and his work with AIER, the American Institute for Economic Research, where he was formerly the F.A. Hayek Chair in Economics and Economic History. And we could certainly tie in a lot of what we saw in the COVID days to what we have seen in economic reality today. But there's also an economic reality of what we have done to generations and what it is we were doing in trying to, from other groups, silencing this kind of talk. You talk about all of a sudden it was removed from search engines, etc. This brings us to this email that Dr. Fauci sent out to Deborah Birx. Saying, so just a heads up, over the past week, I've come out very strongly, publicly, against the Great Barrington Declaration. This was from October 16th, 2020, and asking her to do the same, to come out against this. In a world of so-called science, people can be, hey, I disagree. What was it like for him to come out against it? How did that play out?
4: Well, we found out after the fact, you know, all this sudden explosion of hate and demonization that was occurring around the Great Barrington Declaration, it actually had a cause. And Anthony Fauci was a major player in that cause. So I filed a Freedom of Information Act request with the NIH office where Fauci worked way back in 2021, and it actually kind of opened the door to looking into this. So all the committee investigation that Rand Paul has pursued ever since then, a couple of the lawsuits around it, kind of the starting point was the discovery of an email. And this is an email from Fauci's boss at the time, Francis Collins, to him saying, this Great Barrington Declaration thing's going around. It has all these fringe epidemiologists that are challenging lockdowns. And Collins ordered Fauci, said, I want you to write and publish a devastating published takedown of these authors. And basically as a directive to get this underway because we need to counter it. And Fauci, it turns out, is that new email we got from Rand Paul's committee and new FOIAs that have come through, he actually engages in a very elaborate, coordinated campaign to smear the Great Barrington Declaration in the media, in the press, behind the scenes in the White House. He is a consummate political actor, not a scientist, is what all these emails tend to confirm. He's not looking at the evidence on lockdowns or the arguments that were being made. He's circulating political editorials in favor of lockdowns and calling friends in the White House to try to suppress anti-lockdown voices. So one of the members of the COVID task force that was a skeptic of lockdowns is Dr. Scott Atlas, who's from Stanford University. He was brought in to kind of be a counter voice to Fauci. And it turns out right around the time of the Great Barrington Declaration, Atlas, who had been favorable to it, gets on Fauci's bad side. And Fauci starts this campaign with Birx to try to get him fired and removed from the COVID task force because they don't want any dissent internally that's pushing for a document like the Great Barrington Declaration. They wanted to be able to call the shots on lockdowns. So rather than this being Fauci the science, as he often declared himself to be, it's actually Fauci the political operative who is trying to maintain control of the narrative and control over the policy and steer it toward lockdowns.
3: So the reason I speak to you, certainly your connection to the Great Barrington Declaration, but this view of this in terms of the economics, right? Economics, yeah, we think of as dollars and cents, but economics is taking a look at a situation and asking ourselves, how can we predict the consequences, right? This is how Milton Friedman would describe economics. Absolutely. How do you predict the consequences of changes in circumstances? And I do find myself to be a Milton Friedman guy, a Thomas Sowell guy. I would be more of an F.A. Hayek guy, but just the reading is so incredibly boring. It's so, right, just, if he could write the way he would think, I would be a happy man, but the writing was just tedious as all get out.
4: Yes.
3: But we talk about the economic consequences to which there were none that came into the thinking. And it seemed to me that the Great Barrington Declaration dealt with all of the potential consequences. And Dr. Fauci, Dr. Birx, mainstream media cared not about consequences, but cared about fear for a purpose. Is that the correct assessment in your view?
4: I think that's absolutely the case. You know, as you mentioned, incentives matter. Secondary and tertiary effects of decisions we make, they matter. And one of the things that happened with the lockdowns, it's not just shutting society down to keep this disease supposedly contained, although we find out that doesn't work either under lockdowns. Like, the whole theory behind it was wrong. Shutting down society also means that people can't go to work. They also can't go out to the store unless they're wearing a mask and walking in the direction of the stickers on the floor and approved hours. Non-essential businesses are shut down. And you start thinking about this, well, what are some of the consequences of that? That means that if I'm living paycheck to paycheck and suddenly my job, my business, my restaurant that I work at is no longer allowed to be open, that means I no longer have a paycheck coming in. And if you're sitting there in COVID and say you're a reporter for the New York Times, you can do your job at home on a laptop. You can watch Netflix. You can get Uber Eats or DoorDash or something to deliver your meals. And life is actually pretty good. It's not disrupted. But if you're just working, paycheck to paycheck in a service industry job, and you're basically being told you're no longer essential, you're out of work, and maybe you have a rent payment or a car payment due next month, well, you're out of luck. This is a real economic strain. And we saw it early in the pandemic. The states that had the more restrictive lockdown policies shot up in unemployment. You had very clear state-level measures of this, that the worse the lockdown state was, the higher the unemployment rate. And states that remained relatively open or that ended the lockdowns early on, like Florida, well, their economies rebounded. And this has tangible effects on the quality of life and the ability to even get by for working class Americans. And those were completely disregarded by Fauci and people I would call the laptop class, who could have the luxury of working from home and ordering Uber Eats and sitting there on their laptops while the service industry suffered.
3: Is there concrete data you can point to regarding, we did this and here's the result? We see it. We take a look at inflation right now, which certainly I could have with you the conversation regarding whether or not tariffs are still leading to that as an increase in cost and keeping too much cash in the system. We could take a look at specific job sectors and see whether or not they've recovered and whether or not it has been investment in AI that's actually been leading to certain issues as opposed to damage done. We could take a look at education outcomes as well. What can be pointed to as this is the result of this shutdown. And here is the damage done, or maybe you could tell me the other way. Well, here's a surprising success that came from it. And if the damage is done, what does it take to get out of it?
4: Yeah. So I guess there's two direct implications of COVID. And one was the immediate. That's what I mentioned. It's like the shutting down of the economy caused people to lose their jobs. And yes, when we reopened, those jobs came back. But we were more or less operating in an enforced recession for about a year during COVID. That means people are worse off regardless. That means that not only is it economic harm, it's a disruption to their everyday lives. And we saw that in the unemployment data. We saw that in the economy essentially crashed in early 2020. And it took a while to rebound. The second, the longer term effect is, well, what did we do in response? Well, politicians, of course, panicked when the economy was shut down, when people were closed out of their jobs, says, well, we need to pass stimulus checks. We need to create all these government programs to hold people over. If we're going to lock them down, let's throw them a bone, basically. So we had the succession of these stimulus checks that were payouts essentially done on debt from the U.S. government. There wasn't any revenue to pay for it, but it was just to hold people over. And those stimulus checks basically get absorbed into the macroeconomic situation of the federal government and become one of the major impetuses in 2022, so a couple of years later, in the inflationary crisis. We dumped a bunch of money into the economy and we pretended as if it was, you know, basically no big deal and it would take care of itself and work its way through the system. Well, Joe Biden mismanaged the inflationary crisis because it was all supposed to be transitory and passed through. And here we are, you know, 4 years later, still dealing with the repercussions of that, which traces back to the stimulus checks, traces back to policies that we had to enact during COVID as a result of the fact that we shut down the entire economy.
3: Phil Magnus. He is senior fellow at the Independent Institute, David J. Thoreau Chair in Political Economy, and his work at AIER, the American Institute for Economic Research, where he was the F.A. Hayek Chair. I appreciate you taking the time to be with us. Give us the breakdown. We'll talk economics in the future, I hope. More to get to. Keep it here. This is Tony Katz today.
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3: Low key. So that's where we're at now. We're at having a war with Iran, but it's, you know, it's low key, which is different than keeping it on the down low. Maybe. Possibly. I mean, nobody knows what it means, so it can mean anything you want it to mean. Tony Katz today. Good to be with you. The president, as reported by the people at Axios, saying that, you know, the war with Iran will continue, but it's going to be low key. We're just going to keep the economic pressure on. We're not going to worry about bombings and this and that and what have you. And that's it. Now, Axios says that Trump expresses no anger or frustration about the fact that a deal hasn't been signed with Iran, and they're getting all tough about the strait. It was the Wall Street Journal that reported that Trump's losing interest in the war, and Iran wants hundreds of billions of dollars in order to keep the strait open, and that Iran has the advantage over Trump because Trump needs the oil prices down, and he doesn't have the stomach for this. Oh, he's getting tired of this whole thing, and the Iranians believe that they could just wait him out. I believe that the Iranians do believe they can wait him out. They believe they can wait anybody out, which is why no negotiation with them will ever work, which is why one should not negotiate with them. One should end them. Also, we have it clear and understood that there is no way to negotiate with. You're dealing with the IRGC, which is working in different factions, all to their own interest, not to necessarily, and this is a solid point that I saw somebody else make them, like, that is a very astute observation. It's not even to the Islamist point of view, right? Although they want Israel gone and America gone, because those things are the things that keep them from moving forward as pushing the caliphate. But rather, they are also things that keep them moving forward from being the power in the region, which is why they want a nuclear weapon. If you think Iran is a problem now, Iran with a nuclear weapon is impossible. And anybody who doesn't believe in ending this regime and stopping this threat is in no way America first. I say that about Tucker Carlson. I say that about Thomas Massey. I say that about Marjorie Taylor Greene. They're laughable. But so is the idea that a deal can be made. Can't be made. So if you want to use economic opportunity to and sanctions to choke them off, it's the siege mentality, which we discussed with military analyst Mike Lyons on this show weeks ago. Fine. That's what we're doing. That's what we're doing. Great, terrific, and wonderful. But when they don't give, you're going to have to throttle them. And you got to stop talking about a deal can be made. No, it can't. Stop saying it. This is Tony Katz today.
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20: I'm Daria Albinger. Hurricane warnings are up for Hawaii as Lala moves in. National Hurricane Center Director Michael Brennan says residents should prepare for worsening conditions.
21: We're already seeing those, you know, hurricane-force wind gusts occurring in portions of the Big Island. The very heavy rainfall is already happening. We're starting to see some flooding. That's the main message, is the impacts are on us and people need to be in their safe place.
20: Officials warning there could be life-threatening flooding with this storm. The Democratic Party shaking up its 2028 primary calendar, with the first votes being cast in South Carolina, followed by Nevada, and then the former first-in-the-nation state, New Hampshire.
22: They represent our party and our values. These 6 states will begin our roadmap back to the White House.
20: Chairman Ken Martin at today's meeting in Austin. 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

0: So the numbers come in on the Consumer Price Index, an inflation conversation, and they're up 0.1. 0.1. Huh. That ain't bad at all. The annual rate's 3.4. Well, that's not great, but it's not going up. If inflation's not going up, it's going to tell the Federal Reserve don't do any rate hikes because they want to, because inflation is still too high. But the measure doesn't make any sense when you get rid of food and energy. Volatile energy, and it goes up to 0.2? I don't understand what's happening here. Tony Katz today, good to be with you. Dr. Matt Will, economist at the University of Indianapolis, is here to make it all make sense. This is peculiar, right? Because there's a lot of conversation about that the Fed was going to raise rates in September. You have two Federal Reserve governors who wanted to do that because the inflation is still too high. Tariffs are causing that. Tariffs did not create an explosion of inflation. It's just keeping it higher than we want it to be. But you also have this madness of oil prices because of what's going on in Iran. That's having an effect. Yet somehow, if I take energy out, the measure of inflation goes up, and that doesn't make any sense at all. So let's start where we start, Dr. Matt Will. What does this report say to you?
1: Well, first of all, you got to remember that this is not a report that the Fed is going to use to make decisions, but it does give Kevin Warsh cover. And we spoke about that just a few days ago. Kevin now has more time. This is a good enough report that it's going to give him some breathing room again to not have to make a decision to increase rates to control inflation, because this isn't the measure that they use to make their decisions. But here's the good news. So the report, 0.1 for the month. That's now a trend. Last month, it was down 0.4. Down. So we now have a two-month decent trend in the CPI, which is what you and I pay when we go to the grocery store. Core, you mentioned it, 0.2. 0.2, that's 2.4 annualized. That's still too high, but the rest of the report gives him cover. In fact, when you dig down into the details, almost every category is in good shape. The only two that are not are airline tickets, which are 2.2% for the month, and healthcare, which is 0.6. The healthcare is persistent. We continue to see an increase in healthcare inflation. That is the big red flag in this report, if there is one. The airlines, I'm not worried about. That's a blip because they have contracted inventory during the whole situation with Iran. They're going to expand their inventory once things stabilize. It's a good report. It's not a decision report, but the bottom line for me is it gives Kevin Warsh more time to make the right decisions, so he should be happy. And quite honestly, we should be happy because he'll probably end up doing the right thing on inflation.
0: Now, you said trend. Now, let me go through a couple numbers with you. If I take a look at all items from May, June, and July, all items was 0.5, negative 0.4, and last month, 0.1 that we're discussing. If I take out food and energy, it goes 0.2, 0.0, and then 0.2, what we just saw in the month of July. What the hell kind of trend is that?
1: Well, okay. It's not a uniform trend, but they're all low. When you look at the core, which you did, and those numbers you just listed, those are consistently low. Now, I know I'm saying low. You and I don't agree. 2.4% inflation is not low, but it's lower than it was, and it's low enough that it's going to allow him to not have to take inflation reactions quickly. And again, I've told you before, and I'll say it again, I don't think the way you fight inflation right now is by increasing the Fed funds rate. I think the Fed funds rate is stable. It should stay stable. I like where it's at. The way that he wants to fight it and the way I also want to fight it is to begin to sell assets off the balance sheet.
0: Talking to Dr. Matt Will, economist at the University of Indianapolis. We'll save that conversation for another day. Annual inflation rate at 3.4%. We look at this, the market looks at this and says, we don't care?
1: Well, okay. Again, the market's looking at it like I do. That 3.4% is a government number that's 12 months old. They're not looking 12 months old. The market is looking at this month and last month. And both of these months, if you look at the headline number, negative 0.4 and 0.1, the market likes it. So immediately when this report was released, four things happened. We saw that the NASDAQ went up. We saw that the Dow went up. We saw that interest rates went down in both the 10-year and the 2-year. So we saw a decrease in rates. We saw an increase in the stock market. The market likes this report because they see the same thing I see. Kevin Warsh gets breathing room, and that's what they want him to have.
0: All right, you're going to drag me into this conversation because what, your argument, sir, is that the removing of things from the balance sheet is the golden goose. Once that starts happening, everybody does better. The tariffs won't matter. Oil prices won't matter. Your pain in the ass brother-in-law won't matter. Nothing matters if we take things off the balance sheet. First, describe what it means to take things off the balance sheet, what it is Kevin Warsh, the new chair of the Federal Reserve, believes in, and then is it indeed the panacea we've all been hoping for?
1: Well, I'm going to answer your second question first. It's not the panacea, but it's one of the pieces. Tariffs are the other piece, and that is a big, big problem. And I will refer people to an article that you sent me about, you know, Mr. Wonderful, Kevin O'Leary, talking about how bad the tariffs are and how the AI is covering up the damage done by those. So, no, it's not the panacea. But the way it works is very simple. The Fed, and anybody should look this up, just go to Google and look up Fed balance sheet and look at the image. Look up images. You'll see this massive balance sheet that they have. They own all these assets, mortgages, treasury bills. They need to sell those. They've been buying them to juice the economy. That was wrong. They need to sell them because here's what happens. They sell a bond because the government owns it. They sell a mortgage because the government owns it. As soon as they sell those, they receive cash. And that cash is removed from the economy. That is the key. When they remove the cash from the economy, inflation goes down. They need to sell these assets. They need to take cash out of the economy. Kevin Warsh knows that's the way to do it, not by increasing interest rates. That is not the right solution. Interest rates are now in a very good equilibrium location. Now they need to sell assets and pull that cash out of the economy. But there are other parts, like we mentioned, like tariffs, like federal government deficits.
0: Talking to Dr. Matt Will, economist at the University of Indianapolis. Let me throw a curve your way. I wanted to talk to you about the report, but in the world of AI, as you know, what I had sent you regarding Kevin O'Leary is that Kevin O'Leary's point is that we're spending so much money investing in AI. It is buoying the economy. And if it wasn't for that, the tariffs would knock the snot out of this economy and break it in two. And I sent that to you, and your response to me was where I was at. He clearly listens to our conversations. He's listening to this show every single day. We've been having this conversation for over a year now in different ways. But on the AI tip, Brad Lightkamp, who was the chief operating officer for OpenAI, has left the company. He's going to start something new. The question before us is this a sign of something bad that at the one of the bigger AI groups that you're starting to see, it's not just him, you're seeing people head for the exits?
1: Wait. Are they heading for the exits or are they heading for new opportunities? I mean, think about it. If you were a big shot in one of these companies, you've got your stock options, you've got your pay that you've made over the years, you cashed in. But wait, we're at the beginning of this boom, and I believe we're at the beginning of this boom. Wouldn't you go off and be, you know, the next Steve Jobs, the next Bill Gates? Wouldn't you want to start your own? I really believe that these people know there's a golden goose out there, and they're going to go get their own.
0: When you say get their own, that is to believe that there's more investment to come. We're already into we're over $1 trillion in the investments, and you're telling me that there's more to come. Now, I'm not a believer that the pie is finite, right? I'm not a player in that. But even I have to ask the question, exactly how much more investment can there possibly be?
1: Okay. I don't have the number in front of me at my fingertips, but just go look at what Meta did last 2 weeks. They announced massive bond issues for the purposes of getting so much cash they could dump into data centers and AI development. Apple, which is way behind the curve on this. They aren't even in the game yet. Wait till they get into the AI game. Apple has a history. I'm not a fan of Apple's R&D since Steve Jobs passed, but I got to tell you, they're nothing to be sneezed at. This company knows what they're doing. This, people are going to look back and think, oh, you're kidding me. I should have gotten into the AI early. Yeah. It's not too late to get in on AI. This thing is just beginning to take off. I mean, I could give you stories this week of people, entrepreneurs I've had conversations with who are saying it's revolutionizing their business across the world.
0: Great. It's revolutionizing their business across the world, and there are going to be plenty of places that there's pushback on. Like, you know what? We tried this AI crap, and it doesn't work. We tried this AI stuff. You know what? We actually need people again. These things ebb and flow. My question was to the idea of, is there a moment where markets say, that's too much investment? You guys are spending in the wrong places. We need to self-correct on all of this because you're all being ridiculous.
1: You know what? The answer is yes, but this is not that situation. This is not a bubble like 2001, because these companies have earnings. These companies have profits. Another reason that we see CPI being moderated and not, let's go back to the original topic, and not the producer prices, those things are still inflated, is because the profits are so huge. These profits are justified. These prices are justified. When you see the price of a stock going up, this is not, you know, a 100 times earnings with no earnings sometimes. These are earnings, these are profits, and the prices are reasonable given the growth in these companies. There is no bubble here. Will the market go down at some point? Of course. But there is no bubble that we're looking at in the near future.
0: Dr. Matt Will, economist at the University of Indianapolis, I appreciate you taking the time to be with us. Keep it right here. This is Tony Katz Today.
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9: So those primary results, yeah, sure, the progressive wins in Minnesota in that Senate race for the Democrats, but it's not like Angie Craig wasn't also going to be a leftist. It's that Peggy Flanagan is a ridiculous leftist. Tony Katz today. These are the people who also decided that Amy Klobuchar should be the nominee for governor. I mean, she's going to get elected governor. It's unbelievable to witness. I've always argued, though, that Klobuchar has something in her that has the capacity to be normal. I believe that she has it in her. The question is, will she do it? And more often than not, she chooses no. She'd rather just, you know, throw a stapler at you or use it to eat a salad. She's an odd bird. And then in Wisconsin, the big one, Francesca Hung loses the primary. She loses the primary when she was 22 points ahead. 22 points in some polls. She was double digits ahead. And in the end, she loses the primary to David Crowley, whose name you never heard in Wisconsin. How does that happen? How did they get the polling so wrong?

0: Listen, the socialist, which is to say the communist, doesn't care. They're moving forward. They're moving forward apace because they've got a plan, they've got a strategy, they've got a philosophy. And this is Zoran Mamdani before he was mayor, when he was, what, community organizer or just, you know, layman commie Islamist, a living example of the Red-Green Alliance. And this was his plan and strategy.
1: I think that with the interesting thing about our communities here is I think that minority communities, because we have never had representation, we are tied much more to identity. White communities, they've had representation forever. And so for them, their tie is a little less identity and a little more ideology. And so what I mean by that is we have a lot of voters here who think of themselves first as progressive voters. Mm-hmm. And so we reach out to them speaking about our platform, our progressive platform. And you're very right that you need someone in the middle to be a validator, someone to tell them to trust us, believe in us. We've had that with Tiffany Caban and Cynthia Nixon.
0: So the plan is to use liberal white women like Cynthia Nixon, or just liberal women in general, to get yourself into white communities to get them to vote for you. I will say liberal women, and I've always said this, liberal white women, most dangerous people in America because they'll allow anything. They will allow anything. But it's an interesting point about identity versus ideology. This is black people voting for black candidates, Muslims voting for Muslim candidates. We don't care about anything else, just Muslim. Click, check. No, we can't. We can't have this. They're the ones screaming racism. They're the ones screaming all sorts of xenophobic this and whiteness is the problem. Look at what they're doing. They're admitting to who they are and how they work and all the rest. We can get these people to vote as this bloc because the only thing that will matter is that we share this skin color or this identity. And we'll use liberal white women to get white women to come for us, to come to our side, to vote for us. That's very telling. That's a plan. That's a strategy. Before you knew his name, he was working the game. He was working the strategy. Do we understand what it is that we're up against? When we talk about these communists, how long this has been happening? This goes back to the Secretary of State's report on Cuba. This has been the effort, and it's getting results. And they don't care if they lose some primary in Wisconsin. They'll be back at it in 2 years, and you better damn well be ready for it. On Twitter, Tony Katz. Instagram, Tony Katz. Facebook, Tony Katz Radio. This is Tony Katz Today.
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13: Lala sets her sights on Hawaii. I'm Daria Albinger, Fox News. Hawaii bracing for Hurricane Lala, the Category 1 storm moving in and could impact the Big Island first. Here's Fox Weather's Katie Byrne in Honolulu.
14: Lala is officially a hurricane, which means its sustained winds are at least 75 miles per hour. All eyes are on the Big Island, which is set to see the first and the strongest impacts from Lala. In parts of the state, we could see more than 2 feet of rain. We could see mudslides, flooding, and waves reaching 20 feet as well. People spent most of yesterday getting ready. You could see long lines at gas stations and stores as families stocked up ahead of the possible power outages we could be seeing. Across Honolulu, businesses are putting sandbags in place, bracing for flooding. Hawaii Governor Josh Green has declared a state of emergency here. There's at least 180 service members with the Hawaii National Guard standing by to deploy if needed.
13: In Indiana, at least 5 deaths are now blamed on days of heavy rain and the flooding that it's caused. More than 90 people and their pets were rescued today as floodwaters rose along the White River. In Indianapolis, the city's mayor has been urging residents along the river to evacuate. Governor Mike Braun warning people to stay away from floodwaters and to allow first responders to do their jobs. It's called the Power to the People Act. A state senator from Tennessee says it'll give local governments more say over where data centers will be built. Democrat Heidi Campbell tells Fox News why the bill is needed now.
15: Data centers are coming no matter what. We know that. But there's a right way to build them and there's a wrong way to build them. And so the question is, who gets to decide how they're built?
13: Police have arrested a 19-year-old in connection with a mass shooting at Virginia State University early today. It left 5 people wounded. One is in critical condition. 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
20: A continued risk for flooding. I'm Jarrett Lewis. Here's what's trending this hour. Flash flood warnings going out on Saturday. At least 14 central Indiana counties were covered by them, including Delaware, Hancock, Hendricks, Madison, and Marion County.
21: There's been extensive flooding across Indianapolis and points to the north across Hamilton, Anderson, and Muncie.
20: Jason Puma from the National Weather Service in Indianapolis says showers on Saturday have kept the warnings and flash flood watches around. There's rain in the forecast for Sunday, too. Indianapolis Mayor Joe Hogsett speaking Saturday morning with Marion County Emergency Management, Indianapolis Department of Public Works, and the Indy Fire Department to share the latest on flooding impacts in the city.
22: The city of Indianapolis is currently facing a flooding event that we have not seen in over 30 years.
20: The mayor declared a local disaster emergency for the city. A Red Cross staffed shelter is available at the Washington Township Adult Center on Westfield Boulevard. Officials with Indy DPW said that stormwater engineering expected the White River to crest between 2 and 8 p.m. on Saturday, highs possibly reaching Rocky Ripple and Ravenswood as late as 8 p.m. The White River has begun to recede in portions of Hamilton County. It crested at around 24 feet on Friday in Noblesville, breaking a previous record of 23.8 feet set on March 25th, 1913. IFD said they conducted at least 35 water rescues on Saturday in the city. In Fishers, several water rescues had been made along Fall Creek and the White River. Carmel Mayor Sue Finkham did issue a local disaster emergency declaration, as Hamilton County is also under a state of emergency. I'm Jarrett Lewis, on the level, on the go, and on WIBC.com. Here's the forecast from the American Standard Cooling Weather Center.
23: More scattered showers and storms are possible on Sunday in the morning and then again in the afternoon. Highs a little bit warmer, around 89 to 90 degrees here in Indy. I'm Fox 59 meteorologist Ethan Rosick for 93 WIBC.
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26: Back, everyone. This is Indiana Sports Talk. Lots of talk, obviously, about the Colts, and rightfully so. Let's go straight to the source. Let's go to the guy who knows it backwards, forwards, and better than the rest of us. He's the voice of the Indianapolis Colts, Matt Taylor. Hello, Matt.
27: Bob, good to be with you. How are you?
26: You know what? Let me tell you about my new routine. You're going to like this. So, you know, in my twilight years, because I'm clearly in them, I find myself out in my backyard, out in the pool at 5 o'clock every day. You know, I get out there early, listen to a little JMV, but I have to be there at 5 so I can listen to you and Casey do your daily Colts report. And yeah. I'm absolutely addicted to that show right now.
27: Well, I appreciate that. That means a lot. We believe it or not, I mean, it's a quick show. It's a very digestible show, we like to call it. You know, we hit you with the nuts and bolts, everything you need to know, kind of like the drive-by. And we put a lot of thought into it, believe it or not. We try to make it fun and entertaining. So I appreciate you saying that. That means a lot.
26: Well, I take great pride in it because I love both you guys, number one. And number two, you guys, you know, you put in your time, you put in your sentence having to work on Indiana Sports Talk.
27: Yeah, so, we did. We certainly
26: you deserve
27: did.
26: It.
27: And you know what? We wear that with a badge of honor.
26: I'm not sure I would, but okay. All right, so am I right in thinking I think it should be exciting for everyone right now. I see a lot of positive things about this group.
27: Yeah, listen, I mean, it's early, and, you know, it's still camp. You know, we're 10 practices in, well, I guess 11 now after this afternoon's practice. All of that number, that includes a joint practice with the Patriots. That includes a preseason game. The Colts are going to have another set of joint practices this upcoming week against the Atlanta Falcons. And then play them this upcoming Saturday, you know, a week from today. But listen, I thought, you know, they had a joint practice on Tuesday this past week with the Patriots. And I thought it was really competitive. Like, I really did. And that's one of the best teams in the NFL. Obviously, last year they made it to the Super Bowl. And they've got studs. They've got premium players at, you know, a lot of important positions. And the Colts, was it perfect? No, absolutely not. I mean, did the Patriots make a lot of plays? They did, but the Colts did too, and it was encouraging. You're right. I mean, on the offensive field, Daniel Jones in New England, just outside Gillette Stadium the other day, he looked just like Daniel Jones last year, and he looked like Daniel Jones at Graham Park, you know, in the first part of this month, knowing where to go with the football, accuracy, decision making, line of scrimmage prowess, and most importantly, just given his circumstance, mobility. It all showed up against another team for the first time since last December when he injured the Achilles. On the other field, right when the Colts defense was going up against New England, to be fair and very objective, that was more uneven. New England was making their plays. The pass rush from my vantage point wasn't as consistent as I wanted to see. You know, A.J. Brown is really stinking good. Romeo Dobbs.
26: Right.
27: Really, really stinking good. Drake May, really, really good. Right? So tip your cap to those guys. Now, are the Colts playing with a full deck on defense? No. They had some injuries. Like, some guys didn't play. So, like, there's still things that, you know, give you pause and things that need to be addressed going into the season. And every team's got those things. And the reality, Bob, as you know, we've talked about this before in the past, there's answers to questions that we're just not going to get until the first game of the season.
26: Sure.
27: Just because of the nature of the business. So, you know, that being said, this is all a very important time of the year. It's a necessary evil, as people like to say in the NFL, the grind and the kind of the trudging through of the dog days of training camp. That's where the Colts are at right now. But, listen, it's better to feel more optimistic than not this time of year based on the evidence we have seen to this point in camp.
26: We all know, Matt, that, and that was well said. That's well put. We know this is a league, things, your fortunes can change on one play, relative to injuries, like to a Daniel Jones last year, and we learned firsthand. That's why having quality depth is so important to every franchise, and it would appear to me based, you know, it's early clearly, but you get encouraged last night seeing guys, fighting for roster spots and playing well. I mean, Caden Curry from Center Grove is one of those guys, has a standout night last night. You get encouraged when you see that type of play and efficiency with guys giving you some quality minutes. All right, having rambled on, I need you to hang on through this short break, okay?
27: You got it.
26: All right, Matt Taylor and I will come back, and we'll talk more about the Colts on Indiana Sports Talk.

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2: 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This is Network Indiana's Indiana Sports Talk. Hopefully, you've enjoyed our show. We want to thank Greg Rakestraw for joining us. Doing a great job. Lynn Clark from talking about Notre Dame. Matt Taylor was fantastic, giving us an update on the Colts. And obviously, Jeff Rabjohns was tremendous, talking about the defending national champions, IU. Coming up in the next hour, Alan Karpik from GoldenBlack.com will join us and talk about the Purdue Boilermakers, and we'll talk some minor league baseball. All right, Caleb Zuber, let me see if I got this right. What's the guy's name? He's his first major league baseball game. His first three trips to the plate. He goes long ball on all three. Well, that is fantastic. That's incredible.
3: Joshua Baez. It's pretty amazing.
2: Oh, my goodness.
3: And I, Coach, this is what I think about. To make that kind of history at Wrigley Field, doesn't right. it just make it all the more special?
2: Oh, sure, sure. Yeah, there's no question. I mean, I think the other part of it, too, is we would be talking about a guy who just went 3 for 3, three singles, three line drives. You know, it'd have been fantastic. That's hard enough.
3: Yeah.
2: And there's a reason why no one's ever done it before, because it's nearly impossible.
3: Absolutely. I mean, and you look at the first two homers, especially when he hit the first one. I think the Cubs had already scored. And
2: right.
3: he hits one there. And then the second one, I think, tied it up. Like, these were important at-bats.
2: Oh, absolutely.
3: Like, it was
2: right.
3: 13-4, right. and they're right. pounding them, right? Like, these are big at-bats he's having in the game. So, kind of just unbelievable when you really try to wrap your head around it.
2: It really, truly is. And again, I mean, just think about it. You know, you love the emotion because you know he's up there, and to take the first one and go and get the first one, you're thinking, oh man, what a, and here's a lifetime memory for this kid. What a young kid, first time in the bigs, he gets his chance and hits a home run in that first appearance. But then to come up the second time and go, okay, so now, and then, okay, he got two in a row. Wait a second, he got three in a row.
3: There's more. Hey, Coach, the first one was on his first major league
2: pitch.
3: First pitch he's ever seen in the bigs. Unbelievable.
2: You need to make a movie out of this.
3: They do.
2: This is crazy.
3: And by the way, I know you always talk about on this show how when you were a kid, you always thought you were going to play for this.
2: In another life, this is you getting to the bigs and hitting homers
3: in your first three at bats.
2: I think it's fantastic. And this is, it's so fun because this is what sport is supposed to be. It's supposed to be about living up to dreams. It's supposed to be about doing these kinds of things. All right, top of the hour scoreboard update coming up soon with Caleb Zuber. We'll talk more, Caleb. Thank you very much. We'll take a little break and get ready to go. Have some fun. Stay with us. We've got a lot more to go, one more hour. This is Network Indiana's Indiana Sports Talk.

0: 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They were on their phone.
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2: Most often they'd be on their phones or they're just not paying attention. They can cause a crash.
3: We could stand on the side of the road and watch every other vehicle looking down into their lap as they're passing us. You know what they're looking at. They're looking at their phone.
4: Phones. On their phones, not paying attention.
3: Phones.
2: I'm not a mathematician, but I say probably about 80% of the people who pass me are on their telephones.
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5: Welcome back, everyone. This is Network Indiana's Indiana Sports Talk. What a great night. A fantastic night. I want to thank Greg Rakestraw, Lynn Clark, Matt Taylor, Jeff Rabjohns, Alan Karpik, Brendan King, Mike Moss. Great job, gentlemen. Thank you so much for joining me and making this happen. And clearly, Caleb Zuber and Nick Rodekamp, fantastic job, fellas. Hey, one last time, Caleb, we got Fever in action tomorrow.
6: Yeah, they're going to play the Atlanta Dream tomorrow. Really a big game for seeding purposes, Coach. Yeah. So kind of excited. I mean, like, they down the stretch here, they're playing lots of good teams. Like, a couple weeks ago, they played Minnesota. You know, last night, they played Dallas. Right. And now they're playing Atlanta. So, like, a lot of good measuring stick games. I think that's the word Scott Agnes used last night, was these are measuring stick games.
5: Right,
6: so
5: right.
6: I think it's going to be an important one for sure tomorrow.
5: I think you're 100% right. And what time's that start?
6: 5 o'clock Eastern.
5: 5, okay. You can watch the race, the IndyCar race is what time from?
6: Noon Eastern.
5: Noon. See, there you go. You get at noon, you can watch the race, you can watch the Fever, squeeze it all in one day. That's fantastic. Colts are in action. Practice is when? Do we know?
6: 4 to 5:30 tomorrow.
5: Tomorrow.
6: And I was going to say, too, like maybe in between the race and the Fever game, if you could get to a TV to watch the Tin Caps game, because apparently something crazy happens every time.
5: I don't know, a barge full of fireworks going off right in the middle of the game.
6: I texted you this, Coach. I think that's one of the best calls I've ever heard. If you missed it, anyone out there that missed it,
5: go to the podcast. Yeah, absolutely.
6: And listen to the Mike Moss call in the 11 o'clock hour. It's gold.
5: Yeah. Can't make it up. That's the whole idea. That's the fun part about it. You can't make it up, and it was fun. And, all right, Friday, week one of the high school football season, our 33rd on this show. And I'm as excited as I was 33 years ago as we get ready to go. I would tell you that I think I'll probably do a better job than I did 33 years ago, because if you can visualize this, Caleb, have you ever, you know, made a phone call and a long distance call and it didn't connect and the operator comes on and says, please hang up and try this call again? Mm-hmm. Have you ever had that happen?
6: Yes.
5: That's how my whole show was that first night, because I didn't understand how the phones worked.
6: Yeah.
5: I thought I did, but obviously I didn't. And then the other part of it too is there are empty feelings you'll go through in your life, but I think none worse than giving out an 800 number for people to call and no one call.
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10: Hurricane Lala. I'm Deborah Valentine, Fox News. Lala, a Category 1 hurricane, is impacting Hawaii's Big Island. Fox Weather's Katie Byrne reports from Honolulu, Hawaii, about 163 miles from the Big Island.
11: Rain and winds battered Hawaii's Big Island early Saturday morning, the first signs of Hurricane Lala. The storm continues to build up wind speed, reaching hurricane strength as it approaches the state. A rare occurrence for Hawaii. Rainfall could hit the double digits on the Big Island through Monday, with wind speeds expected to reach 75 miles per hour. The National Guard has been deployed across the state while many residents are loading sandbags and stocking up on gas as the storm approaches. Local officials are warning everyone to stay safe. But even as the storm gets closer, some people on the Big Island say the waves are in great condition for a surf.
10: National Hurricane Center Director Dr. Michael Brennan says the Big Island is experiencing Lala's wrath.
12: We're already seeing those, you know, hurricane force wind gusts occurring in portions of the Big Island. The very heavy rainfall is already happening. We're starting to see some flooding. That's the main message, is the impacts are on us and people need to be in their safe place.
10: The last hurricane to successfully make landfall in Hawaii was the devastating Category 4 Hurricane Ainiki in 1992. Deadly flooding in Indiana. At least five people have died due to flooding from heavy rains this week across the state. The National Weather Service says the central, southern, and western part of Indiana is under a flood watch through Sunday morning. Indianapolis Mayor Joe Hogsett says evacuation orders are in place for some areas.
13: The residents in Ravenswood, Rocky Ripple, and other areas impacted by this flooding, please leave your homes now. This is not a time to wait.
10: At least 11 inches of rain has occurred in some areas of the state this past week. 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
16: Rain at historic levels. I'm Jarrett Lewis. Here's what's trending this hour. The showers leading to flooding along most rivers and streams in central Indiana. Jason Puma from the National Weather Service in Indianapolis with this reminder when traveling.
17: Remind folks again, you know, it's a very dangerous situation out there across central Indiana with more rain coming on. People, most often when they lose their lives in flooding and flash flooding, it's because they drive their car into flood
16: water. Some roads completely covered or caved in from the water. The NWS has not confirmed any numbers relating to total rainfall in the state since Tuesday when severe storms began, but said some spots have gotten well over a foot. IFD Deputy Chief Jerry Martin says they've made dozens of water rescues throughout Indy, most of them alone on Saturday.
18: The Indianapolis Fire Department has already since has conducted 38 rescues of individuals in the Ravenswood Rocky Ripple and the Ravenswood vicinity areas.
16: Chief Deputy Martin was at a press conference on Saturday with Marion County EMA, Indy Public Works, and Mayor Joe Hogsett, who said Hoosiers must stay out of danger.
13: This is not a time to wait. If you're in an area at risk for flooding, I urge you to stay informed and follow guidance from emergency officials.
16: A flood watch will last till at least Sunday. Over a dozen counties had flash flood warnings on Saturday. There's still a state of emergency in Hamilton County. The White River in Noblesville crested at over 24 feet Friday, breaking a record that has stood for over 110 years. I'm Jarrett Lewis on the Level, on the go, and at WIBC.com. Now the forecast from the American Standard Cooling Weather Center.
19: More scattered showers and storms are possible on Sunday in the morning and then again in the afternoon. Highs a little bit warmer, around 89 to 90 degrees here in Indy. I'm Fox 59 meteorologist Ethan Rosick for 93 WIBC.
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1: This right here should be an indictment on the schools out there, on the system itself. You know, to blame teachers, I'm not going to sit here and blame teachers. I think at times it's a thankless job. It's a job that doesn't pay well at times. In some places it does okay, but the unions are a nightmare because they care very little about the kids. It's all about the teachers and what they can get and the power that they wield. And I'll believe that because I've come from a place like California where I've seen what the teachers union can do and how they can squash anything they need to squash. And it's never really about results. And whenever the results don't go their way, what's the first thing they stand up and say? We need more money. But we're hearing more and more about this. Last year, we did a story on a young lady who is suing her high school and the district because she's in college and she can't read. She doesn't know how to read. And this teacher from Houston Independent School District, his name is Darius Williams, took to, because it's like the first week of school for a lot of, like Jack started this week, my son in San Diego, but for a lot of kids, it's the first week of school. They're back in and wow. Listen to this.
2: So I am on my lunch break. It is, I don't know, 11:30 or something like that. And I just finished a 3-hour class. We have what's called block, and block is where first and second periods are combined for subjects that need it. And so I literally broke down in the middle of class because I'm teaching seniors. These kids are leaving high school and going to college, hopefully, after they finish. We had 2 paragraphs to read, 1 sentence complete to write. I gave them the sentence stems. I basically completed the sentence for them in the model.
1: Wow. Oh, it's not over. You hear him building up because he's looking at these young kids who are getting ready to hopefully enjoy their senior year and get ready to graduate. And he's realizing, what? You can't read. How do you graduate? How do you get out there if you can't read? How do we have people in this country that cannot read?
2: These are 17 and 18-year-old kids, and they couldn't fill in 4 words. 4 words. I gave them the scenario. We annotated together. I gave them the answers before we even had the problem, and they couldn't do it. I don't know. I simply don't know where the problem is.
1: I think there's several things we can point at. There is. And more money's not always the answer, right? More money's not always. We can sit here and talk about it. No matter how much money you give, if you don't address the root issue of a lot of this stuff, whether it is kids don't feel they need school, right? Parents don't care if they do well or don't do well. You know, they always say education starts at home. Look, my mom would love for me to have gotten good grades. I decided to do the opposite, get crappy grades and make her life a living hell. But that being said, she also knew I love to read. I love to consume as much as I possibly can all the time. And we battled it. But she cared. There's a lot of parents out there that don't. But then on the other side of it, you've got a lot of stuff that is going on in school in today's world that has very little to do with educating the way that we were. Look, we could sit here and talk about, you know, from No Child Left Behind to the way they're you know, it's like even, I don't know how many times you look at some of the math and I'm like, you see the problems that the parents did. And they're like, you did it wrong. It's like, well, 2 + 2 = 4. Yes, but you didn't do it right. You're trying to teach them to critically think. You're trying to, it's, go look at Mississippi. I think it's Mississippi. Their reading numbers are up. Why? Cause they're like, screw this. We're going back to phonics the way it should be. But that doesn't explain the fact that you've got 18-year-olds who can't read. Oh, and let me tell you something. There's a lot more than that.
2: This is only day two. And I have seniors who simply cannot read and seniors who cannot write. They cannot write. They can reason. They have the ability to defend their reasoning if it's talking to their homeboy, but applying that to a written text, two paragraphs, they couldn't do it. Our young black men, our young brown men, our young black girls, and our young brown girls. Oh, God.
1: Didn't say the Asians, because we know. Sure, that's racist. Because I say they can read? That's dumb. That's a silly thing to say. That being said, you hear it. I mean, he understands. He's to realize that you're going to have to sit there and go back to Dr. Seuss. Oh, you can't do it? Dr. Seuss is problematic? Sure. You have to go back to Dr. Seuss to just get them to learn how to read. And, you know, like my little brother, like it's a perfect example. So my little brother, who is, I've got several of them. So Dakota, he's got the tiz, a little bit of the tiz, but he's got microcephaly. He's a little tiny head, a little tiny head. He was in special, he went to regular high school, but he had some special classes, as you do. And my other little brother, Elijah, he was in, now he's homeschooled, but he was in a lot of special ed. He's got dyslexia, like me, he's got dyslexia. And they could both, even when they were younger, they could read at 12th grade level. Now, understanding what all the words meant, they might have struggled with. I don't get where we're going wrong with this. It is beyond frustrating. And when you hear that teacher, that teacher cares, obviously. But for all those people out there, it's like, this is why we don't need vouchers. And this is why we need more money for public schools. I'd like to see public schools get some more money. I got no problem with that. But I want to see ones that are failing be held accountable. And I want to see the teachers that are succeeding and the schools that are succeeding be rewarded. I think most of us would like to see that. But if you've got kids in classrooms that are in the 12th grade, when we were younger, if you couldn't read, you weren't going up a grade. Wow. Insane. Just insane. 323-538-2423 at Chad Benson Show. That is your ex. Your Insta. Whoop. And all of the other things. Got the YouTube, which, again, we're talking about maybe change the name to The Exhaust Majority. So let us know what you guys think about that. And of course, the podcast, make sure you grab the podcast when you can. It really helps us out. Last night, J.D. Vance was on, I don't know, one of the Fox shows. Will Cain. I like Will. He's nice. Good guy. I may not agree with a lot of his stuff, but, I think he's a good dude. And, they were talking about like socialism and communism. You're going to hear a lot of that. Socialism and communism. It's here. It's here. It's here. You know? Soon we're going to replace the red, white, and blue and the stars and stripes with just a red flag, and it's going to have a yellow star on it with a sickle and a hammer, and everybody's going to have to be in the gulags or out in the fields, which is not true. But JD's been the one consistent person when talking about this stuff where he's like, you got to stop blaming the young generation for entertaining the likes of Al-Sayed and Mandani and everything, when they're seeing life get way more expensive. They're saddled with debt when they come out of college after we told them, you got to go to college or you're never going to be anything. There's no jobs for them when they come out. And then what do you get? You get the bunch of boomers and people around going, well, in our day, when we were out there, I was a logger at 4. Then I worked in the coal mines at 6. You know, and that kind of stuff. You know, you guys just don't work. He recognizes that isn't going to work. That's not flying with people, especially the young. And you're going to chase them away if you don't listen to what they have to say, understand the frustration is real and it's not made up and they're not all lazy. Because if you don't do that, you're going to lose the biggest voting bloc, millennials and Gen Z.
0: You don't stop socialism by throwing slogans at people about the free market. As much as I love the free market, you stop socialism by making people's lives better. And that's what we're trying to do every single day.
1: And they throw, you know, free market. They throw all this stuff out there. And people look and they're like, it's not a free market. You guys are getting wealthier and wealthier. Continue to do so. You're pushing all kinds of things that you say are going to happen in the golden age isn't happening. But the reality of what they see is Trump, you've made $2.5 billion in the last year and a half. Your kids have made $1 billion plus between the two of them. You've got a situation where the rich are getting way richer and they have full access to you and it's crony capitalism and you scream free market and that isn't working for them. It isn't. And if you don't pay attention and you start to do what Biden did, which was ignore it and or demonize people for raising the question, you're going to pay the price. You are. Coming up, a little what's trending straight ahead. 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And maybe your phone will be silent too. What's trending straight ahead? Chad Benson Show. Did you guys hear that? Listen carefully. That's my phone. 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
1: 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Start with Yahoo. Pritchard Cologne dies. He's a 33-year-old boxer. He died from a brain injury that he suffered 11 years ago in a fight. And I remember that was awful, awful. Brewers, Dodgers, Steelers, 49ers, Raiders, NFL, Drew Aller, Mendoza, Colt Ford, country star, breaks his shoulder, pulled through a windshield after his tour bus crashed, Terrell Williams, Titans, Patriots, all trending. Over to Yahoo. The race to become Trump's next press secretary is taking shape. Who will it be? Who will it be? Kennedy Center. They vote to inscribe Trump's name again. Who's on the board? A whole bunch of people that Trump appointed. What? Nicole Kidman. Trending because she was talking about Tom Cruise and their marriage. USS Abraham Lincoln. Sailor went overboard. A lot of questions about morale. Yeah. A lot of that stuff right there. Some stuff going on, no doubt about that. Over to the magical world of Twitter. What anger is living in the world of Twitter? Some for me, because there's a lot of that. A lot of anger for me. Every day. But I take it. I'm good with it. I'm good. J.D. Vance. Mayor Fry, Joe Rogan, has some questions about the Truth Social post and the grift, if you will, that has gone on. And tons of NFL stuff trending as well. NFL is back, baby. And I love it. And we're going to cover it. We're going to do it all right here on the Chad Benson Show. Or at least that's his take on it. It's my take, too. But for other people out there, it's not. He has every right. He and his family have every right to make money. Oh, Biden, that's fine. Again, if we're changing the rules, I got no problem with that. But then don't talk about others that have done stuff in the past that you question, if that makes sense. Oh, yeah. One of the other things that was trending is also Luigi Mangione, who is potentially going to change his plea.
2: This morning, Luigi Mangione, privileged 28-year-old son of a well-off Maryland family who raged against corporate America, is expected to plead guilty to federal charges accusing him of stalking and killing UnitedHealthcare CEO Brian Thompson on a New York City street. Since his capture in Pennsylvania after a days-long manhunt, Mangione has maintained he is not guilty, but sources tell ABC News he is prepared to change his plea.
1: And the way that there's two ways you can plea. You can go to the prosecution, try to get a deal done. And if that doesn't work, you can then go to the judge and try to get a deal done. And I think what they're looking to do here is a few things. One, stay out of state prison. And two, if they do it this way and the judge takes it, what you're going to find then is a potential for New York State to drop its case. So there's no double jeopardy. So, and then there is no sentencing guidelines at all. So that would be left up to the judge on how that would break down. 323-538-2423 at Chad Benson Show is your X, your Insta. Coming up, our good buddy Jim Kennedy, Kennedy Institute of Public Policy Research. He joins the program straight ahead. Chad Benson Show.
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20: Fox News. I'm Deborah Valentine. Police say 19-year-old Cameron Harris of Henrico, Virginia, is in custody in connection with Saturday's shooting of five people on the campus of Virginia State University. One victim's in critical condition. Harris is not a student. He was found hiding in a dorm closet. Hawaii's Big Island is being impacted by Hurricane Lala, a Category 1 hurricane packing 75-mile-per-hour winds and heavy rain.
21: There's so much topography on the Big Island. Even if the eye stays offshore, you're going to get those hurricane-force winds and wind gusts on the upslope side and the windward side, and then as you downslope into the lower terrain, and then those sort of valleys and saddles between the high peaks.
20: Dr. Michael Brennan, director of the National Hurricane Center. In Indiana, officials say at least five people are confirmed dead following heavy rains this week. The National Weather Service says the central, southern, and western parts of the state are under a flood watch through Sunday morning. 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

0: The Chad Benson Show.
1: It is Friday. You know what that means? Our good buddy Jim Kennedy of the Kennedy Institute of Public Policy Research joins the program as we talk about the politics, the pop culture, stuff of that nature. Jim, let's start first and foremost. Isn't it sad that Carolyn Leavitt is leaving? Isn't that sad?
2: Well, I think, I wish her the best. She can spend more time with her baby and her elderly husband. And I think that I think it'll be great. I don't know who's going to come in. There's been a lot of rumors floating around. Spencer Pratt was one of the rumors earlier today that was going to become the new press secretary. I don't know if Trump was floating that as a joke just to kind of stick one at the liberal media. I would think they would be fairly entertaining if it was, but no, I wish her the best. I thought she did a very good job at it. Cause I mean, that's a tough job. I mean, you're sitting up there and you've got to put and especially for Trump, to be fair, you've got to put a face and a reasonable, logical, rational face on the things that Donald Trump says. And you should probably get a hazard pay for being able to do that.
1: I say of all of the presidents, right? You know, you had to figure out, we have no idea what Biden was saying. You have to come and put a spin on these things. But then you get to Trump and you're going to be facing lies every day. And you're also going to be facing stuff that he told you to say. And then while you're out there saying something, he's truthing the exact opposite.
2: No, absolutely. And I mean, I thought she had the right level of pushback on the media when they would try to push a narrative that she didn't believe in. And, you know, and she would get the word out there for the president. Because, I mean, it's really important because you saw during the Biden administration how bad Jen Psaki left.
1: Yeah.
2: Yeah, who filled in for her was horrible, and she was not getting the message out, and she was just, you know, kind of a bad joke. And that was part of when the Biden administration was floundering because they really didn't have a good spokesperson out there telling them what they did. They were probably doing things that were productive, but you weren't getting it from her. You weren't, you know, it wasn't a reliable messaging. It wasn't something that the people believed in. And therefore, their word wasn't getting out. It's a very important role to get the president's message out there, to talk about the things you've done, the accomplishments, the things you're working on, the plans, how you're helping the people out. And yes, you get to put your spin on it, and the media is going to be out there being cynical about it if they're on one side or the other of the media. But it's really important to get that out there, and an effective communicator is important. And I think she was a fairly effective communicator, and hopefully they will find someone as good as she was at it to basically, you know, to basically get the president's word out there while you're dealing with the things that are very Trumpian that he says.
1: Talking to Jim Kennedy, Kennedy Institute of Public Policy Research. Jim, if the Democrats weren't so ridiculously unorganized, they would probably walk in November, probably take the Senate as well, and win big in the House. It'll be closer than it should be. And I continue to tell everybody out there, Republicans are lucky. Tell me one thing they have done realistically that should earn them another shot of holding the House and the Senate. Tell me one thing, because it isn't the debt. It isn't controlling Trump. It's none of the things.
2: Yeah. That has been far and away my biggest complaint with Trump. My biggest frustration with him. It was basically came in and said he was going to fix the debt, reduce the deficit, you know, stop the debt from going up, and he did nothing. I mean, that was the main part of his first term.
1: Well, he did something. He spent a lot of money.
2: Yes, that's the opposite of fixing the deficit. Oh. That is increasing the deficit. That is the wrong thing to do.
1: Oh, he thought it was opposite day.
2: Well, we were already $32 trillion in debt. Now we're, as you said, $40 trillion in debt. Now, I will give him a pass on, you know, 2020, because of COVID, that money needed to be put into the system to basically avert economic disaster. And even for 1 or 2 years of Biden's administration, keeping some of that money going. But after that, when we got to 24, we didn't need to be throwing COVID money. Even in like 23, we didn't need to be throwing COVID-ish money out there.
1: No.
2: But if you look at the spending, you know, you see a spike, obviously, in 2020. But it doesn't go back down at any point. It just kind of keeps going up, though slower than it did between 19 and 20 and 20 and 21. But it doesn't go down at any point. And if you're baselining off of the hundreds of billions or, you know, $500 billion that was thrown out there for COVID spending. Why is that money still in the budget as part of the baseline when you create next year's budgets? That's ridiculous. That none of that, I don't know where they're spending all that. And that's before we even get to talking about Trump's additional, what he wants, extra $500 billion for the Defense Department for next year, which is ridiculous because we don't have it as much as I would like to be able to spend it. We can't. And over time, I think that's where the first major cuts are going to be coming, is going to be in the Defense Department, because you can't touch entitlement programs other than if you can really find some fraud and waste in there. And there is some, but being able to find $500 billion of it, might not be that much, might only be $200 billion of fraud and waste in there. So there's something that needs to be done. We are not on a sustainable course. And that's my biggest disappointment in Trump, is basically spending like a drunken sailor. It's like a plan that he had. And I don't know if they explained to him they can't do it, or, you know, you're not going to be able to do this if we do this. And then he just kind of like forgot it, like it was the next day, and woke up and had no memory. And it's never been a point that he's brought up going forward. And unfortunately, it has been a huge problem. And it's going to be, this is not something that kicking the can down the road is going to be helpful with, because this bill is going to come due at some point.
1: It is going to come due sooner rather than later. And I don't think people understand that. Jim Kennedy, Kennedy Institute of Public Policy Research. Jim, young people are frustrated. They're angry. They got lots and lots of bills piling up. They're looking for an alternative to the Republicans, and in some cases, even the establishment Democrats. And even J.D. Vance came out and said, stop going after the young people who are frustrated and angry, because he feels like a lot of people that they were sold a bill of goods to go to college. Everything will be great. It didn't work out that way.
2: Right. And if you look at it, there's fewer and fewer because of that. There are fewer and fewer people going to college than there have been.
1: Yeah.
2: More people are opting for trade. If you know Mike Rowe, that's something he's been advocating for, is that you don't need to graduate with a degree that'll earn you $35,000 a year while you can go to a trade school and basically amass no debt and come out with a job that'll pay you $75,000 or $80,000 a year and could pay you $100,000 in 3 or 5 years, or you could start your own business where you can control how much money you make in 5 years type of situation. And that's exactly, my parents always told me the world always needs ditch diggers. Now, we don't need ditch diggers anymore. We still need plumbers, electricians. Those are not jobs that are going to AI. You cannot teach AI how to wire a house. Okay. It can help you wire a house, but it can't wire the house for you. It cannot fix your leaky pipe. It cannot fix your toilet when it clogs up. And we all know the importance of a toilet and what happens when that one toilet in the house clogs up. That is never a good thing.
1: No.
2: And you're going to need that fixed, and you're going to need a warm human body to come out there and fix that. And that is never going to go away. And that is always going to be a trade that is going to be valuable. Again, electrician, roofing, and all those sorts of things. And you lived in California long enough ago to remember when, if you didn't really have any sort of direction coming out of high school and you didn't go in the military, housing, basically working construction was your best option, and it paid pretty well in those days. But all of those jobs over the last 40 years have been lost to immigrants, to illegal aliens or immigrants that have come into the country, usually Hispanic, and they're the ones that do all the housing. And you better know how to speak Spanish if you ever want to be on a housing crew in California these days. And that's been lost, to basically high school graduates. So yeah, there's lots left things you could do if you don't go to college. And nowadays you're going to need to go in and get a trade, because it's a great option. My dad went into the trades. His brother went to college, and, they had relatively the same outcomes in the end, just because those were those abilities of working in a trade and making a decent living. And you can still do that. That's one of the few things.
1: When your uncle went to college, it wasn't $300,000.
2: Oh gosh, no, he was on the GI Bill. I'm not sure he paid anything to go to college. Absolutely. My dad took one class at the local junior college and dropped out and basically became an apprentice working for the local government, and wound up working HVAC for his career, and made, good money that supported my mom and myself as a single income. And it wasn't a question. We didn't have a new car every year, but I didn't go hungry. We lived in a nice 3-bedroom house. So that was all just fine. And that you can do. And you can still do that in a lot of places if you earn a trade, if you learn a trade. You can do that, like you talked about, if you come out of school with $200,000 in debt and you've got a degree that you're making $50,000 a year in, and you want to live in New York City. That doesn't work out economically. And what you talked about coming out of school, it's two parts. It's yes, coming out of school with a large amount of debt. It's also coming out of school with a degree that isn't going to get you a high paying job.
1: Well, not anymore, because even high paying jobs are like, good luck with your tech. Good luck. By the way, your law degree? We were talking to a couple of lawyers the other, young kids. They can't sniff a job. Why? Because AI is able to do the stuff that normally would be their jobs to learn for the first 2 years. Now there's two people and AI rather than 12 young associates.
2: Yeah. No. And also there is a work ethic. I know someone who's a partner in a law firm, and they've said that they would rather hire somebody and pay them $20,000 more that's got 4 years of experience and give them that type of work if they're willing to do it than to hire new students out of college, out of new law school graduates, because the entitlement and the attitude that comes out with them these days, they just don't want to deal with it. They're just fed up with it. And it's like, you know, every time they try to go find one of their new associates, they'd be out on a coffee break. They'd be down at Starbucks or something. So then they brought the Starbucks in-house. They bought, you know, those K-cup filth with all the Starbucks coffees in there.
1: Oh, yeah.
2: And then they basically just, every day they were gone, because they would take like 5 or 6 of them home to put in their own machines at home. So she gave up on that, and just like, you know, and just frustrated with the work product and the work ethics of a lot of the young attorneys that were coming out. And yeah, and this was like 3 years ago. Nowadays, you're right. You can turn so much of that over to AI. There is a Claude AI legal module that's been released about 2 months ago that basically is specialized for legal, for law firms to basically use and to get rid of the stuff. Cause a lot of the entry level stuff is very rote and repetitive. It's basically learning the process of how you basically file motions and create depositions and questions and all that stuff that you really have a hard time wanting to pay someone $90,000 or $100,000 fresh out of law school to do, when you can do it with AI for $1,200 a month or something.
1: On Monday, Jim's back here. Jim, tell everybody where to get all the stuff, how to hook up with you, read your stuff, as well as we get ready for midterm Monday.
2: Yeah, Righty Jim has RightyJim.com. So go over there for the stuff. I just wrote a piece on the California High Speed Rail running out of money at the end of 2027 if no new money is coming along. And it doesn't look like the Trump administration wants to kick in any more money. And there's only so much that Gavin and them can basically transfer over to the High Speed Rail Authority. And for all of the election stuff, we've got the top 70 battleground races for the House, all of the Senate, and all of the gubernatorial races at www.midtermmonday.com. Midtermmonday.com. We've got all the races over there. And we've just recently added more FEC financing data, so you can see who's giving to either your favorite candidates or your not favorite candidates, and see who is basically paying for them to be in the races.
1: There you go. Jim Kennedy, love talking to you, brother. We'll do it again on Monday.
2: Thanks, Chad.
1: Home Title Lock. Man, they're amazing. 24/7, they are going to guard your title to your home. 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
1: As we wrap it up on this Friday, I want to remind everybody it is Friday and things happened for the last week that you think, did that really happen this week? Let's take a listen back to the things that happened this week. Finally, it's Friday.
2: Hey guys, we're outside the Islamic Center of Nashville with some pulled pork sandwiches from my brother, Papa's Chuck Wagon.
3: I get called an intolerant Christian as a criticism, but honestly, I view it as a compliment because some of you are out here tolerating way too much. I've got a

0: No.
1: Do you
0: want to
1: get tased? Well, you're going to get tased.
0: Five stops away from our home.
2: On August 12th, 2026, the world is going to lose gravity for 7 seconds.
3: Thought I was caught in the propeller of a boat, because that's the only thing I could think of until I realized there was no boat.

0: So please beware next time you guys are getting cash back, it is taking it out of your own money and stealing it from your bank account. It is not from the grocery store.
1: My wife says that if you don't tip at Shake Shack, they make it more expensive per item. So we're about to find out.
2: Why buy Vegas when you can buy LA?

0: the lookout for a Sandra Bullock in the witchcraft crime ring.
1: The biggest mistake a scientist can make is not being curious.
2: Based on the current guidelines, I can and am officially declaring my eligibility for the upcoming WNBA draft in May 2027.
3: The stuff that's trying to hijack our league will not win. It won't win. We are united. We are connected. I stand by them. I will always stand by them. Everybody else can go to hell.
4: Okay, I was still freaking out some beast mode day and stuff. Or you just chill. You know, that's pretty good for you too. Okay, bye.
5: 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He's the best.
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5: 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Is your X, your Insta, your YouTube, and all of the other things out there. Remember, we got a podcast. So if you miss any show, you have a chance, grab the podcast. Helps us out right here on the Chad Benson Show. Another solid, fun week. We did a lot of stuff. We did a lot of things this week. As we do, I challenge you, go find another show that talks about as much stuff as we do. You're not going to find one. Diversification in topics for infotainment. That's what we do here. This weekend, obviously, who knows what will happen in the world of Iran and us. And it just feels like we're just going to ignore it now and hope it goes away. Is that what we're doing? Who knows? One thing I do know is I am glad it is Friday. You guys have a blessed and amazing rest of your Friday and weekend. Be safe out there. We'll do it again on Monday. As always, night, night, Jack.
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6: A Category 1 hurricane. I'm Deborah Valentine, Fox News. Lala is now a Category 1 hurricane as it bears down on Hawaii's Big Island. Fox Weather's Mike Seidel reports from Hilo in the Aloha State.
7: Mauna Kea and Mauna Loa, up around 14,000 feet. I think I heard the temperature of one of those mountaintops was in the mid-30s. So it gives you an idea of how high they are. Even in August, they can be down there close to freezing. And we're down here at sea level, just above sea level where we're standing. So you've got a big change in temperature. Remember, the dry, what we call the dry adiabatic rate, is about 3.5 degrees per kilometer. So, you know, you go up and the temperatures will cool off. And they have cooled off. Down here, we're in the mid-70s. Again, the lift, the extreme change in elevation over a short period, we've got very steep hillsides, so you get the orographic lift and you squeeze out that moisture. Meanwhile, the rainfall at Hilo Airport is just under 3 inches, so it shows you the difference between being on the coast and being up in the mountains.
6: National Hurricane Director Dr. Michael Brennan.
8: We have very heavy rainfall occurring on portions of the Big Island. Some locations have already picked up more than a foot of rain. There's a flash flood warning in effect for much of the eastern part of the Big Island.
6: 75 mile per hour winds and flash flooding are forecast. At least 5 people have died due to flooding from heavy rains across the state of Indiana. More than 90 people and their pets were rescued Saturday along the White River in Indianapolis. Jacob Spence is the director of Marion County Emergency Management.
9: Make preparations, make a plan, you know, family, friends, whatever you can do to leave now so that we don't put first responders at harm.
6: The National Weather Service says the central, southern, and western parts of the state are under a flash flood watch through Sunday morning. 11 inches of rain in some areas of the state this past week. 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
13: A continued risk for flooding. I'm Jarrett Lewis. Here's what's trending this hour. Flash flood warnings going out on Saturday. At least 14 central Indiana counties were covered by them, including Delaware, Hancock, Hendricks, Madison, and Marion County.
14: There's been extensive flooding across Indianapolis and points to the north across Hamilton, Anderson, and Muncie.
13: Jason Puma from the National Weather Service in Indianapolis says showers on Saturday have kept the warnings and flash flood watches around. There's rain in the forecast for Sunday, too. Indianapolis Mayor Joe Hogsett speaking Saturday morning with Marion County Emergency Management, Indianapolis Department of Public Works, and the Indy Fire Department to share the latest on flooding impacts in the city.
15: The city of Indianapolis is currently facing a flooding event. that we have not seen in over 30 years.
13: The mayor declared a local disaster emergency for the city. A Red Cross staffed shelter is available at the Washington Township Adult Center on Westfield Boulevard. Officials with Indy DPW said that stormwater engineering expected the White River to crest between 2 and 8 p.m. on Saturday, highs possibly reaching Rocky Ripple and Ravenswood as late as 8 p.m. The White River has begun to recede in portions of Hamilton County. It crested at around 24 feet on Friday in Noblesville, breaking a previous record of 23.8 feet set on March 25th, 1913. IFD said they conducted at least 35 water rescues on Saturday in the city. In Fishers, several water rescues had been made along Fall Creek and the White River. Carmel Mayor Sue Finkham did issue a local disaster emergency declaration, as Hamilton County is also under a state of emergency. I'm Jarrett Lewis on The Level, on the go, and on WIBC.com. Here's the forecast from the American Standard Cooling Weather Center.
16: More scattered showers and storms are possible on Sunday in the morning and then again in the afternoon. Highs a little bit warmer, around 89 to 90 degrees here in Indy. I'm Fox 59 meteorologist Ethan Rosick for 93 WIBC.
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1: It started far away.
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9: Hurricane Lala. I'm Deborah Valentine, Fox News. Lala, a Category 1 hurricane, is impacting Hawaii's Big Island. Fox Weather's Katie Byrne reports from Honolulu, Hawaii, about 163 miles from the Big Island.
10: Rain and winds battered Hawaii's Big Island early Saturday morning, the first signs of Hurricane Lala. The storm continues to build up wind speed, reaching hurricane strength as it approaches the state. A rare occurrence for Hawaii. Rainfall could hit the double digits on the Big Island through Monday, with wind speeds expected to reach 75 miles per hour. The National Guard has been deployed across the state while many residents are loading sandbags and stocking up on gas as the storm approaches. Local officials are warning everyone to stay safe. But even as the storm gets closer, some people on the Big Island say the waves are in great condition for a surf.
9: National Hurricane Center Director Dr. Michael Brennan says the Big Island is experiencing Lala's wrath.
11: We're already seeing those, you know, hurricane-force wind gusts occurring in portions of the Big Island. The very heavy rainfall is already happening. We're starting to see some flooding. That's the main message, is the impacts are on us and people need to be in their safe place.
9: The last hurricane to successfully make landfall in Hawaii was the devastating Category 4 Hurricane Ainiki in 1992. Deadly flooding in Indiana. At least five people have died due to flooding from heavy rains this week across the state. The National Weather Service says the central, southern, and western part of Indiana is under a flood watch through Sunday morning. Indianapolis Mayor Joe Hogsett says evacuation orders are in place for some areas.
12: The residents in Ravenswood, Rocky Ripple, and other areas impacted by this flooding, please leave your homes now. This is not a time to wait.
9: At least 11 inches of rain has occurred in some areas of the state this past week. 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
21: Like you haven't seen before. I'm Jarrett Lewis. Here's what's trending this hour. Flooding chances stick around for the weekend with more rain in the forecast. Jason Puma from the National Weather Service in Indianapolis says the areas with the greatest risks are just north of the capital city.
22: There's been a few spots that have, you know, had around 10 inches or so over the course of the week, and there's probably a few isolated higher amounts as well.
21: Including in Delaware County, where the body of 18-year-old Matthew Morey has been found. The Delaware County Sheriff's Office confirmed on Saturday that Morey's body was recovered from the Mississinewa River. Morey was first reported missing on Wednesday after deputies said he and three others jumped from a bridge into a river. Back to Indianapolis, Mayor Joe Hogsett says it's flooding the city hasn't seen in over 30 years.
24: It is an ever-evolving situation, and conditions can and are changing quite rapidly.
21: Jacob Spence with Marion County Emergency Management said that two Indiana National Guard vehicles are assisting with evacuations in the Ravenswood and Rocky Ripple area of Indy. Folks there were strongly advised to evacuate due to rising water from the White River.
25: We are going to continue with the Emergency Operations Center being activated until this is ended and until we start getting back into recovery phase.
21: Governor Braun has asked for a disaster declaration from FEMA. A flood watch for much of the state is lasting through Sunday morning. Flash flood warnings were issued for over a dozen counties on Saturday, including northern Marion and Hancock counties, along with Hendricks, Madison, Tipton, Boone, and Carroll. I'm Jarrett Lewis, on the level, on the go, and on WIBC.com. Now here's the forecast from the American Standard Cooling Weather Center.
26: More scattered showers and storms are possible on Sunday in the morning and then again in the afternoon. Highs a little bit warmer, around 89 to 90 degrees here in Indy. I'm Fox 59 meteorologist Ethan Rosick for 93 WIBC.
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6: Hurricane Lala. I'm Deborah Valentine, Fox News. Lala is now a Category 1 hurricane as it bears down on Hawaii's Big Island. National Hurricane Director Dr. Michael Brennan on the impacts of Lala.
7: The heavy rainfall we've been talking about, especially on the Big Island, the windward side, isolated rainfall totals in excess of 25 inches, and on the eastern side of Maui, 8 to 12 inches. And then across the rest of the Hawaiian Islands, 4 to 6 inches, isolated totals as high as 8 inches. That type of rainfall, particularly on the Big Island of Maui, could lead to life-threatening flash flooding and landslides.
6: Honolulu is also bracing for Lala's impact. Mayor Rich Blangiardi.
8: Do not take this storm lightly. So it's moving. It's moving at a good clip. We expect probably 2 to 4 inches of rain in some places, 4 to 6 inches in others, and probably in the mountainous areas, 8+. That's a lot of water. It's nowhere near what we went through at the Kona lows, but it is enough under circumstances to cause flash floods.
6: 75-mile-per-hour winds and flash flooding are forecast. A mass shooting during a concert in Kentucky. One person is dead, 4 others wounded. A suspect is not in custody. Lexington Police Chief Lawrence Weathers is asking the public for cooperation in locating the person or persons responsible.
9: We need a whole community to come together because this is not just one issue, one problem. This affects everybody and affects a lot of people.
6: The shooting occurred at Charles Young Park. Police say 2 children are among the victims. In Virginia, police have arrested 19-year-old Cameron Harris of Henrico, Virginia, in connection with Saturday's shooting at Virginia State University. Police say he was found hiding in a dorm closet. 5 people were hurt, 1 critically. A motive is unclear. 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
15: Rain at historic levels. I'm Jared Lewis. Here's what's trending this hour. The showers leading to flooding along most rivers and streams in central Indiana. Jason Puma from the National Weather Service in Indianapolis with this reminder when traveling.
16: Remind folks again, you know, it's a very dangerous situation out there across central Indiana with more rain coming on. People, most often when they lose their lives in flooding and flash flooding, it's because they drive their car into flood water.
15: Some roads completely covered or caved in from the water. The NWS has not confirmed any numbers relating to total rainfall in the state since Tuesday when severe storms began, but said some spots have gotten well over a foot. IFD Deputy Chief Jerry Martin says they have made dozens of water rescues throughout Indy, most of them alone on Saturday.
17: The Indianapolis Fire Department has already since has conducted 38 rescues of individuals in the Ravenswood, Rocky Ripple, and the Ravenswood vicinity areas.
15: Chief Deputy Martin was at a press conference on Saturday with Marion County EMA, Indy Public Works, and Mayor Joe Hogsett, who said Hoosiers must stay out of danger.
18: This is not a time to wait. If you're in an area at risk for flooding, I urge you to stay informed and follow guidance from emergency officials.
15: A flood watch will last till at least Sunday. Over a dozen counties had flash flood warnings on Saturday. There's still a state of emergency in Hamilton County. The White River in Noblesville crested at over 24 feet Friday, breaking a record that has stood for over 110 years. I'm Jarrett Lewis on the level, on the go, and at WIBC.com. Now the forecast from the American Standard Cooling Weather Center.
19: More scattered showers and storms are possible on Sunday in the morning and then again in the afternoon. Highs a little bit warmer, around 89 to 90 degrees here in Indy. I'm Fox 59 meteorologist Ethan Rosick for 93 WIBC.
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3: But an ongoing line of heavy thunderstorms that has prompted the severe thunderstorm warnings across the entire city of Indianapolis.
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0: We were harassed, I'm going to use that language, with people calling us saying, sell your house, sell your house. I didn't feel comfortable with it. I felt like I was being used and abused, and no one looked at the value.
1: Nobody wanted to come out and just look at the house. Nobody wanted to just come and look at it, which that kind of told me they really didn't know what we had.
0: They don't know that we added a deck. They don't know of anything that we've done. And we felt like a number to everybody else. We didn't feel that with Ronnie. He cared about us. He cared about the life that we had in the house.
1: Ron was very enjoyable to work with right out of the gate.
0: 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I felt like I've known Ronnie for forever. It felt right.
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5: A Category 1 hurricane. I'm Deborah Valentine, Fox News. Lala is now a Category 1 hurricane as it bears down on Hawaii's Big Island. Fox Weather's Mike Seidel reports from Hilo in the Aloha State.
6: Mauna Kea and Mauna Loa, up around 14,000 feet. I think I heard the temperature of one of those mountaintops was in the mid-30s. So it gives you an idea of how high they are. Even in August, they can be down there close to freezing. And we're down here at sea level, just above sea level where we're standing. So you've got a big change in temperature. Remember, the dry, what we call the dry adiabatic rate, is about 3.5 degrees per kilometer. So, you know, you go up and the temperatures will cool off. And they have cooled off. Down here, we're in the mid-70s. Again, the lift, the extreme change in elevation over a short period, we've got very steep hillsides, so you get the orographic lift and you squeeze out that moisture. Meanwhile, the rainfall at Hilo Airport is just under 3 inches, so it shows you the difference between being on the coast and being up in the mountains.
5: National Hurricane Director Dr. Michael Brennan.
7: We have very heavy rainfall occurring on portions of the Big Island. Some locations have already picked up more than a foot of rain. There's a flash flood warning in effect for much of the eastern part of the Big Island.
5: 75-mile-per-hour winds and flash flooding are forecast. At least 5 people have died due to flooding from heavy rains across the state of Indiana. More than 90 people and their pets were rescued Saturday along the White River in Indianapolis. Jacob Spence is the director of Marion County Emergency Management.
8: Make preparations, make a plan, you know, family, friends, whatever you can do to leave now so that we don't put first responders at harm.
5: The National Weather Service says the central, southern, and western parts of the state are under a flash flood watch through Sunday morning. 11 inches of rain in some areas of the state this past week. 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
13: A continued risk for flooding. I'm Jarrett Lewis. Here's what's trending this hour. Flash flood warnings going out on Saturday. At least 14 central Indiana counties were covered by them, including Delaware, Hancock, Hendricks, Madison, and Marion County.
14: There's been extensive flooding across Indianapolis and points to the north across Hamilton, Anderson, and Muncie.
13: Jason Puma from the National Weather Service in Indianapolis says showers on Saturday have kept the warnings and flash flood watches around. There's rain in the forecast for Sunday, too. Indianapolis Mayor Joe Hogsett speaking Saturday morning with Marion County Emergency Management, Indianapolis Department of Public Works, and the Indy Fire Department to share the latest on flooding impacts in the city.
15: The city of Indianapolis is currently facing a flooding event that we have not seen in over 30 years.
13: The mayor declared a local disaster emergency for the city. A Red Cross staffed shelter is available at the Washington Township Adult Center on Westfield Boulevard. Officials with Indy DPW said that stormwater engineering expected the White River to crest between 2 and 8 p.m. on Saturday, highs possibly reaching Rocky Ripple and Ravenswood as late as 8 p.m. The White River has begun to recede in portions of Hamilton County. It crested at around 24 feet on Friday in Noblesville, breaking a previous record of 23.8 feet set on March 25th, 1913. IFD said they conducted at least 35 water rescues on Saturday in the city. In Fishers, several water rescues had been made along Fall Creek and the White River. Carmel Mayor Sue Finkham did issue a local disaster emergency declaration, as Hamilton County is also under a state of emergency. I'm Jarrett Lewis, on the level, on the go, and on WIBC.com. Here's the forecast from the American Standard Cooling Weather Center.
16: More scattered showers and storms are possible on Sunday in the morning and then again in the afternoon. Highs a little bit warmer, around 89 to 90 degrees here in Indy. I'm Fox 59 meteorologist Ethan Rosick for 93 WIBC.
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Amnesia. Well, thank you to George and Nori for asking me to host this weekend. It's been 8 hours of radio over the last 2 days, you and me together, and I appreciate every second of it with you. Take care of each other. Good night.

0: ladies and gentlemen, Ed Bousman, Lynchburg, Ohio, and the God is Just a Prayer Away radio broadcast. It is written, all the churches of Christ salute you. It is written, but the high priest rose up, and all they that were with him, which is the sect of the Sadducees. And they were filled with jealousy, and laid hands on the apostles, and put them in public ward. It is written, but an angel of the Lord by night opened the prison doors, and brought them out, and said, go ye, and stand, and speak in the temple to the people all the words of this life. It is written, but Peter and the apostles answered and said, we must obey God rather than man. It is written, they therefore departed from the presence of the council, rejoicing that they were counted worthy to suffer dishonor for the name.
1: Oh God, it's just a prayer away.
0: But a certain man named Ananias, with Sapphira his wife, sold a possession and kept back part of the price, his wife also being privy to it, and brought a certain part, and laid it at the apostles' feet. But Peter said, Ananias, why has Satan filled thy heart to lie to the Holy Spirit, and to keep back part of the price of the land? While it remained, did it not remain thine own? And after it was sold, was it not in thy power? How is it that thou hast conceived this thing in thy heart? Thou hast not lied unto men, but unto God. And Ananias, hearing these words, fell down, and gave up the ghost. And great fear came upon all that heard it. Go ye and stand in the temple, and speak to the people all the words of this life. Sing them over again to me, wonderful words of life. Let me more of their beauty see, wonderful words of life. Christ the Blessed One gives to all wonderful words of life. Sinner, list to the loving call, wonderful words of life. Sweetly echoes the gospel call, wonderful words of life. Offers pardon and peace to all, wonderful words of life. Beautiful words, wonderful words, wonderful words of life. Beautiful words, wonderful words, wonderful words of life.
1: Oh God, it's just a prayer away.
0: And now, ladies and gentlemen, listen to this gospel message entitled Words of Life. And now, ladies and gentlemen, in this fifth chapter of the book of Acts, the apostles had been put in jail for the crime of preaching Jesus and the resurrection. An angel of the Lord had brought them out and told them, go ye and stand and speak in the temple to the people all the words of this life. That is the best program for the church today. Standing and speaking to the people all the words of this life. The word stand is one of the great words of life. With that program, the church was on a roll. Like a steamroller, everything went before it. 3,000 added to the infant church. Then the number came to be about 5,000. They made a stand. And then something happened. But a certain man named Ananias, with Sapphira his wife, sold a possession and kept back part of the price. His wife also being privy to it, and brought a certain part and laid it at the apostles' feet. But is the word of the devil he uses to counteract the stand of the apostles. Since Jesus referred to the sinners on his left hand as the goats on the judgment day, the devil must be the big billy goat. And there's nothing the big billy goat likes to do any more than butt the Lord's church. Ananias and Sapphira dropped dead because of their hypocrisy And great fear came upon the whole church and all that heard these things. And the big billy goat is still at it, butting the church. Go ye and stand and preach. Some churches can say, the members of our church really like to hear the word of God preached. But very few ever read the word they love to hear. The big billy goat loves to butt the billfold of the church. Our church really is concerned about supporting missionary work all over the world. Our people are rich. Just look at the cars they drive, the homes they live in, the big screen television and the telephones. Here comes the big billy goat. But our average giving per capita is the same as the national average of all the churches, namely 2%. Our church is filled with members who really depend on prayer. Watch out, here comes the big billy goat. But very few pray more than 1 minute. Prayer, they pray at bedtime as fire insurance, in case something happens during the night. Our church has 1,000 members. Here comes the big billy goat. But we are lucky to have a third present for any service. Our church observes the Lord's Supper every Sunday, as was the practice in Acts 20 and 7, and upon the first day of the week when we were gathered together to break bread. Here he comes again, the big billy goat. But don't you think such a practice becomes too commonplace? With teaching like that, would it not be more effective if you observe the Lord's Supper just once a month? According to that, preaching, singing, and taking the offering every Sunday is too commonplace. Go ye and stand and speak to the people in the temple all the words of this life. The next great word is fear. Ananias and Sapphira dropped dead for lying about what they gave, and great fear came upon the whole church and all that heard these things. There are many cases of the mercy of God and His forgiveness and compassion on page after page of the Word of God. But here is a case for the Christian to have good reason to fear God as well as trust Him. Solomon's words in Ecclesiastes 12 gives us fair warning. Fear God and keep His commandments. Then again in Hebrews 10:33. It is a fearful thing to fall into the hands of the living God. After you become a Christian, it is wise to proceed on your way to heaven with fear and trembling. It ought to make a Christian tremble as he slips a porno tape in his VCR. His hand ought to shake a little when he lights up a cigar. While they were filled with fear, it was not fear of people. It was fear of the Lord that bothered the early church. Today, Christians are man-fearing and not God-fearing. Members are afraid that their friends will be insulted by hearing doctrines different from their own. The Lord Jesus has spoken to that point when he said, "Be not afraid of them that kill the body, but are not able to kill the soul. But fear him who is able to destroy both body and soul in hell." There is a statement in Acts 9:31 that puts fear of God and trust in God in perspective. It says, "So the church throughout Judea and Galilee and Samaria had peace, walking in the fear of the Lord and in the comfort of the Holy Spirit was multiplied." Fear of the Lord is truly one of the words of life. Go ye and stand and speak in the temple to the people all the words of this life. The next word is shadow. Multitudes were added to the church, both men and women, insomuch that they even carried their sick into the streets and laid them on beds and couches, that as Peter came by, that at the least his shadow might overshadow some one of them. the shadow of Simon Peter ought to fall across the pulpit as the gospel is proclaimed, and we retell the message he preached when he told of the miracles, wonders, and signs which Jesus did, and how he was delivered up by lawless men to be crucified and then slain, whom God raised up, and how he ascended to heaven to sit at the right hand of God and declared to be both Lord and Christ. But the shadow of Peter reminds us of another shadow. David said, "Yea, though I walk through the valley of the shadow of death, I will fear no evil, for thou art with me." The reason he will be with us is because of the prophecy regarding the reason Jesus came into the world in the first place in Luke chapter 1, verse 79, "Whereby the day spring from on high shall visit us to shine upon them that sit in the darkness and the shadow of death." The shadow of death is all around us. You cannot drive down the highway very far without passing by a cemetery, and the shadow of death falls upon us as we pass by. However, we are reminded in James 1, because of the perfect gift of God's Son, there is no variation or shadow that is cast by turning. Victory without a shadow is one of the words of life. "Go ye and stand and speak in the temple to the people," all the words of this life. The next word is go. "Go ye and stand in the temple." He told them to go to the most high-profile place of all. Go and stand in the temple. It seems to us that it might take a lot of guts to go into the temple of all places where they were arrested. But that's where they were told to go and stand. Many of our preachers today don't stand for anything. One woman told me of her preacher. She said he came to visit them. These folk had several questions to ask. If they said, "What do you think about speaking in tongues?" the preacher said, "Oh, that's all right." If they questioned him about different forms of baptism, he said, "Oh, that's all right." If they asked him about the Lord's Supper three or four times a year instead of once a week, the preacher said, "Oh, that's all right." I suppose if they'd asked him about hell, he would have said, "Oh, that's all right." "What do you think of the devil?" "Oh, he's all right." They could not get a straight answer from him about anything. They said when they heard him preach, that he preached a job-holding sermon. You've heard it before. Those who stand for nothing will fall for anything. The apostles stood in the place of danger, and they stood in the place of privilege. A person who preaches the gospel is performing a work that has been denied, even to angels. The story of Ananias and Sapphira teaches us today that God means business in dealing with the purity of his church. "Go ye and stand and speak in the temple to the people," all the words of this life. Next word is heart. "Why hast Satan filled thy heart to lie to the Holy Spirit?" The devil filled their hearts. Ladies and gentlemen, did the devil ever fill your heart with anything? In Matthew 12, Jesus said, "Out of the abundance of the heart, the mouth speaketh." So if profanity comes out of the mouth, that is what is in the heart. If a person tells a dirty joke and you laugh at it, that is in your heart. "By thy words thou shalt be justified, and by thy words thou shalt be condemned." And that's not all. In Matthew 15, the Lord said, "Out of the heart comes forth evil thoughts, murders, adulteries, fornications, thefts, false witness, railings, and these are the things that defile the man. It is evident from most television shows and movies the devil has put a great many evil things in the hearts of most Americans. Actually, where did Judas get the idea to betray Jesus? In John 13, just before Jesus washed the feet of the disciples, John writes, "And during supper, the devil, having already put into the heart of Judas Iscariot, Simon's son, to betray him." It was the devil's idea, and he put it into the heart of Judas. It appears the devil is busier now than he ever was before. However, there is a defense against that program of the devil in filling our hearts. We do have an alternative in Hebrews 8:10. There God says, "I will put my laws into their minds, and on their hearts also will I write them." So let God fill your heart with the Word of God. Let God write His Word on your heart. The only problem is, how can God fill your heart with His Word if you don't read it? You can have it at the home, on the table, the Bible, and unless you read it on a regular basis, it will not fill your heart by osmosis. The problem is, in this busy life, we just don't have time to write on our hearts the Word of God. We don't have time. But the devil will take that time to fill your heart as you look at the television, see the movies, and just look around you. A heart filled with the Word of God is one of the words of life. "Go ye and stand and speak in the temple to the people." All the words of this life. The next word of life is must. When the apostles were charged with ignoring the gag order of the council, it was not only Peter, but all the apostles who said, "We must obey rather than men." Many things that are important for us to do, we do, but there is one thing that we must do. We must be faithful unto death. Jesus said, "You must be born again." Paul tells us that we must appear before the judgment seat of Christ. He did not say it was a good idea. He just said we must appear. Saul was told to go into Damascus, and it would be told him what he must do. And what he was told he must do is also what we must do. Arise and be baptized and wash away thy sins. We must obey God rather than men. Go ye and stand and speak in the temple to the people all the words of this life. The next word is the word blood. After the apostles were apprehended again, they were brought before the council. The high priest charged them with a terrible crime. He said, "We strictly charged you not to teach in this name. And behold, you have filled Jerusalem with your teaching and intend to bring this man's blood on us." The same people who accused the apostles for bringing this blood upon them were the same people who at the crucifixion said in Matthew 26, "His blood be on us and on our children." They asked for it, and when they got it, they didn't like it. Peter and the other apostles had a choice to make. Annas the high priest said, "Don't teach in the name of Jesus." And the angel said, "Speak in the name of Jesus in the temple, all the ways of this life." Would they obey Annas or the angel? Peter gave the only answer that can be made by any preacher of the gospel when he said, "We must obey God rather than men." Actually, his blood is on the hands of anyone who hears the gospel and rejects it. Paul preached in the synagogue at Corinth in Acts 18, And when they blasphemed the message, he shook out his raiment and said, "Your blood be upon your own heads. I'm clean." Again, he reminded the elders of Ephesus in Acts 20. "Listen to this, preachers. I am pure from the blood of all men, for I shrank not from declaring unto you the whole counsel of God." In Revelation 7, John saw the heavenly host of the redeemed from all nations, tongues, and tribes standing before the throne, arrayed in white robes and palms in their hands, and they were identified as those who had come out of the great tribulation and washed their robes and made them white in the blood of the Lamb. The blood of the Lamb is a great word. Go ye and stand and speak in the temple to the people all the words of this life. And that reminds us of another great word of life, the word remission. Hebrews 9:22 says, "Without the shedding of blood, there is no remission." Just how does remission of sins take place? When Jesus gave the Great Commission according to Luke 24, he said, "Repentance and remission of sins should be preached in his name unto all the nations, beginning from Jerusalem." It was at Jerusalem that the gospel was first preached on the day of Pentecost. And it was at Jerusalem where Peter, at the conclusion of the first sermon on the death, burial, and resurrection and ascension of Jesus, said, "Repent ye and be baptized, every one of you, in the name of Jesus Christ, for the remission of sins, and ye shall receive the gift of the Holy Spirit." Since Jesus said the preaching of the gospel must begin at Jerusalem, and since Peter's first sermon was at Jerusalem, it must be God's answer as to how the remission of sins comes, by the shedding of blood. Truly the words remission of sins is one of the great words of life. Go ye and stand and speak in the temple to the people all the words of this life. The next word is rejoice. The conclusion of the chapter informs us that they were beaten and charged not to speak in the name of Jesus. And they departed from the presence of the council, rejoicing that they were counted worthy to suffer dishonor for the name. They rejoiced over their beating. Perhaps John looked at James and said, "James, how come you got 3 big knots on your head and I only have 2? I'm just as worthy as you are. How come you got to be so lucky?" Maybe Peter said to Andrew, "Andrew, how come you are bleeding more from your beating than I? I'm as worthy as you." They went out to have a celebration over the beating party. Are you listening? Sounds like a pretty miserable lifestyle until we remember what the Lord told the apostles in Luke 10. "Rejoice that your names are written in heaven." Many consider it a great honor to have their name in the Hall of Fame or on the list of who's who in America. But the Hall of Fame and who's who is nothing compared to having your name in the Lamb's Book of Life. When you consider Revelation 20:15, where it is written, "And if any was not found written in the Book of Life, he was cast into the lake of fire." No wonder Paul said in Philippians 3, "Rejoice always, and again I say rejoice." And in 1 Thessalonians 5, "Rejoice always." Rejoice is a great word to dwell on when you think of the charge of the angel to the apostles. "Go ye and stand and speak in the temple to the people all the words of this life." And now the last word is ceased. They not only rejoiced that they suffered dishonor for the name, but in defiance of the council, they ceased not to teach and to preach Jesus as the Christ. That statement is a defiant conclusion and benediction to the message on the wonderful words of life in Acts 5. They ceased not to preach in spite of beatings and threats of more beatings. It is a sad commentary that in many churches that wear the name of Christ today, they have ceased to preach the message of the apostles. "Go ye and stand and speak in the temple to the people all the words of this life." and gentlemen, you've been listening to another God is Just a Prayer Away radio broadcast brought to you each week at the same time by Churches of Christ and Christian churches who are concerned about your soul salvation. The address, Ed Bousman, B-O-U-S-M-A-N, Post Office Box 511, Lynchburg, Ohio, 45142. Only as you reach back to us with your letters of support can we reach out to you with the gospel as it was preached in the days of the apostles. The address again, Ed Bousman, Post Office Box 511, Lynchburg, Ohio, 45142. 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Praise the Lord, pass the ammunition, tell somebody, somehow and in some way, that God is just a prayer away.

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5: 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Well, Indiana's orange cone season isn't just about traffic headaches this year. It's also about money and whether the state can keep paying for roads that Hoosiers expect. The Build Indiana Council, the coalition that represents Indiana's roads and bridge builders, quarries, and material suppliers, is warning that the dollars simply aren't adding up. He spoke with Executive Director Brian Gould about Indiana's road and financial situation. Well, if you've been driving on any Indiana roads lately, whether urban or interstates or rural, you'll probably notice an orange cone here and there and lots of road construction in Indiana. Well, welcome. Guess what, folks? It's summertime, so that's what they do. They work on the roads. So join us to talk about road construction and wheel taxes and everything else that has something to do with the wonderful world of road construction is Brian Gould. Brian is the head of the Build Indiana Council. Brian, my friend, thank you very much for being with us. Always good to chat with you, sir.
7: Absolutely. Abdul, appreciate you reaching out and connecting. Certainly a lot of things happening here in the Hoosier State and the Crossroads of America in regards to infrastructure funding, gas tax suspensions, how we're going to pay for the future, and all patiently waiting to see if the Chicago Bears are coming or not.
5: Well, I can probably tell you that Chicago Bears probably aren't going to come. That's my Chicago. Indiana's getting played. So
7: that's a very possible case. We'll see.
5: All right. Well, let's talk about, let's talk about Indiana's roads and the road condition right now, because we always hear people complaining, about crappy roads, I-70, potholes, even though the potholes are more of a climate thing than anything else. But how are Indiana's roads on a scale of 1 to 10? How would you rate Indiana's roads?
7: Yeah, I think we've seen a lot of progress over the last decade since the last time the state of Indiana passed a significant infrastructure bill. We've seen the percentage of roads that are in fair or better condition continue to improve over the last 10 years. I would tell you our overall infrastructure continues to get really high marks nationally from entities like CNBC, saying Indiana has one of the best infrastructure networks in the country. And I think you see that with economic development that's happening here in Indiana. We continue to draw in businesses that want to locate here, that want to manufacture and ship their goods out of here, primarily because of the position we're in, not just geographically, but also our state continues to make these wise investments. But to that point, when we see some of the things that have occurred this summer with suspension of the gas taxes, we know we were already in about $1 billion shortfall for infrastructure needs. You add another $1 billion in lost revenue from gas tax suspensions, certainly starts to raise some concerns, not just from the construction industry, but also Hoosiers. We've been seeing more and more of that in the media the last couple of weeks when we talk about further extension of the gas tax. And we're even hearing from everyday Hoosiers now. They're saying, well, that's great, but what about our roads? What about that bridge that needs replaced, that intersection that's horribly congested? So I think even everyday Hoosiers are starting to question, are we going to be able to keep up the level of effort we've had over the last 10 years? It's a great question.
5: And not to mention the wheel taxes seem to be all the new things these days. Indianapolis City County Council just overrode a mayor veto The other night as we record this conversation to implement a wheel tax. I know other counties have implemented wheel taxes. Indianapolis is a little bit of a different creature because it's a consolidated county and, right. And its road structure. But I always tell people the roads have to be paid for.
7: Yeah, absolutely. That's the piece that we sometimes lose sight of. And generally, it doesn't draw a lot of attention until gas prices go up. Then people start to question, well, how much are we paying in taxes on this? Well, you know, the one thing is with the gas tax, yes, it went up a penny on July. But other than that, the gas tax never fluctuated. The price of gas went up because gas was more expensive. So we understand that. Now, the sales tax on gas, yes, it's 7%, just like on if you were to go buy a new pair of shoes, you pay 7% sales tax. Yes, that depends on the price of the product you're buying. But to that point, it's expensive to fix the infrastructure that we have out there. We've got a pretty big gap. We're trying to figure out how we bridge that gap so we don't face a cliff. And at the same time, cost of projects keep going up as well. We are thankfully not seeing what we saw in 2022 and 2023, where we had inflation in the construction industry greater than 35%. Now we're still trending almost double what our traditional industry average is. We're now 4.5 to 5%. So yeah, cost of projects are going up, and especially here in the Indianapolis area, we know there is at least $500 million a year gap in what the city really truly needs. It's likely even closer to $1 billion. The city of Indianapolis took a big step last night in passing and overriding the mayor's veto on that wheel tax. You mentioned it. We're seeing more and more communities, Carmel, Greenwood, Evansville, now Indianapolis, that have passed municipal wheel taxes. And I think it was a really wise decision, because if there's one thing that was made clear by state legislators over the last couple years, it was, we want to see you help yourselves. We want you to have a little more skin in the game. Use the tools and resources we've provided for you before you come back and ask us to do more. And that was certainly the case that Speaker Houston and other leadership made to Mayor Hogsett, was it's time for Indianapolis to do something, and we'll be there to match you one for one.
5: We're talking this afternoon to Brian Gould. Brian is the executive director of Build Indiana Council. They had a news conference on Tuesday this week discussing Indiana's gas tax suspension and dedicated funding mechanism needed to support the ongoing vitality of roads and bridges in Indiana. And it's also in the context, too, what the City County Council did this week, which was overrode their mayor's veto on the wheel tax, what other communities have done as well. Brian, not to get all philosophical here, but why do you think people have a problem with taxes for roads? Because I could see, you know, maybe because the one thing I always hear is, well, why do we give this money to these people? When should we spend it on roads and bridges? I've been dealing with people on Facebook, which I don't know why I do this to get my blood pressure. My doctor tells me it's bad for me. I need to quit. Is when I see somebody say something on social media, well, they got money for this. They got a $1 billion budget. Why can't they take 10 million from here and move it over here? Which I don't have time to explain government finance. 098. Right, it's a remedial class, not 101.
7: Yeah. So, you know, I think one thing that our industry is very mindful of is, nobody wants to pay more for anything right now, whether it's at the pump, at the grocery store, their property tax bill, their income taxes. Affordability is certainly at the very top of mind of every single household. It's at the top of mind for both Republicans and Democrats right now. So it's certainly difficult when we have to come back and say, look, what we're doing isn't enough to stay ahead of the curve. In past, when we have advocated for infrastructure funding plans, it's really been to take care of what we have, finish the projects we've started. And we traditionally have said, if there needs to be something new, then that's another conversation. We need to figure out how we do that in the future. We've completed I-69. We've done a great job of maintaining the network that we have right now. There's this bigger demand, a bigger push, that everybody has a project they want. The Ohio River Bridge in Evansville, Mid-States Corridor in South Central Indiana, I-65 and I-70 getting completely reconstructed to 6 lanes, US 30 in Northern Indiana. I could go on and on. We have significant necessary projects all over the state. that we now need to come back to the table and figure out how do we do this. I don't think a lot of them are in question that they will be an economic driver. They will continue to attract companies to bring jobs to Indiana to manufacture goods and to transport those goods out of Indiana. The question is now, our current model we have that takes care of what we have is not designed to fund these mega projects in the future. We need to go back to the toolbox, figure out how we diversify our revenue stream a little bit. Because I'll tell you this, Indiana is probably one of the top five states in the country for our dependency on fuel taxes. That's just the funding formula we have set up at this time is we collect from the pump, and we've made that promise and guarantee to those that fill up at the pump. Every single penny is going to go into road construction. Well, that's great. Now, at the same time, when gas prices trend where they're at now and people don't want to pay more, we've got to go back and look and see what other options are out there.
5: We're talking this afternoon to Brian Gould. Brian is with the Indiana Builders Council, as well as a bunch of other organizations that had a news conference earlier today, as we record this conversation on Tuesday, talking about the gas tax suspension, dedicated funding mechanisms, et cetera. Brian, I want to get your thoughts on this, because I remember this conversation came up a few years ago when Governor Holcomb asked for an increase in the gas tax, and he got it, and much of the dismay of some folks. But the thing is, the problem with using fuel tax as a way to pay for roads infrastructure is as cars get better mileage and more fuel efficiency and electric vehicles and the whole nine yards, that's less fuel tax money coming in and more cars on the road. And so roads get more wear and tear.
7: Absolutely. You know, that was the conversation we had a decade ago, and everyone thought, well, hybrid and all electric cars are going to overtake this really quickly. So state did make an early move and was a leader across the country in adopting EV and hybrid fees on vehicles. We've really kind of seen that type of vehicle start to plateau in consumer sales. Now the bigger issue, to your point, is a new Toyota Camry coming off the line is getting 35 miles per gallon when a decade ago it was 27, maybe 28. So yeah, cars are able to drive further, consume less fuel, which means less revenue coming into the system. At the same time, prices for these projects continue to rise. We've had a very good system in place. It's a very low administrative cost to implement gas taxes and sales tax on gas. Consumers typically don't even really understand how much they're paying into the system. And it has allowed Indiana to move in a cash fund basis. We're not taking out debt like a lot of other states have done to pay for projects. We collect the cash. Those fees are then turned around typically within 45 to 60 days back out to local units of government, to the state, to go pay for projects so people can see it immediately. There is a concern as we move forward. As much as we appreciate the governor, legislative leadership has said we have a plan in place to backfill the state for this $600 million to $1 billion loss in revenue. It's great the state's in a really good fiscal position to do this, but we do have a concern if that tends to lean towards this might be the new policy. We have always operated in our own silo of user fees collected at the pump, vehicle registration fees, tolling collected, and been able to say these are dollars that the users are paying for. We're not asking folks, we're not asking, you know, the elderly who only drive 2,000 miles to bear the burden of this on property taxes or income taxes. It's the users that pay for it. So that's the big thing, I think, is we look to the future. How do we establish and have a long-term sustainable funding plan that continues to say, if you use it, you pay?
5: And it's interesting, Brian, you bring that up because obviously, as we look at our roads and our infrastructure, there's been talk about turning I-70 into a toll road. That's got to get some federal approval and some other issues in there. There's been talk about tolling I-65. And there's also been a conversation about, okay, since we can't necessarily use gas taxes anymore, like little transponders in your car. So maybe every time you go renew your license plate or renew your registration, they basically take the odometer reading and you fill that out. What are some of the other ways people are looking at to pay for our roads and our infrastructure That's not, but it, and it's still got to be palatable to the taxpayers.
7: Right. Absolutely. You know, I think we closely watch what other states, both Republican and Democrat states, are doing right now, because Indiana's not the only one that's in this position. There are a lot of states that have increased their dependency on fuel taxes to pay for roads. Now they're trying to figure out, where do we go from here? We've seen a handful of states that have looked at trying to do like a vehicle miles traveled, offering that in both a, yes, we'll put a transponder in your vehicle, and then other options of just pay an average mileage rate. We're not going to track your car. We're not going to ask you to report your mileage. We've seen other states that have done things like that. There are still a handful of states that have not acted on EV and hybrid fees. So I would tell you, this is one of those areas, maybe not in a lot, but this is one of those areas where Indiana tends to be a leader. Other states are kind of following to see what we do. I would tell you also, you know, in conversation with legislative leadership, yes, I think there's an agreement. We need to address the shortfall in funding this year. We need to look at our substantial reserves we have. But we also always have the conversation of, how can we live within our means? There are user fees and taxes being collected from everyday Hoosiers and drivers that aren't dedicated to roads yet. I would tell you the big one is sales tax on vehicles. You know, my wife just bought a new car last month. We paid 7% sales tax on that vehicle, and that goes to the state general fund. I think that's something we could look at into the future to say, if you're buying a car, we know what you're doing with it. You're paying a tax to the government for that vehicle. We know where you're going to drive it on the roads. If the government's collecting that, it should go to the government service. So that's one of the things we're looking at. I think also, I'd tell you recently, the General Assembly has kind of opened up the toolbox to give NDOT a little more flexibility to enter into public-private partnerships, tolling the interstates. Bonding, when we have a revenue stream attached to it, is something they are open-minded to. They've made it clear they're pretty closed-minded right now to any future gas tax increases, fees increases, or just outright bonding. I think we hear that from a lot of folks, that the idea of opening up a credit card and taking and using the state's AAA credit rating to go bond $6 billion worth of road projects is not the type of thing they're wanting to do. So we'll continue to be open-minded. We'll continue to offer options and our thoughts on this, and see where we go come January.
5: Brian, and it's interesting because obviously there's a state surplus right now, a very healthy surplus, but I always remind people, you don't want to use surpluses for ongoing, you only use it for one-time expenditures, not necessarily for ongoing, for ongoing expenditures, because you're just going to cause yourself a whole world of hurt down the road.
7: Right. And the other thing with that, Abdul, is, look, we're very understanding of this, that when it comes to road construction and projects the state needs, if we have to go compete for general fund dollars against healthcare, education, childcare, more often than not, road construction takes the back seat to those priorities. And I would tell you, yes, those are very significant priorities. We've heard there's obviously a continued focus on Medicaid and increasing expenses there. The governor and legislators would like to do more on child care. The cost of K-12 education continues to go up every single year. So that's why we like to be kind of in our own silo and continue to focus on user fees. But that being said, hey, when the bucket is open and we're told this may be an option to backfill and make NDOT whole, obviously we're going to work with our partners in the State House to see what we can do.
5: And it's interesting too, my friend. Let's say, just once again, looking at the road funding issue, the big question for me has always been, who pays for the road? Is it yes, the state that pays for the road? Is it county that pays for the road? Is it the city that pays for the road? Who pays for that gravel? Who pays for that shortcut I take from the west side of Indianapolis to Court in Danville? It's a lot of sort of backcountry roads. Who pays for all this stuff?
7: Right. And the answer is it's Hoosiers, and it's out-of-state motorists that we're able to collect from. Yes, we've got interstates and state highways that are maintained by the Indiana Department of Transportation. You've got your county roads and bridges maintained by counties at the local level. You've got your municipal and more rural cities. And yes, those dollars are all broken out. But the truth is, the dollars, even as they get distributed out, all come from the same entity, and that's the user that we're collecting from. I think one thing I really hope folks keep in mind is fuel taxes are one of the very few mechanisms we have in the state of Indiana to collect from folks that aren't Hoosiers. You know, when it comes to property taxes, you own property here in Indiana, more than likely you're a Hoosier company or a resident of Indiana. Income taxes, absolutely. You're a company based here or an individual that's working here and living here. Fuel taxes and also tolling we've got in northern Indiana and the Ohio River Bridge in Louisville. You know, that's an opportunity for us to lessen the burden on everyday Hoosiers, collect from the folks that are actually using it. You know, I give the example sometimes, you know, let's say the city of Westfield, for example, it's the residents that are paying for the police, fire, protection, ambulance services, the government services happening there. There are a lot of folks from outside of Westfield that benefit from those services. It's not that different than our transportation infrastructure network here in Indiana. There are a lot of companies, a lot of individuals that benefit from the network we have. It's fair that they pay into it.
5: Brian Gould with us, the Build Indiana Council, talking about roads and transportation, thanking Governor Braun for a pause in the sales tax, but also asking for sustainable road funding because we can't keep doing business, folks, the way that we're doing business right now. Brian, what have other states done to alleviate their road funding issues to the best of their ability? Let's put it that way.
7: Yeah, you know, we've seen there are a handful of other states right now that have looked at fuel tax suspension. So there are a couple others that are going through this. Indiana has implemented it earlier than most others, and it looks like we're going to keep it in place longer than most others. But
5: until the lawsuit gets filed, but that's a whole other story for a whole other time.
7: That's right, exactly. I think we see a lot of other states right now that are looking to really at the bonding option and using bonding and debt capacity to be able to get construction done. And then actually a lot of states are starting to look at, once they get the work done, privatizing the road, implementing a toll. You go to the private sector who then is a concessionaire on it. They operate the tollway. The state still benefits because, one, you take it off the books, so the state's no longer responsible for everyday maintenance, operations, repairs. And then the state's

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1: Often, when are we going to build a road that's going to last forever? I would tell you, is it possible? No, we're pretty darn close if folks are willing to pay for that. But it's
2: or do what they did back in ancient Rome. We'll take your land and leave you. You get to keep your head. And we'll build a road that'll last for 2,000 years.
1: Right. Exactly. So it's a balancing act of trying to figure out priorities of projects. How much do you want to spend? You know, we can build a bridge that will last for 30 years, or we can build a bridge that lasts for 60 years. Just there's a cost difference. When they've got to tighten up the belt, then we see the scope of projects sometimes is a little less. When they've got a little more funding available for a project, sometimes we see they want a higher quality steel. They want a higher quality concrete. We build it to higher spec demands. So it's just certainly a balancing act.
2: Brian Gould with us for a few more minutes on the program today. Talk about roads, infrastructure, the Build Indiana Council. Brian, another thing too, I always kind of wondered, about Indiana and its roads is how do we determine road funding? Is it lane miles? Is it highway miles? A little ridiculous that a little small town, out near the border gets more money per lane than the city of Indianapolis, which is basically the economic heart of the state of Indiana.
1: Yeah, great question, because that is certainly something I think there's a very small group of people that actually understand how the road funding formula works, how the dollars are distributed to both NDOT and then down to the local level for our cities, towns, and counties. So you're exactly right. There is a rather complex formula that we use population.
2: That's a very polite way to put it.
1: I think Senator Kinley used to refer to it as the rat maze.
2: Yeah.
1: So there are a lot of different factors that go into account for how those dollars are distributed. You know, I think the city of Indianapolis over the last couple of years certainly made their case that the current model just doesn't work, especially for a large metropolitan area like Indianapolis, for a variety of reasons. One, I would tell you, If we're going to do a mile of road work in Indianapolis, it is probably 4 to 5 times more expensive than anywhere else in the state because, one, we have to build it to a higher spec because we've got bike lanes, parking lanes, we've got buses, heavy equipment that drives here in Indianapolis. We also have a lot of utilities. That's another big challenge on these projects is when you want to just do a simple reconstruction on a road, but now you've got to deal with addressing water lines, gas lines, telecom lines, certainly just makes projects more expensive. I was encouraged to see the Indiana General Assembly in 2025 heard the city of Indianapolis. They took action. They modified the community crossings program to say, look, well, we understand this model doesn't work really well for everyone. So we're going to open up community crossings and we're going to continue to have $100 million a year for a grant program. But anything in excess of that, we're going to shift into this direct distribution formula. If a city, town, or county has adopted a municipal wheel tax or a county wheel tax, they're eligible for that distribution. That was the real incentive for the city of Indianapolis to pass the wheel tax. Yes, the upfront $50 million match, but the other piece is now dollars will flow through community crossings in that direct distribution. So where we saw Indianapolis was in the past, maybe getting $1 million a year in that program, which is a drop in the bucket for them. Now the expectation is they'll start to see 10, 15, 20, 25 million a year flowing through that formula. It's certainly a living organism. I feel like every legislative session, we dabble in that a little bit to try and figure out how we can make some adjustments to help.

0: benefit larger metropolitan areas, to help benefit NDOT. It's certainly always up for debate.
1: Well, final question for you, Brian. What is the future of road funding in Indiana? If you had a crystal ball and had a perfect world, you could snap your fingers like Thanos and the Avengers and Infinity Stones, what would the roads look like?
0: Well, if I was Thanos, Abdul, I think I'd probably have bigger priorities than road funding. But I think the future of Indiana, I think you will continue to see our state be a leader in the country for not just building, but maintaining and operating one of the best networks in the country. We have very strong supporters from the governor's office on down, partners in both the House and the Senate, Republicans and Democrats, that understand this is a basic fundamental principle of government. Fire, police, education, Department of Defense, infrastructure, and maintaining our network is something everyone expects. When you back out of your driveway in the morning, whether you're headed to school, work, play, the expectation is you're going to have a safe, easy commute, and your vehicle is not going to get torn up while you're doing that.
1: Our guest on the program today has been Brian Good, the Indiana Builders Council, talking about roads and road funding and all the fun stuff that goes along with it. I'm Abdul-Hakim Shabazz. Thanks for joining us. 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
3: The following is a paid program. The views expressed in the following program do not necessarily reflect the views of the staff and management of WIBC or Urban One.
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5: And welcome back. 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My name is Randy Cook, and each week we sit down here and talk through some of the issues of retirement. There's a lot of questions out there. You look at markets and the economy, and then you look at yourself. Are you ready for this? Is your money ready for this? Do you have all your bases covered? That's what we talk about here on this show. But what I want to talk about first here, Greg, is this. You've said many times, you know, I said, don't sweat the small stuff. There are things that are important in retirement planning, and there are things that really aren't. But the problem is that the financial media kind of scares us that it's all important. So you spend your whole life saving money, and you get yourself to a point where you got some money to spend in retirement. I'm going to go out and have some fun. And here's what you read. Oh, don't spend too much of your income. Your Social Security will be taxed. Oh, watch yourself. Your Medicare premium will go up. Oh, if you take money out of your brokerage account, that's capital gains taxes. And on and on and on it goes. And then you wonder about yourself. So, Greg, talk to me about what are the things that we shouldn't worry about? What are the things that we should worry about when it comes to spending money and having income in retirement?
8: You know, the industry has done a really good job, or maybe it was the government and the industry, have kind of got people focused on the bad stuff.
5: Mm-hmm.
8: They have you obsessing about all the worst things about something. So imagine anything in life. You know, is it fun to spread the mulch and plant the flowers? No, but it's fun to pull up after it's done and see a beautiful yard, mm-hmm. right? Like, but if you just focus on all the hard work and the negative things of doing things that you don't like to do, and none of the good results of that. It's like, you know, sometimes you get to focus on the outcome versus some of the hardship. And if you don't get the payoff, it's going to be hard to get people to put those glasses on. And the obsessive nature of and we're talking about IRA tax planning here, mm-hmm. folks. We're talking about, for a lot of you, it'll be your largest debt in retirement. You know, you have your IRA that you see the accounts for the last 30 years. You've been socking away in your 401k, and then you roll it over to your financial advisor. And you're looking at it, it's got $1 million in it. But the reality is it's not worth $1 million. It can be worth $900,000. It could be worth $650,000 based on the taxes you pay Uncle Sam. And that's a big swing, right, Randy? That's a big swing, right? That's, you know, hundreds of thousands of dollars of extra tax being paid, but no one thinks about it like that. And there's a couple reasons why. You know, the first of which is the longevity of it. It's such a long play. Your IRA is such a lifetime play. You've put 30 years of money into it. You may be waiting till 73 to take it out. So now it's just so out of sight, out of mind that it just takes too long for the math to even have our minds understand what's going on. The next of which is a lot of people die with the IRA. The majority of IRAs don't get detaxed. So then that tax burden shifts to the surviving spouse mm-hmm. or to the kids ultimately. So it just literally, they never feel any pain. Or they never feel any acknowledgement or any good or bad of the story. And I'm going to put a different spin on this. We talked about this every show, but you're more likely to spend money you've already paid tax on. We know that. Mm-hmm. That's inarguable. If you have an account that you don't owe any tax on, you're probably going to take it out and say, all right, hey, I can spend this money. I don't have to worry about paying Uncle Sam anything. But if you're like, hey, I take money out of the IRA, I'm going to owe X percent to that or X dollars have to go to that, then you're like, I'll just do it next year. So that's some of the negative here. So I want people to think about, I want you to live a little bit more. That's our goal here, Randy, is to get people to spend more and enjoy more and live more in retirement, because that's the goal. That's the goal of the show. It's not necessarily for you to fire your financial advisor. It's so that you actually spend more money, you live more, you have more memories. But that may require, Randy, that you fire your financial advisor.
5: Okay.
8: That's the double-edged sword of this show. But when you're thinking about the IRA, you know, we think about the paying of taxes. It's painful, right? So if you have an IRA tax plan, and the first year you run it, you have $1 million IRA, very common, right? You have this $1 million IRA. You have a 10-year plan where you're going to detax it over 10 years. So you're going to add $100,000 of taxable income because you're taking out and you're converting it to a Roth. Or maybe you're just taking out and spending it or whatever you're doing, but you're getting it out of the IRA. And that you're going to do $100,000 every year for 10 years to get it out. Well, guess what? All of a sudden you're going to pay $10,000, $20,000, $30,000 of tax depending on who's doing your tax planning. Now that in and of itself makes retirees angry. It's new. It's new, and it's something that the industry has you focus on. Well, look at that. You're going to pay more tax, Randy.
5: Mm-hmm.
8: Yeah, you're going to pay more tax. You're always going to pay more tax when you're detaxing your IRA. That doesn't mean you pay less tax. It means you're paying more tax in that year. And that's where I would need people to start thinking. Start thinking big picture, not small picture. You may pay more tax in the planning years, but this is at the end of the game. End of the game, isn't it? How much tax did I pay overall in my $1 million IRA? That's it, right? Like at the end of the day, how much goes to Uncle Sam and how much goes to my family? If that's the game we're playing, we need to put a different pair of glasses on, because the financial industry likes you to get a focus on that 1 year, that little short year. Hey, look, Randy, you're paying an extra $15,000. That's not very comfortable. You should have waited till you were 73. Oh yeah, maybe I should wait till I'm 73. What they don't tell you is a lot of times your kids could end up paying $25,000, $30,000, $35,000 on that same, you know, $100,000 draw based on their tax rates. And, you know, they get you focused on a lot of things. You know, it could be, you know, what's the overall effective tax rate? What's the, oh no, your Social Security is going to be taxed. You know, one of the things that I get frustrated is the Medicare Part B is going to go up. So this is, let's debunk this one real quick, because people get real, it gets real hairy, right? Mm. People get real frustrated when their Medicare Part B goes up. So let's say you've got $100,000 of income and you're single, you're a widower, and you're trying to figure out how to detax this $1 million IRA your husband gave you, or your wife, whoever passed first, but we know we go first, Randy. Mm-hmm. It's usually us. And we're going through the process, and the financial advisor says something along the lines like, well, be careful. You know, your Medicare Part B payments are going to go up if you start detaxing your IRA. And you're like, oh, what? She's like, yeah, they'll double. If you're single and you go from, you know, you got $100,000, you know, income, and all of a sudden you take $100,000 out of your IRA, you're going to end up paying $400, Randy, mm-hmm. instead of $200 a month.
9: Mm-hmm.
8: And in the scale of that, that's $2,500 a year. And over the span of an IRA tax plan, it's 10 years, that's $25,000 extra dollars of Medicare premiums. $25,000. Now put that in your hat. Now, what they don't tell you is the whole story, going back to the original big picture. On this $1 million IRA, you're already paying a higher income tax rate because you're single instead of coupled because your spouse passed. But your kids may be in the 30% tax bracket. So you could have got that whole darn IRA out at 10%, maybe 15%. So you could have paid $100,000 to $150,000 plus the $25,000 of increased Medicare Part B payments. So, you know, let's just say it's 150 grand. Let's just put it in the middle. Okay. 150 grand. Or do it the financial advisor's way in that scenario and wait until you're 73, take the minimum, and then the whole IRA goes to your kids. Well, they take it out. They pay 30%, Randy. They pay 30%. On $1 million IRA, that's $300,000.
9: Mm-hmm.
8: 35%, $350,000. You're paying an extra $150,000 in tax. This is so real. And people are like, I don't know if I believe Greg. You don't believe me because it never happens because you're dead. That's why. This is why it happens after you're gone. So if you would rather your kids and your grandbabies get your IRA money and not Uncle Sam, listen to Uncle Greg. You have to address this. This isn't going to go away. Uncle Sam will always get paid. It's just a question of when and how much. Why not control it? Our team of tax preparers build a IRA tax plan for every client. If you want a roadmap, if you want to just see what it looks like, you don't have to even hire us. We build a preliminary tax plan for everyone that comes in and gets a roadmap, Randy, just to show them if they don't do any planning, what's the worst case scenario given their kids' tax brackets and all the things that could happen if no planning happens, no Roth conversions, nothing happens. And then what happens if you did implement something over the next 7 to 10 years? What would the difference of savings be in this world? And if we're being very cynical, Randy, and you know I love to be cynical, tax rates aren't going down. This whole dynamic gets way worse for retirees if tax rates go up. And I mean way worse, because we have the lowest tax rates currently in the history of the United States, and we know we have trillions of dollars of debt. The only way that usually people, do you think they're going to be like, we're going to spend smarter? Yeah, the government's going to spend smarter. No Republican or Democrat are ever going to spend smarter. It just doesn't happen. We've learned that lesson over the last 50 years. Doesn't matter who's in office. That thing keeps getting bigger and bigger since the Clinton years. So what we can focus on is controlling our world, our little ecosystem in IRA. So if we can get that going in the right direction and get that detaxed before your spouse passes, the widow's penalty, or before your surviving spouse passes, the kiddo's penalty, and your tax rates keep rising. Because remember, they have to take that darn thing out over 10 years. They don't get to stretch it over the course of their lifetime anymore when your kids inherit your IRA. So keep that in mind, folks. If you'd rather it go to your family than Uncle Sam, do me a favor, get a roadmap, get your IRA tax plan. There's no cost, no obligation. We do the darn thing for free. We'll show you what the tax plans look like with or without planning so that you can decide, hey, maybe this does make sense, and you go do it on your own. You have your financial advisor do it, or you have us do it. Either way, it's a win for your retirement.
9: 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When we come back, why would an Olympic swimmer sell his medals? 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
9: 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And as you go there, take a look at the website and you'll see some of the events that are taking place. If you're listening to the show, you go, that's kind of interesting. You want to take another step and say, I'm going to find out a little bit more. Greg, you have events happening all over the place and people can kind of get together and they're kind of in the same group. And you bring some of your people who focus on retirement planning out there to tell stories. Tell me a little bit more.
8: Yeah, I mean, the seminar circuit's crowded, right, Randy? You got a lot of people sending. If you're retired, you get the pick of the litter of which restaurant you want to go to dinner at this week with your neighbors, right? Like you get the smorgasbord. Your mailbox is overflowing with steak dinners from a dozen different financial advisors, probably every week from August until October, maybe even into November. And that's where it's at, right? The financial advising community knows that doing dinner seminars is a good way to find people that want to hear about retirement. Now, most people are plate lickers, right? Like, we know what you are. You're there for a free dinner. That doesn't bother us. That's great. The plate lickers are out there. They've got the system down. They understand which ones to go to, who includes alcohol, who doesn't include alcohol. Yeah, you guys know the game. We're okay with the game at Golden Reserve. We've been doing it for 15 years and we feel like our seminar stands above the rest. And it stands above the rest because we've listened to a lot of people. When people come in and leave, our goal is for them to say, we've never been to a seminar like this before. And it happens at almost every seminar. And the reason being is because we do it differently. Our dinner seminar is better. Now, we have the great food. We have the great restaurant location. We have, you get drinks included. We know that you guys want to, some of you want to have a cocktail. We want to include that. We make it easy. We have, when you show up, you get a gift for attending. We want to make it special. But the real magic is that in 30 to 45 minutes, it's all we take of your time. We want to get to dinner. We want to answer questions. But a lot of times we have tax people there. We have attorneys there. But we tell stories about clients. The whole seminar is client experiences on what happens if you don't plan and what happened from real life client situations on the risk. And I think that opens people's eyes up. It's not a lame, boring annuity seminar or a social security seminar that just talks about the same things over and over again that everyone's done. And most of the seminars are baked and pre-made and everyone uses the same ones. We've created this thing. I've personally written this thing and modified it believe it or not, I did the Big Bad Wolf seminar, how to keep the big bad wolves from blowing your house down at Ehler Stallings Law Firm. It was probate, taxes, and long-term care. Well, this one now is all about retirement. It's about how you keep market risk, fees, IRA taxation, legal, and income planning from really affecting your retirement. And each of those 5 points have a client story. And people are engaged because it's fun. It's story. We put a lot of energy into it. We try to keep it short. And then we're available to answer questions. I think that kind of engagement is super exciting. And then if you sign up for a roadmap, you get Yeti mugs, the nice Yeti. Those things are sweet. We want to make this fun, Randy. The seminars, if you want, go to the website, check it out. Go to goldenreserve.com. Obviously, they have all of our seminar times, our dates. If you have any questions on when we'll be in your neighborhood, just drop us a line. We'll let you know. But we hope to see you soon. And drop us a message. If you think it is different or you think it's not different, let us know. We want to keep getting better.
9: And the website again is getyourroadmap.com. Well, this is a name you haven't heard for quite a while, Ryan Lochte. And you think, okay, I've heard that name. Yeah, he was an Olympic swimmer, and he won 12 medals in the Olympics. I think it was like four different Olympics that he was in. And recently, he made some news when he came out, and he sold a bunch of his medals, his Olympic medals. And he said, this is not because I'm in financial trouble. He said, these medals are just sitting in a sock drawer someplace, gathering dust. He said, the real value in these things for me are the experiences and the sacrifices and the memories that are behind them. And I started thinking about that for a while. You know, you get to be about 60 years old and you kind of bought all the stuff that you want and you've got all the medals, so to speak. And Greg talks about this all the time. So, Greg, let's talk about that part of this. You talk about people who should be making memories. Talk to me a little bit about people who might adopt that attitude and say, you know, I've got all this stuff. Let's spend the money on the memories. Do you have any stories of clients for me?
11: I do, although I'm not buying that Ryan Lochte didn't do it for money.
9: Some people said he was in a tax problem and all this stuff, yeah, but he says, no, that's not the case.
11: Oh, I'm sure. Well, if you say it on the internet, it's true.
9: Okay.
11: So I think some of the background's important here. This segment, I'm going to use my mom and dad.
9: Okay.
11: I know it's cheesy, but like they're the typical example of basically how I ended up here. And also, I think they tell some stories of stuff. And I think they're our typical client. I deep down, subconsciously, since I've been in this world building businesses, I've built companies to service my mom and dad because I felt like they were the most overlooked. Those middle, upper middle class folks that have worked real hard, but you know, they're not uber wealthy. You know, they're not flying private and have multiple houses around the country, and they've done better than they've saved more than someone that deserves more than just the bank teller helping them, you know, buy CDs. So my background, my mom was a school teacher, a high school teacher, and my old man was a factory worker at Honda. And we grew up in a small town in Ohio, 13,000 people. Grew up with a wood-burning stove and, you know, very, very, very unique background in the sense that, you know, I didn't have your traditional professional services. No one in my family was a lawyer or, accountant or anything like that. There were a lot of laborers. So figuring out the world that was in front of me was a lot of the challenges to kind of get where we are. And I always think of stories of progression of saying, hey, you got all this stuff, but how do you get there? I built this company, this services, because I understand them. Right. Like you can be like Ken Fisher's a spoiled rich kid. He's never going to understand what it's like to build your first million of savings. You know how many retirees are millionaires for the first time? We hear that all the time because of the great market we've had for the last 50 years. There's so many people that said, I never thought I'd have $1 million. Ken Fisher does not understand those people. His dad was rich. He was rich. You know, Bill Gates, his dad was rich. Like a lot of these people that people don't realize, like they never understood the journey. The risk, the hardships, the setbacks. I can tell you, you know, just digressing because I'm so proud of my parents. You know, my mom said, you know, we were like lower class and middle class and upper middle class. Like we went through three stages over the course of my childhood from 1980 to 2000. And I'm so proud because I remember my mom was, you know, telling stories. My mom was one of nine. My dad's family were carpenters. So my mom, you know, was growing up with a bed with three sisters in the same bed. That was kind of like her life. And the way they grew up and the way that, you know, they wanted more for their kids. They wanted the American dream, Randy. Mm-hmm. They wanted to keep working hard, and they realized if you worked hard, you could get ahead. And that was my family's super secret sauce. My dad worked very hard, when Honda came in 1983 to Ohio and started building things. And these stories of, you know, and I share this because it's going to come to fruition at the end. You know, my mom told her sisters, I heard her over talking, and they're talking about reflecting on life and kids. And she's like, I knew John and I made it when I didn't have to save change to pay for my boys' basketball shoes. And like, if that doesn't like warm your heart and make your eyes water, like they did a lot that I didn't wear up. I was such an ungrateful kid. I was like, these shoes suck. Why do I have the cheap shoes? Why don't I have the Jordans? And you know, you just don't appreciate it as a kid, everything they did without you. And you know, growing up, I never knew where we were at. We always had a roof over our heads and food, and we were a happy family and lived out in the country. And it was just, you know, it was a great childhood. But as I reflect on it, the way they worked stage by stage, hitting different thresholds, and it's confusing, right? When you're, you know, my dad was a laid off construction worker when I was born. You don't know what you're going to do over the winter. How are you going to pay? How are you going to keep the heat on? And that mindset, by the way, their grandparents at that time had experienced the Great Depression. So there's a mindset in baby boomers that I will never know. I'll never know what it's like to have hungry family members.
8: I'll never know what it's like not knowing where the next meal is going to come, right? Like I can't appreciate, because they touched that. Their grandparents told them those stories, right? Like that in the 20s, and then you had the World War II, you had Korea. You just had these things that shaped a generation of hardship that we just never could appreciate. We just, you know, unfortunately, I'll never know what that is, that that kind of community and that kind of life was. But it set in their mind a lot of fears that we talked about in an earlier segment of running out of money. It was real. You know, not having enough to, you know, was real. So when they fast forward, now all of a sudden the economy's going, you know, Honda's paying $20 an hour. And now, you know, we got a basketball hoop at the house. Like, you know, like you're doing things that you never thought would happen. Your dad, you know, my dad makes assistant manager. Next thing you know, we have a company car. And he's working through all these different stages. So then they get to, then all of a sudden, you know, they pay off their house, they pay off their cars. And this is a lot of retirees. Their journeys are different, but it's the same. So then they get to retirement and all of a sudden they're supposed to be great at spending and doing stuff, right, Randy? The stories. So you need to jumpstart, you know, a good financial Sherpa, a good financial guide, a good financial protector, someone that specializes in retirement. The reason I built this company is because I wanted to create more memories for our clients. A lot of financial people are nerds, right? They just want to, it's everything's in an Excel sheet and they want to have all these numbers move around. But like, that's not, you're not going to die thinking about your returns and what you passed on. You're going to pass on remembering your memories, and you're going to be remembered by the memories you created for those of others. So that's where real legacy happens. And to be able to be part of that legacy experience for my parents, I had to jumpstart my parents at times because they had a fear. My dad would say, I'm on a fixed income, Greg. That's what he'd say every time I'd ask him to do it. I can't, Greg. I'm on a fixed income. And in their mind, that was their Social Security. And they couldn't touch their savings. Their savings was emergency money. So they started living their life within their savings or their Social Security or their pension. My mom had STRS because she was a school teacher and my dad had his Social Security. And I've shared this, you know, numerous times this year, but it's been a tough year in the Ayler house. We lost dad unexpectedly at 69. And that's young, right? Like he got about 7 or 8 years of retirement. And, you know, I would say the 60s and 70s are the heyday, folks. And I am so grateful that I basically forced them. I planned them every Christmas. I planned them a trip and they didn't have a say in it. I basically was like, you're going to Pearl Harbor, dad. And they had the time of their lives. You're going to Ireland and going on tours on the group trip. You know, time of their lives. You know, they're having these once in a lifetime experiences. They went to Alaska and went on the cruise. Hey, we're going to the Bahamas with the grandkids and we're doing all these things. And all of a sudden everything started to break down in terms of their fears and their concerns. And these stories of my dad, you know, my grandfather served in World War II. He got to go on his dream trip to Pearl Harbor. That never would have happened without me being in this business, because he never would have done that on his own. He never would have went through the motions of spending that money and going through it. My mom had dreams of having a grandkid trip of her whole family in the winter months. So after Christmas, we went down to the Bahamas and spent 4 or 5 days and they paid for it. And they had, you know, the best time ever down in Mexico. We did it again a couple years later. To this day, they still talk about that. Mom still talks about those trips of how awesome and perfect they were and how glad she gave that to dad, because that's all he wanted, is for his kids to be together, for his grandkids to be together. And give your family excuses to be together. Spend your life savings. Be part of that process. And if you're not sure you can afford it, you probably need another financial advisor. You need another opinion. Let's get you comfortable with actually using your money to build memories versus just numbers in these accounts. We definitely want people to make money, but not, you know, at the expense of losing out on life and memories, because life is too short. The only thing people we see running out of in retirement is time. So, you know, let's avoid that happening. And I think the roadmap's that confidence builder to maybe jumpstart you into a different path in your retirement.
9: You know, one of the things that you have control over in your life is who you do business with. 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
9: Coming up on the second half of Fire Your Financial Advisor, dealing with, I'll deal with that when it happens. And if a little is good, more isn't always better. We'll talk through that one coming up in just a second here. All right. So the stats show, and we talk about this regularly, 70% of us, as we get into our elder years, are going to need some kind of help. That doesn't mean you're going into a memory care. That doesn't mean you're in assisted living. It just means that as you get older, you're going to need some kind of help. That could possibly happen in your home as well. And that stuff gets kind of expensive. Well, preparing for it is probably a good thing. But when you don't prepare for it, this kind of falls on your kids and your spouse. This is a real story. It's from Tracy Mitchell, and she's in San Francisco.
14: At a certain point, my father had a stroke. First, he had to go in a regular nursing home. My mom could not take care of him at home. Well, if you don't have a trust or you don't have certain things set up, you're going to have to pay the highest price, whatever the consumer price is, for that nursing home care. They were charging my mother $7,000 a month until she bankrupted herself, until she had spent down all of her assets, everything she had earned, her retirement. She had to spend that down to pay for his nursing home care. Then Medicaid kicks in. But guess what? Medicaid is not free. They let her live in the house, but when she died, they bring a bill to the heirs. They attach the house and say, you have to reimburse us for all the money that we spent taking care of him in the nursing home.
9: Ouch. So people say, you know, when they get into retirement, you'd bring up long-term care and they say, I'll deal with that when it happens. And at that point, according to Tracy, it's a little too late. You can't buy fire insurance when your house is on fire. So, Greg, this brings up, I mean, you know these stories. I hear these stories. There it is right in front of us. How do you get people to pay attention to what might be the biggest retirement boogeyman that's out there?
11: You know, I always think it's kind of cute when financial advisors try to tell me about how long-term care works, being that I own a elder law firm that only deals with Medicaid emergencies and estate planning. So this has been my life since 2010. So, you know, we intimately understand the nursing home crisis situation. We service it all the time. And I think it may be helpful. I think Tracy had it 90% right. Mm-hmm. I think she made some statements that were a little confusing. So I love her take. I think she's right on a theme, but let's kind of walk through what happens. I think there's confusion. Let me tell you what happens in a nursing home crisis. And I think most people are a little confused on who pays, how they pay, what happens, and what the situation looks like. And the most common situation is a fall. A fall happens. A broken hip. They go into the rehab. You know, you go to the nursing home facility to do the rehab to get better. And then they realize, mom or dad has dementia, Alzheimer's, Parkinson's, some type of cognitive disorder. They can't go home. So at that point, the misconception that many people have is because when you have that hip injury in a nursing home facility, Medicare's paying. And they're like, okay, yeah, Medicare pays. Medicare pays because you're getting better. They're paying because they're paying you to get out. Think about it, I guess Medicare will pay as long as you're getting out. And that means as long as you're showing signs of improvement, Medicare will keep paying. I think they pay a minimum of 30, but never longer than 100, at least in Ohio. is roughly the days, right? So you get at most 3 months of rehabilitative care. And then at that point, you're kicked off. And like I said, most people don't get near to 100 days, especially if you have Alzheimer's or dementia, because you're not getting better. That's not going to be something that you heal out of. So now all of a sudden, mom's at home and dad's in the facility and they're kind of confused. And then, you know, month three comes around and all of a sudden mom gets an $8,000 bill. And she's like, what's this? The insurance, Medicare is supposed to pay for this. It's like, well, no, now you're privately paying. And people think that their insurance or Medicare or anything, unless you have long-term care insurance, which very few people have nowadays, less than 5%, I think, is the last study we've seen that's specific to long-term care, you're privately paying. And people are like, well, what do you mean? You're privately paying. You're cutting a check out of your savings. And they're like, well, what about Medicaid? Now, there's Medicaid for the indigent and Medicaid for the aged. This is Medicaid for the aged, right? This is the Job and Family Services in your local state facilitates this program. It's a federal program, but it's administered by the state. So this is Medicaid. Medicaid is built for the aged for when you run out of money. So if you are single, let's do the simple scenario. If you are single, you basically, if you have $1 million, you have to spend everything down. You can keep $2,000.
15: Wow.
11: So if you have $1 million in Ohio, or and it's very similar in the surrounding states, you can keep $2,000. So you got to spend everything down. So if it's $100,000 a year and you're in there for 10 years, you privately pay for the whole 10 years until you have nothing left. Now, if you're married, and every state's different, depending on who you listen, but it's a federal program, but most states look very similar in how they administer it. Most, I say. So make sure you check with your attorneys. The CSRA, the Community Spousal Resource Allowment, is what the community spouse, which is the spouse not in the facility, the spouse not in the nursing home, what can they keep? So if I have $1 million, what can my wife keep? You ready for this, Randy? $162,600.
15: That's it.
11: So if you have $1 million and your spouse goes in, you have to spend it down to $162,600, and then Medicaid will kick on and pay for your spouse. The community spouse, the spouse not in the nursing home, can stay at the house. They never kick you out of the house. Everybody's like, they're going to kick me out of the house. They'll never kick you out of the house. That's fine. But what they will do is they don't go for a reimbursement bill for the heirs. That's not necessarily true. What they do is they put a lien on the house. So for any of the costs that Medicaid pays, they get reimbursed when the spouse sells the house. So the house is exempt, but not protected. This is the big miss. There's two different ways to think about it. Either it's protected or it's exempt. It's exempt so that they can turn on Medicaid. So if you get to that $162,600 as a spouse, that's all you have left. All right, Medicaid's going to start paying the bills, but they're going to keep track of all those bills and they're going to put that amount of lien on the house so that when the kids go to get the house, they lose the whole value of the house. This is very, very real, and it happens all the time because most people don't plan for nursing home crises. They say, oh, don't worry, it's not going to happen to me. Oh, don't worry, it'll be fine. I have savings, and it's fine. There's ways to go about this. You can get long-term care insurance, which is expensive, and a lot of times people aren't healthy enough to qualify or they don't want to pay. All of those things are real. But what I find is a much more useful tool, being that we have an estate planning and elder law firm, and this is my practice. I've been in this seat for a long time as an attorney. Building protection plans makes sense. So when we sit down with a couple and we do our roadmap, Randy, we do a legal protection plan. Now, part of that legal protection plan involves a lot of different things that can hurt you from a legal perspective. But long-term care is one of them. And there are trusts out there. You heard Tracy mention trusts. We can move houses, farms, investments into certain protection trusts that remain available for the surviving spouse or maybe eventually the kids or grandkids. But they are protected from that spend down, meaning you can move that house and now the nursing home can't get it. You can move an annuity and then the house, and then they can't get it. Insurance, a farm. It needs to be in those things for, it depends on the state. In Ohio, it's 5 years. From 5 years from the day it's transferred, and you can keep adding things as you go. And then each thing you add has its own 5-year clock. So it's not like the last thing upsets the apple cart for everything. No, you can keep adding stuff to it. And over the years, you just get a bunch of clocks ticking to saying it's 100% protected at 5 years. You get protection along the way. It's just not 100% protected until you hit that 5-year clock. All of that is a big part of what we think the financial industry misses. They ignore the legal realities, probate, gifting, estate tax, capital gains tax, distribution risks to kids or grandkids or son-in-laws or daughter-in-laws that could end up ending up with some of your assets, and then nursing homes.
8: When we sit down with you, we take an inventory of all your legal documents and we talk about what the possible upgrades could look like to avoid probate, to avoid taxes, to avoid long-term care. Whatever is important to you. Hey, I don't want these. I want to protect against my sister-in-law or my daughter-in-law, my son-in-law. Sure, we can build things to fix those. All of that gets overlooked when you have a bunch of different people in the kitchen working. You know, you have your attorney over here disagreeing with your financial advisor over there. Well, we control it all. We have our team of attorneys around the corner that obviously do a lot of great stuff for us. Ayler Stallings. I'm Greg Ayler. So I'm part of that show. So we can control that everything works together hand in hand with Tim and I's law firm to ensure it works. Because at the end of the day, that's the glue. The legal is the glue of the plan. Now, I know people don't like to deal with attorneys, but I promise you, this is way better than getting a business card that you have to go interview another attorney who may or may not be on the same page as your financial or as your tax plans. This ensures that this is what really rich people do, Randy. They have a family office, and in that family office, they handle the legal, the tax, and the finance all under one roof. Why can't everyone have that same treatment? That's what Golden Reserve believes. The finance, the tax, and legal should all happen. And we have the tax professionals that do the tax returns under the same roof, that do the tax plans. All of these people, if you become a client, we do your tax returns, if you like. It's included. It's not additional cost. Hey, if you become a client, we do your legal docs. We update them or we give you new ones. That's included in your fees. You don't have to pay extra. We have the team in place to support a full retirement plan. And that's the unique part about Golden Reserve. We don't try to be everything to everybody. We try to be everything to retirees. That is who we service, Randy, and that's who we built the roadmap for retirement for.
9: You know, when you talk to people and you say, you got to sit down with a retirement planner, and the person will say, well, I don't even know what to ask. 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What if the market goes down? 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Let's sit down and have that conversation for you and have all of these questions and your concerns and maybe some of the ones that you're not even thinking about. Let's get them answered. 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The roadmap for retirement is a no cost, no obligation offer from Golden Reserve. Let's sit down and build your retirement and do the math on it. You can find us at one of our offices across the Indianapolis area, Carmel, Brownsburg, and Fishers. It's 317-854-4000. 317-854-4000. Well, if you've been listening to this show for a while, you know that Greg sometimes struggles with the weekend warrior thing. He's a little sore every Monday when we record this show. We all know that a little bit of exercise, a little bit of body movement is good for us. As a matter of fact, I got a study in front of me that says as little as 90 to 120 minutes a week will help. But more, if you decide, oh, I'll do more than that, I'll do even be in better shape, it doesn't have that much additional benefit. So 10 to 15 minutes a day is what they're recommending. So I started thinking about that when it comes to retirement planning. Greg, there's a lot of people that will come in and say, oh, I want to beat the market. And you say, you know, maybe you don't need to. Sometimes 5% growth is all you need to fund a great retirement. 10% might be great, but it might also put you at risk and might not be so good. So Greg, talk to me about what people expect when it comes to growth within their portfolio. Do they get a little greedy? And does it, you know, is it like right now when the market's going way up, they want it all? Or are they kind of conservative and kind of level-headed about it as you talk to them?
8: Well, it depends on who you talk to, right? I mean, I think some people are not a little greedy. They're a lot greedy. They're a lot greedy because they've been seeing returns like this for 15 years.
9: Right.
8: Like, you know, you can't really blame someone if it happens every year and they're getting double-digit returns. Why should they stop? I don't blame them. Like, I don't blame you, right? Like, I don't blame someone that's getting 12 or 13% returns on average for the last, you know, since 2011, you know, with one blip. You know, 2022 was the one bad year. And other than that, it's been all gravy. I mean, the last couple of years have been 20% returns. It's hard to get our hands around that, Randy. It's hard to dispel or make someone feel not like, hey, you know, that's unfair, right? Like, you know, you shouldn't have that expectation. So I don't want to tell people that they shouldn't expect to make money. I think that's probably a fool's errand for that group. But there's probably a larger contingent of our clients that are just like, I just want to do everything I want to do in retirement, Greg. And as long as we're making money and we're not being foolish on how we're investing in terms of not just risk, but return. I don't want to be all in money markets. I want to have some upside. But I don't want to do it at the risk of me not being able to do everything I want in retirement.
11: And I think that's the right way to look at it. It's like, hey, I want to get as much as I can up into the point where I'm so at risk that I could lose the big picture of ensuring that for the next 20 years, I get to do everything I want. And finding that right balance is tricky. That's the whole idea of the process. And, you know, you sit down and you talk, the market's such a funny, goofy thing, particularly in this last administration. It's been a roller coaster, right? You know, it's been every week is the stock market's crashing. It's like the stock market's breaking records. And if you try to really follow it week to week, you will go insane because there's not really a lot of logic that goes into this. And I was working out with a financial advisor this morning and they're always the same. You know who you are. I'm talking about, you know who I am talking about right now. He's a good buddy, but it's always like the glass is half full. And I'm like, yeah, man, I'm just really, he's like, what do you think? Cause they want to hear me be negative Nancy about the market because I've voiced my concern that there's a lot of economic indicators that aren't great. Private equity is a disaster right now. They have a bunch of companies they can't sell and everything's backed up. And I think that's going to overflow into the public market, right? Like when you have trillions and trillions of dollars of companies that can't be sold by private equity companies because no one's buying right now. That's what happens when those companies start failing, right? Like, you know, they're built on these 4 to 5 year chassis to kind of get to the next buyer. That concerns me. The price earnings ratio, we've talked about that at length on the show. That concerns me. The war in Iran, the cost of gas, interest rates going up, you know, some hikes this year. All of these things concern me, right? Like these aren't good market facts. But one of the big ones that, you know, I think is overlooked, in addition to private equity, I think that's probably the most overlooked issue we have in the market right now because everybody's so focused just on it. Will AI work and how can they monetize it, which I think is the big talking point for most market homers or pundits, you know, that they're kind of arm wrestling. But I think the more driving factor is that consumer debt is at $1.25 trillion, the highest it's ever been. Delinquency is at its highest rates of like 13%. According to the Wall Street Journal's recent article. And that scares me, but it also explains me a lot of things. Do you ever just wonder, like I was in line at Wendy's and I ordered a value meal and I was in a hurry and I don't like to eat fast food, but I was traveling and I do love a double baconator, Randy. Yes, I do. And, it was $20. And I was like, holy, because I don't eat at fast food very often. So when I went through the drive-thru, I was like, who can afford this?
15: What happened? Yeah.
11: And so the economic indicators for me, if you want me to read some tea leaves, Wendy's also having one of its worst quarters in years. They're shutting down stores. And I think the fast food conundrum is getting there where it's like, you guys remember when it was $4.99? You had a 99-cent value meal and you had value meals that were $4.99. That made sense for the masses, especially lower class, middle class folks where you could grab a quick meal. It wasn't great, but now it's $20. It's like, it's four times as much. And then I look at the debt. I'm like, oh, that's what's happening. Or you go to the airport and you see on a Tuesday morning, you see a bunch of people and you know what I mean? You got a bunch of people. And you're like, does anybody work anymore? Tickets are $1,000. And you're just like, how's everybody? And they're just putting on the card. Everything's going on the credit card. And I think we have this debt bubble that's rising that no one seems to really care about because the market's screaming and the market's going up. So it's distracting everybody. It's covering the interest payments. But I think when the market goes down for a year or two, that's when the bubble really gets exacerbated, right? Like bubbles don't break when the market's going up. Bubbles break when the market goes flat or down. And at this point in the year, gosh, Randy, we're at like 13%. S&P's up 13%. That's another record breaking above average year. And we still have 4 months to go. Right. Like we're still rocking and rolling, through midterms. And I guess I'm just throwing up all this stuff because the financial advisors I talk to are like, well, Greg, it's because people's accounts are bigger. They just have bigger mortgages. I'm like, that doesn't really explain the delinquency rates. But it's always a story. These guys, these financial advisors, and these are good friends of mine. They always have a good story. It's like, well, you know that 80% or 85% of the S&P 500 earnings ratios are beating, or 85% of the companies in the S&P 500 are beating their earnings this year. And that's up. And I'm like, yeah, but the price earnings ratio is like 20. Doesn't it feel like overvalued? They can be up in earnings, but still wildly overvalued, right? And the issue with it being overvalued, Randy, is simply that the fall gets steeper. That's what happens. When you're not overvalued and we have a down market, the drop down isn't. It's more like, hey, we're going to lose 5 or 10%. But when you're wildly overvalued, it's more of a cliff. And I know I've been saying this for a year or two now, and it sounds like a broken record, but like, I'm just nervous about it. I don't like the idea of, there's bad economics out there. It's not all good. And there's always going to be bad economics. And that's why people are making money right now. And it's great. Like, I hope people, you know, ride the ride, but I just hope there's some common sense that someone behind the wheel isn't just, you know, doing the confetti bombs and pushing on the gas. I hope someone's saying, hey, we've got a lot of good things that have happened for 10 years. Let's take a huge chunk of this and put it in something that can still make some good money. Maybe, you know, 10%, but it can't lose any money. And I think that's the balance of it's like, all right, I don't need to put my whole life savings on the convertible going 90 with no seatbelt. And that's where we're at now because we've had such a long, these financial advisors believe their own lore. They believe that they're willing the market. Like the financial advisors believe that they're the ones making their clients money. They're just putting money in the S&P 500 or any of these entities and watching it go, right? Like it's hilarious to think, you know, I'll end on this one on the market because I'm kind of diatribing, but it's like SpaceX, right? Like everyone was saying this was some home run, no brainer. And like, look at SpaceX, guys. Like it's never as easy as people think, right? Like, and I'm not saying SpaceX is, you know, a dead fish and it's not going to come back and figure it out. But like, if you bought it at its peak, it doesn't feel very good right now, does it? And people are putting large portions of their life savings. Retirees were talking about putting large portions of their life savings in SpaceX. And it's like, maybe it's a long-term play, but like, you're only going to be spending money at an aggressive level for the next 10 to 15 years. We don't have 30 years. We don't have a long play anymore, Randy. We have a retirement play that's a fun play. Everything we do should be having the max amount of fun and memories. That's our investment strategy. And if you're not thinking through that, Randy, I think you probably need to talk to somebody about having a second opinion on how you can have a little bit more fun and a little bit less stress in your retirement. And our market risk report will stress test your current investments just to see where you're at. Like, let's just see how much pressure and how much risk is in your current portfolio, because I think that's the starting point of really evaluating what's the right amount of risk.
9: I'm sure you're going to talk to people and they're going to say, you need the stock market. And you kind of go, do I? Or how much do I need that stock market? That is a great conversation for your retirement conversation. 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Learn more about Golden Reserve. Tool around there. You'll see a lot of information there. Go through the navigation bars. Find out about the events that are taking place. You'll see the media tab. You'll see our podcast, all the things that are there. Learn more. If you just heard just a couple of shows, learn more about Golden Reserve and find out the difference right there. Let's talk about how much you need that stock market. Let's talk about what makes you comfortable in retirement. We have three offices across the Indianapolis area, Carmel, Brownsburg, and Fishers. And here's the number, 317-854-4000. 317-854-4000. So I do a lot of reading. I do a lot of searching for different shows for this show. And when I see a stat that kind of looks a little bit crazy, and then I go, you know what? Greg talked about that 6 months ago. 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
9: So I've actually been counting today as we've been going through the show, because many times people, when they talk about retirement, say, okay, so say you have $1 million. Greg has said that three times today. Why do we say that? Because the math is easy for us, right? Okay, but you might, as somebody says that, okay, so you have $1 million, you go, I don't have $1 million. That's not me. Well, I'm going to give you an interesting fact, and Greg has said this many times. Here's the study. The average retiree in the U.S. spends just over $60,000 a year. Now, do you know how much money people spend if they have between $1 and $3 million a year? They spend $70,000 to $120,000 a year. It ain't that much different. So whether you're going to have a champagne retirement or a beer and pretzels retirement, like me, you're going to spend about the same as everybody else. And Greg, when we talk about that, that kind of boils down to it's not that different and it's not that hard to sit down and say, what did you spend last year? What are you going to spend in retirement? Let's figure that out. And I think that the

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1: Going back to, you're paying someone based on the zeros on your account versus the value they add is a problematic model. That's why Golden Reserve does it differently. And the reason that people don't talk about this income reality is because it would gut their story. If you found out that everyone spent the same amount of money, because if you look at it, if someone has two, I'm going to do 2 million, Randy, you're complaining that I kept doing $1 million examples. I'll do 2 million. Mm-hmm. Someone has $2 million in retirement and they have a $60,000 Social Security. What does that mean? That means that they only need, if they're spending $80,000 a year, let's add a little bit more to the, you said 70, let's call it 80.
2: Mm-hmm.
1: All right. They need a, let's see, 60, they need $20,000.
2: Yep.
1: Of return. That means they need a 2% return on their 2 million to ensure that they don't have to spend any principal. 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So the fee thing is very real. You should ask and dive in. If you want to see what you're paying in fees, not just in your investments, I'm sorry, not just through your advisor, but in your investments too. 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Our roadmap will pump that out and show you what you're paying every year in fees, both total. So you can actually have some information and you can go back and give them a hard time, which would make me happy. It would make me happy to give you the secret sauce on how you're being charged so that you can make your financial advisor's life a little harder. But more importantly, I want you to spend more money. That's really what I want. I want you to have more fun in retirement. I want you to enjoy your life savings that you spent 30 years doing without. You did without enough. This is the doing with time of your life. Let's do more, live more, more dreams, more spending, more life. And I think our roadmap is that permission slip, Randy. 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And there's, like I said, you can just take it and give it to your financial advisor. We don't care. 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We want you to start being aligned with your retirement goals, with your family's goals, not your financial advisor's life savings. 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That's how the roadmap works, and that's why it was built.
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2: Hurricane Lala is pounding Hawaii with torrential rain and dangerous winds. I'm Ann Carrick, Fox News. The storm is far from finished despite narrowly missing direct landfall. Experts predict the worst yet to come, with some areas continuing to face power outages. Fox weather meteorologist Katie Byrne in Honolulu.
3: Hawaii Governor Josh Green is confirming that one person has died in a storm-related car accident over in the South Point area of the Big Island. One spot right outside of Hilo on the Big Island has already picked up more than 3 feet of rain, and lots of the hotels around here are preparing for the possibility of outages. They have flashlights ready for guests just in case, but we know already more than 100,000 customers have lost power in Hawaii. Most of those outages, of course, are over on the Big Island, where roughly 70% of customers who live there are without power and going into the overnight in the dark completely.
2: Those destructive hurricane force winds responsible for that 70% power outage on the Big Island. At least 5 people died as severe storms, heavy rain, and flooding hit Indiana. First responders rushing to rescue people from rising waters. Indianapolis Mayor Joe Hogsett.
4: I could not have imagined that we would ever see this flooding at a 30-year level, let alone beyond.
2: Hogsett is urging residents along the White River to evacuate. At least 95 people and 45 pets were rescued Saturday as floodwaters rose along the river in Indianapolis. A 19-year-old is under arrest after a shooting at Virginia State University early Saturday. 5 people were wounded. Officers found Cameron Harris of Henrico, Virginia, hiding inside a dorm room closet. Police say Harris is not a student at the university. 5 people ages 17 to 23 suffered gunshot wounds, one critically injured. The shooting happened outside campus dorms just after 1:30 Saturday morning. 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
16: Flooding concerns far from over. Mostly cloudy right now, 77 in downtown Indy. I'm Jake McDaniel. Here's what's trending at 8:03. The National Weather Service says heavy rain and flash flooding are possible across parts of central Indiana this morning and again through tonight. Federal disaster funding on the way for Indiana after days of wind and flooding damage across the state. Governor Mike Braun spoke with President Trump, saying he intends to improve Indiana's request for a presidential emergency declaration. Braun urges people affected by the storms to first contact officials and first responders and then work with their insurance companies.
17: Homeowners,
8: If you've got insurance, you need to get with them right away. Underinsured and uninsured will be where that federal nexus comes in to help.
16: And Braun says the declaration process typically can take several days. With rescue operations and property damage impacting Noblesville, Mayor Chris Jensen says the city is starting to turn the corner after historic flooding.
9: Noblesville is starting to see some relief. The mayor says the White River has crested at 24.6 feet, and he says the worst maybe behind them.
11: To get back to normal, you see permanent structures here that are filled with water that are not used to being filled with water. You see cars floating in the river behind me. That's going to take some time. So I think we're going to need some patience here amongst the community, but we're probably talking days and weeks.
9: Rescue operations are also underway, and Mayor Jensen said the flooding has led to power outages. Reporting from the White River in Noblesville, I'm Ryan Hedrick.
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12: A few showers and isolated thunderstorms are possible Sunday morning. There is an isolated flash flooding threat as the high river levels, especially in the White River, move south. I'm Fox 59 meteorologist Ethan Rosick for 93 WIBC.
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0: Well, good morning. So we are talking about moving beyond pain. And this is a show that if you are struggling right now with maybe stiffness, or maybe you have pain, or maybe you're struggling with headaches or lower back issues, or you're just not feeling normal. That's why I'm talking about feeling optimal, moving optimal, and living with purpose. That's what we are talking today. So glad you're here. I'm Dr. Nick Wilson. This is One Dream. Do you know how many times I have the conversation of, Doc, I'm just getting old? It happens daily, literally. And it's a common belief that as you get older, you're going to get more stiff, more rigid, less flexible, less mobile, and all of that comes with more pain. Where you got to wake up every day and maybe take something to take the edge off or to get through certain activities, and it doesn't have to be that way. It really doesn't. And if you've listened to my show for any length of time, you know this is a root cause approach, not covering up symptoms, not a band-aid approach to health and healthcare, but a root cause of interference. What's interfering with your body's ability to do what it's designed to do? Your body's designed to heal, and that's the great news. It's designed to move fluidly, even into your old age. And while that might be the design, unfortunately, things happen. Life happens. Slips, falls, injuries, accidents, sleeping patterns, poor posture, bad ergonomics, hunched over your computers, looking at your phone, keeping your neck in flexion, or what we call text neck. These are all things that are going to contribute to your body breaking down prematurely, start developing bad movement patterns, and eventually these things cause poor alignment and ultimately is going to cause poor alignment and accelerated breakdown. No one really wants that. And the goal is to not only prevent that from happening in the first place, but the goal is to make sure that's not your new normal. Do you remember during COVID? New normal is always talked about. This is the new normal. New normal. Like we were supposed to accept that, you know, masks and social distancing and 6 feet and all those things were the new normal. Well, listen, don't let pain and dysfunction and bad mobility and stiffness be your new normal. It doesn't have to be that way.
1: And I understand that. I've been in pain. I've had, you know, I'm a multi-sport athlete growing up, and turned into a triathlete as I'm aging. And I put a lot of strain and stress on my body. I've had multiple injuries in sports. Here recently, I've had a ankle where I've torn three ligaments in my ankle and rehabbed that naturally without any use of drugs or surgery. I've had a disc injury in my lower back where I've herniated my L5 disc. And so I understand what it feels like to be in pain. I also know what it takes to recover. And I'll tell you this, that most people are not ready to do what it takes to recover and heal. It's just the reality. Most people are not ready for that. We have lived and grown up in a society and really marketing that has told us that there is a pill for every ill. That here, just take this pill and you'll feel better by the morning. And the reality is you might feel better by the morning, but what kind of symptoms did that mask in order for you to feel better? And then what eventually happens, if it's a chronic health issue, is those symptoms come roaring back. And you might have felt good in the process, you might have felt better, but those symptoms come back. So the question really is did that pill take care of the root cause of the problem, or did it cover up a symptom? And most people that I talk to understand that, hey, yeah, I know it's covering up symptoms, but it's just how I'm able to live. And that's fine if that's you. That's okay if that's where you've been. But you got to realize that every pill comes with an equal and opposite effect. We call those side effects. And in medicine, they'll tell you that side effects are a reality, and the drug commercials, you've seen them, all the side effects that they list after all the happy people are throwing footballs and playing with their grandkids. They list all of the different side effects that you could experience while taking the medication. And I think that we see that and we're like, well, yeah, I don't take that, or, you know, I think that's rare. But the reality is that every single time that we take one of those medications, it does have an effect inside the body, whether that's prescriptive or that is over the counter. And over the counter medications, you know, we oftentimes think those are somehow less toxic or they're less severe or going to have less effect. But if you think about the effect of even just over the counter medications, it always says on the bottle to keep out of the reach of children. In fact, there's childproof locks on them so that they can't open them easily. And even has warnings on them. If you consume too many or you consume a whole bottle, we know that that has the chance, the possibility of death, of killing you fast. So just think about that. If that has the possibility of killing you by dumping a whole bottle down your throat all at once, what is taking one every other day doing to you? If taking them all at once kills you fast, one a day is just killing you what? Killing you more slowly. So the goal really in our lives should not just be to cover up symptoms. It should be to take a root cause approach to our health and then taking a step further, not just a root cause of what caused this. Listen, I know what caused my ankle injury. I slipped on a curb. I stepped off of it and tore three ligaments in my ankle. I know the cause. I know which three ligaments were damaged when I did that. I know that. But the question is not just what caused the symptom or the problem. What's causing my body not to be able to heal it on its own? What's interfering with my body's innate ability to self-heal and self-regulate? That is the question for chronic health problems that oftentimes actually gets neglected. That question is never asked. I'm starting to hear more people ask questions like, what caused my headaches? Doc, what's causing my high blood pressure? Those are good questions, but that's just the start. That's not the finish line. That's the start of what's causing my body not to be able to regulate my blood pressure. That's a different question. What's interfering with my body's ability to heal my lower back pain or my lower lumbar disc issue that I've had? Or what's causing my body or what's interfering with my body's inability to heal and regulate and self-heal on its own? And that's a different question. You know, that's what most people will admit, that they'll say, well, I believe that the body is self-healing and self-regulating, that it's designed to do that. You know, it's evidenced by you cut your leg and it heals without you thinking about it, right? It's evidenced by the fact that, you know, you right now are, your heart is beating and your lungs are breathing and you don't have to think about your stomach digesting food, and you have between 70 and 100 trillion cells inside of you, and each one perform a chemical reaction, and you don't have to think about any of these things happening. And so we know that the body is innately driven to govern itself, to adapt to its environment, and ultimately heal and function. I believe it's designed to do that. It's not esoteric or weird. It's designed to adapt to its environment. I think it's an intelligent design. I think it's brilliant. As a Christian, I believe that we were created to thrive and live in ultimately amazing health. But the problem happens when we don't experience that amazing health, when we don't experience, you know, vitality and vibrancy in life. And all of a sudden we feel like we're having lower energy, or we're starting to feel like our body is breaking down, or, you know, we're not moving very well anymore. We're having lots of pain or discomfort, or aches with just general movement. Well, the solution to that is not buried in the ocean, deep down in the belly of a whale, right? It's not in the jungles of Africa somewhere where we've got to go searching for this answer to health. It's not some patch that you have to wear in order to experience vibrancy and vitality. No, health is already inside of you. Your body's designed to heal. The body doesn't need any help. It just needs no interference. What's interfering with my body's ability to self-heal and self-regulate? It is the question that will change your life, change healthcare, and ultimately change how your body functions and heals. Because you got to remember that when you're taking something to try to trick the body into health, there is an effect on that. There's an effect from doing that. And I don't care if that's a supplement or an herb, there's always going to be an effect. And the bigger effect is I'm trying to trick the body into doing what I think it should do in the time that I think it should do it. Who are you or me to believe that we can trick the body and do a better job than than the master of the universe? Who are we to believe that we can do better or more appropriate things than what was already built in with the body that's already working towards healing? There is an interference there somewhere, and that interference is typically caused by what you and I are doing. It's the foods that we eat, the drugs that we take, the household cleaners we expose ourselves to. It's our poor posture. It's our inactivity. It's our bad mindset that we believe that we're a victim of our genetics, or that we're never going to be able to heal, or we're just an old person and old age is set in and we only have a slow decline towards worse and worse health as we get older. These are the things that we tend to believe and do that will interfere with our body's innate ability to heal. You know, you show me a person that believes themselves to be on the backside of life, downward towards death, and I'm going to show you somebody who's right, who's exactly right. They're going to go that direction. But that same person, that same body, that same frame, same heredity, if they believe themselves to be capable to have life in front of them, that they have the possibility of getting better, I'm going to show you a person who's exactly right about that too. And I've seen it now over my experience of tens of thousands of patients at this point. I've seen it. I see the difference, and it starts in the mind. Do you believe yourself to be a victim of your genes? Do you believe yourself to be a victim of heredity? Your mom or dad or grandma or grandpa or somebody in your family who's been sick and then passed that sickness down to you? Or do you believe that you can create your future? At any age, I don't care if I'm talking to the person in their 90s or the person in their 20s. Genes load the gun, environment pulls the trigger. What you do in your life matters most. And if ultimately you want to move without pain and you want to get your life back to maybe not where it once was, let's not kid ourselves here. And maybe you're never going to be like you were when you're 25 or 35 or whatever it might be. But if you want to get your health back to where you're not thinking about your broken body all the time, there's really three steps to do that. And number one is ultimately finding the root cause of the problem, looking for the root cause of the interference of the body's inability to heal and function. Once you do that, then you got to address it, address the root cause of the interference, AKA you got to fix it, fix the problem that's there. And then third step is simply leave it alone. Stop tinkering. Stop meddling. Stop trying to trick the body. You find it, you fix it, you leave it alone. It's a core philosophy. You find it, you fix it, and leave it alone. That's how I was taught. That's how I was trained. You find it, you fix it, and you leave it alone. And there's really three steps to fixing it. You've got to unlock that tissue that's been damaged or set in. You got to retrain the muscles that are surrounding that, and then ultimately you got to rewire the nervous system so it remembers it. And you know, let's be real specific here. Let's talk about lower back pain. Let's talk about hip problems. This is very common with somebody who says, "You know, I want to be able to move without pain." And a lot of times, it's lower back or hip issues they're talking about. Okay, well, what's the root cause of interference in the lower back? Well, when the spine misaligns and causes stress and pressure on the disc, that'll create inflammation around the nerves, and that person will start to feel more rigid, more stiff, and sometimes it'll create lower back problems. Remember, the spine is designed to be in a certain alignment. Just like you have a certain blood pressure or cholesterol that is normalized, well, the spine has a normal alignment. And when you shift out of its normal alignment, that will stress the body. It'll stress the nerves. Okay, so why can't the body heal that? Well, how does it heal? It heals through the nervous system. So if you're already stressing the nervous system, the system that's designed to heal, well, how come the body can't heal that? Well, there's an interference there. And remember, how do we fix that? We got to find it. We got to fix it. We got to leave it alone. We got to unlock that tissue. You got to start to retrain the muscles that are surrounding it. And then you got to rewire the nervous system so it remembers it. And there's a specific way of doing that that's my specialty as a corrective chiropractor, and that's what I've trained my doctors to be able to do. And now we have doctors all over who are able to do just that. But there's a specific method to doing that. And I think a lot of people, they struggle for such a long time, and I think they struggle unnecessarily. I really do. I had a patient, I'm gonna call him Marty. I disguised his name on purpose, but he had this right-sided lower back pain. He has been having this for the last 8 years, seemingly came out of nowhere. He thought, man, this is going to go away on its own. It didn't. And he had all kinds of tests. He had CTs, he had MRIs, he had x-rays, ultrasound, given pain medications. He had spent $10,000 on testing with zero answers other than a pill. And here's a guy, he's a farmer. He was a steel plant manager at one point. He had no time to work on this. But because his pain was so bad, he had to make time to address it because his job, what he did, required him to be healthy and mobile and be pain-free. So he knew he had to fix it. He heard me on the radio and he came into the office. And we found that his lower back, his L3, L4, and L5 had all shifted to the left, and then his right hip shifted forward. So he had this forward pelvic tilt only on the right side, the spine compensated by shifting to the other side, and he's got all this stress and pressure on his lumbar discs to the point where those discs started to degenerate. There's so much inflammation around the nerves that started causing the pain. And yes, he had had all the MRIs and CTs and ultrasounds done, but he never had spinal alignment x-rays. He never had anyone sit down and look at the effects on the nervous system. His nervous system was stressed. It was in fight or flight all the time. That inflammation that was around the nerve, there's no amount of ibuprofen that's going to take care of that when the root cause of the problem is not addressed. And so we're talking and we go through what's going to take to correct it with very specific adjustments and home rehabilitation that he does. And one adjustment, so a very specific adjustment, gets the pressure off of that individual nerve. It needs to be retrained over time. But one adjustment, all of a sudden, Marty starts walking without pain anymore. And he's amped up. He goes out. Again, here's a farmer, steel plant worker. So you can only imagine this guy. He goes out there and he works 12 hours straight out in the farm. He comes back in. He's like, "Doc, it came back." Well, no kidding. It came back. Just because you start to feel better does not mean it is better. Just again, we don't go by symptoms alone because symptoms are sometimes the last thing to show up, the first thing to leave. You cannot go by symptoms. That's why I try to tell people, hey, you're going to feel better, but don't go out there and do things that you wouldn't otherwise do. He's like, "Hey, it's back." Well, you know, we continue the plan of adjusting home rehabilitation. Fast forward now 3 months, and Marty is back to doing his normal activities. He doesn't even think about his lower back anymore. He talked to me about the surgery that they had proposed for him. He said would have cost him over $10,000. He spent a fraction of that in our office, and here he is pain-free and ultimately living his normal life, what he calls his normal life. But again, it was intention and it was a stepwise process. And I'll tell you, Marty had a big why. He had a vision for himself beyond just getting out of pain. He had a vision for himself to get back on the farm and provide for his family. You know, that's a compelling reason to do your home exercises and to show up for your appointments. And we've got to have that. I can't emphasize enough that without a compelling reason why, without a big vision, without a game plan, I'll tell you, most people are not willing to put in the effort that it's going to take to actually correct or heal themselves. They just won't. But when somebody has a vision and they have a big why, man, those are the people that I want to work with. Those are the people that ultimately get the job done and get the best results, which makes not only me look good, but it makes them happy too. So I realize this as I'm talking. There, I mean, maybe it's you, people out there who are struggling. Maybe you're struggling with lower back or hip problems, or maybe you're struggling with the fact that you've had these symptoms or issues with your health, and you're ready for a different approach for your health and healthcare. If that's you, that's the reason why I do this show. It's the reason why I'm on the radio, is to reach people like you. And typically in my office, you know, to have a nerve system evaluation, to get x-rays, to have consultation, you know, if you can only imagine going to the local hospital and having all that done, the thousands of dollars that it would cost you, we try to make our care as affordable as possible. And for radio listeners, we actually set a handful of appointment times aside specific for our radio winners. So we only can take a handful of of callers each week and a handful of appointments, but we do set those aside specific for this show, and we have a special discount for radio winners. Instead of the typical fees, it's only $88, and all you have to do is text in to the number, and you will be eligible for one of those appointment times for only $88. So it's $88. We are an active office. We are one of the largest natural health centers in the country. So the only thing that I ask you to do is we're going to block off an hour of our appointment time for this specific appointment. You'll meet with one of my docs in the office. We'll go through history. We'll go through the testing. The first visit is all about the testing. And you'll come back on a separate appointment and we'll talk about game plan, what we found, and if and how we can help. And if this is something we're going to be able to help you with, we're going to be straightforward with you and let you know that. If it's not, we're going to let you know that too. We're not going to waste your time, and I know you're not going to waste ours. So I'm going to give out the number that you text in just a moment. We take $35 over the phone. It helps to hold the appointment time and makes certain that we secure that appointment time for you. So the number that you text in, if you're driving, you can pull over. It's 317-749-0677. And the keyword is WIBC. That's WIBC. It's 317-749-0677. You can text that number anytime during this show. And if you are one of the winners, you will receive a text back and we will get that first visit scheduled. So it's 317-749-0677. 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I'm your host, Dr. Nick Wilson. Short break. We'll be right back.
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3: My name is Jason Hayes.
4: Alyssa Hayes.
3: My wife had been battling headaches, migraines. I heard Dr. Wilson on the radio. I said, hey, well, I want to give this a shot. Maybe he can help her.
4: We'd gone to chiropractor before, but never gone into the holistic approach of actual being healthy. Right away, we got pregnant. That was my easiest pregnancy and delivery by far. It was amazing, and it was actually a VBAC, a successful VBAC. As far as the migraines go, I have not had any trouble with that. So that's been a huge relief.
3: There's definitely been improvements in dietary choices.
4: We understand more of what it means to truly be healthy, to eat food from God. Our kids are learning, you know, what it means to take care of our bodies because our bodies take care of us.
1: All right, welcome back to the show. You're listening to the Ask Dr. Wilson Show. I'm your host, Dr. Nick Wilson. Hey, we're talking about moving without pain and really getting beyond pain. And when we talk about this, in the last segment, I talked about getting to the root cause of interference. What's interfering with the body's innate ability to self-heal? Why can't the body heal it? You know, this is a common question that I receive, and I've seen over, at this point, over the past decade of practice, decade plus, is tens of thousands of patients. And the most common thing that people will say to me is, I want to be able to do X without pain. I want to be able to garden without pain. I want to be able to go on that trip to the national parks, or I want to be able to walk Disney without pain. And a lot of people are just sick and tired of what they've been told, which is, you're going to have to live with this for the rest of your life, or you're going to have to take this medication for the rest of your life, or you're going to need this surgery, or you're going to need this special treatment. And a lot of people are just tired of the drug and surgery approach as their only option. Now, I want to be clear on this. In a pinch, in a crisis situation, drugs and surgery, it'll save your life. In a crisis situation, we have the best medical care on the planet here in this country, the United States. But when it comes to overall health and well-being, we have some of the worst statistics. We rank dead last in many of the statistics of longevity and health and healthy lifespan. We rank either last or dead last in most of those categories in the industrialized world. So we've applied a crisis care model, what I call a sick care model, to health and healthcare. And of course our statistics stink. Of course we rank dead last or nearly last in just about every single category. We're applying a drug and surgery model to just overall health and chronic conditions, and the body is breaking down, and yet we're throwing drugs at it as if that's the answer. Let me ask you something. Is the fact that you have hip pain a lack of ibuprofen in your bloodstream? Is the fact that you're having neck pain or headaches, the fact that you have a deficiency in Excedrin, it's not the cause of the problem. And that's the step that I think most people will fail to see, is that there's an underlying issue that is interfering with the body's innate ability to self-heal. What's interfering with the body's ability to heal? It's as simple as that philosophically, but it actually takes some digging and thinking. It takes some exploring and some curiosity to get to that point. Because most people believe their body's innately designed to heal, or at least they believe that it can heal from simple things like a cut on the leg. But applied to more of a chronic scenario, like, man, my headaches or my diabetes. You know, when you say my blank, my diabetes or my headaches or my digestive problems, well, now you're identifying with that thing. And that is a very slippery slope when all of a sudden you get into identity diseases. When you identify with your health condition, it's very hard to recover or heal when now you've identified with that said problem. So a different way of looking at that is not my headaches. It's just simply headaches. I have gotten headaches. I've experienced headaches. I've experienced lower back pain. I continue to experience lower back pain. I currently am struggling with diabetes. I'm not a diabetic. I'm struggling with diabetes. If you're a diabetic, outside of type 1, I'm talking about type 2. Type 1 autoimmune, that's a different story. But type 2 diabetes, it can be reversed. Type 2 diabetes, you've seen that. You probably know somebody in your family who's reversed diabetes. Same thing with high blood pressure, high cholesterol, and certainly lower back pain and lumbar disc issues or neck pain or headaches. I mean, after seeing tens of thousands of patients over the past decade plus, you know how many patients and people that I've seen who have gotten over their headaches or gotten over their neck pain or shoulder problems, who have completely healed or resolved their lower back pain or their sciatica or their hip problems and avoided hip surgeries. I mean, just walk into my office and you'll see not only pictures of people all over the walls, but then look at the reviews, the hundreds of people who have been able to overcome their health issues and regain victory in their life. But a lot of people are told that that's not possible. That's not even a scenario that is that is even in the cards. And that's why they're told that, hey, you've just been dealt a bad hand, and here, take this drug. Well, I'm telling you right now, that is a victim mindset, and it's victimhood. And unfortunately, we have an entire system that is dedicated to creating victims. And most of these people are not victims in other areas of their life. And they would actually argue with me if I said that they're a victim in this area. But it is. If you believe that you are a victim of your genetics, if you've been dealt a bad hand and that there's nothing you can do about it, that's victimhood. And I'm sorry, but it's true. And someone needs to hear this right now, that it's more than just bad genes. It's more than just being dealt a bad cards. There's certainly an element of personal responsibility, but there's also an element of hope. If you've been dealt a bad hand and there's nothing you can do outside of a drug, there's no hope in that outside of just being a slave to a drug. And that's unfortunately where a lot of people will not only land, but they will stay there. And I'm telling you this right now because there is hope. And there's a different way and a different approach to health. And if you've been in chronic pain and you've been struggling with health issues, listen, I've been there too. I've been in pain. I've had, you know, I'm a multi-sport athlete growing up, and I turned into a triathlete as I'm aging. And I put a lot of strain and stress on my body. I've had multiple injuries in sports. Here recently, I've had an ankle where I've torn three ligaments in my ankle and rehabbed that naturally without any use of drugs or surgery. I've had a disc injury in my lower back where I've herniated my L5 disc. And so I understand what it feels like to be in pain. I also know what it takes to recover. And I'll tell you this, that most people are not ready to do what it takes to recover and heal. It's just the reality. Most people are not ready for that. We have lived and grown up in a society and really marketing that has told us that there is a pill for every ill. That here, just take this pill and you'll feel better by the morning. And the reality is you might feel better by the morning, but what kind of symptoms did that mask in order for you to feel better? And then what eventually happens, if it's a chronic health issue, is those symptoms come roaring back. And you might have felt good in the process, you might have felt better, but those symptoms come back. So the question really is did that pill take care of the root cause of the problem, or did it cover up a symptom? And most people that I talk to understand that, hey, yeah, I know it's covering up symptoms, but it's just how I'm able to live. And that's fine if that's you. That's okay if that's where you've been. But you got to realize that every pill comes with an equal and opposite effect. We call those side effects. And in medicine, they'll tell you that side effects are a reality. And the drug commercials, you've seen them, all the side effects that they list after all the happy people are throwing footballs and playing with their grandkids. They list all of the different side effects that you could experience while taking the medication. And I think that we see that and we're like, well, yeah, I don't take that. Or, you know, I think that's rare. But the reality is that every single time that we take one of those medications, it does have an effect inside of the body, whether that's prescriptive or that is over the counter. And over the counter medications, you know, we oftentimes think those are somehow less toxic or they're less severe or going to have less effect. But if you think about the effect of even just over the counter medications, it always says on the bottle to keep out of the reach of children. In fact, there's childproof locks on them so that they can't open them easily. And even it has warnings on them. If you consume too many or you consume a whole bottle, we know that that has the chance, the possibility of death, of killing you fast. So just think about that. If that has the possibility of killing you by dumping a whole bottle down your throat all at once, what is taking one every other day doing to you? If taking them all at once kills you fast, one a day is just killing you what? Killing you more slowly. So the goal really in our lives should not just be to cover up symptoms. It should be to take a root cause approach to our health and then taking a step further, not just a root cause of what caused this. Listen, I know what caused my ankle injury. I slipped on a curb. I stepped off of it and tore three ligaments in my ankle. I know the cause. I know which three ligaments were damaged when I did that. I know that, But the question is not just what caused the symptom or the problem, what's causing my body not to be able to heal it on its own? What's interfering with my body's innate ability to self-heal and self-regulate? That is the question for chronic health problems that oftentimes actually gets neglected. That question is never asked. I'm starting to hear more people ask questions like, what caused my headaches? Doc, what's causing my high blood pressure? Those are good questions, but that's just the start. That's not the finish line. That's the start of what's causing my body not to be able to regulate my blood pressure. That's a different question. What's interfering with my body's ability to heal my lower lumbar, my lower back pain, or my lower lumbar disc issue that I've had? Or what's causing my body, or what's interfering with my body's inability to heal and regulate and self-heal on its own? And that's a different question. You know, that's what most people will admit, that they'll say, well, I believe that the body is self-healing and self-regulating, that it's designed to do that. You know, it's evidenced by, you cut your leg and it heals without you thinking about it, right? It's evidenced by the fact that, you know, you right now are, your heart is beating and your lungs are breathing, and you don't have to think about your stomach digesting food, and you have between 70 and 100 trillion cells inside of you, and each one perform a chemical reaction, and you don't have to think about any of these things happening. And so we know that the body is innately driven to govern itself, to adapt to its environment, and ultimately heal and function. I believe it's designed to do that. It's not esoteric or weird. It's designed to adapt to its environment. I think it's an intelligent design. I think it's brilliant. As a Christian, I believe that we were created to thrive and live in ultimately amazing health. But the problem happens when we don't experience that amazing health, when we don't experience, you know, vitality and vibrancy in life, and all of a sudden we're, you know, we feel like we're having lower energy, or we're starting to feel like our body's breaking down, or, you know, we're not moving very well anymore. We're having lots of pain or discomfort or aches with just general movement. Well, the solution to that is not buried in the ocean deep down in the belly of a whale, right? It's not in the jungles of Africa somewhere where we've got to go searching for this answer to health. It's not some patch that you have to wear in order to experience vibrancy and vitality. No, health is already inside of you. Your body's designed to heal. The body doesn't need any help. It just needs no interference. What's interfering with my body's ability to self-heal and self-regulate? It is the question that will change your life, change healthcare, and ultimately change how your body functions and heals. Because you got to remember that when you're taking something to try to trick the body into health, there is an effect on that. There's an effect from doing that. And I don't care if that's a supplement or an herb, there's always going to be an effect. And the bigger effect is, I'm trying to trick the body into doing what I think it should do in the time that I think it should do it. Who are you or me to believe that we can trick the body and do a better job than the master of the universe? Who are we to believe that we can do better or more appropriate things than what was already built in with the body that's already working towards healing? There is an interference there somewhere, and that interference is typically caused by what you and I are doing. It's the foods that we eat, the drugs that we take, the household cleaners we expose ourselves to. It's our poor posture. It's our inactivity. It's our bad mindset that we believe that we're a victim of our genetics, or that we're never going to be able to heal, or we're just an old person and old age is set in and we only have a slow decline towards worse and worse health as we get older. These are the things that we tend to believe and do that will interfere with our body's innate ability to heal. You know, you show me a person that believes themselves to be on the backside of life, downward towards death, and I'm going to show you somebody who's right, who's exactly right. They're going to go that direction. But that same person, that same body, that same frame, same heredity, if they believe themselves to be capable, to have life in front of them, that they have the possibility of getting better, I'm going to show you a person who's exactly right about that too. And I've seen it now over now, my experience of tens of thousands of patients at this point, I've seen it. I see the difference, and it starts in the mind. Do you believe yourself to be a victim of your genes? Do you believe yourself to be a victim of heredity? Your mom or dad or grandma or grandpa or somebody in your family who's been sick and then passed that sickness down to you? Or do you believe that you can create your future at any age? I don't care if I'm talking to the person in their 90s or the person in their 20s. Genes load the gun, environment pulls the trigger. What you do in your life matters most. And if ultimately you want to move without pain and you want to get your life back to maybe not where it once was, let's not kid ourselves here. And maybe you're never going to be like you were when you're 25 or 35 or whatever it might be. But if you want to get your health back to where you're not thinking about your broken body all the time, there's really three steps to do that. And number one is ultimately finding the root cause of the problem. Looking for the root cause of the interference, of the body's inability to heal and function. Once you do that, then you got to address it. Address the root cause of the interference, aka you got to fix it. Fix the problem that's there. And then third step is simply leave it alone. Stop tinkering, stop meddling, stop trying to trick the body. You find it, you fix it, you leave it alone. It's a core philosophy. You find it, you fix it, and leave it alone. That's how I was taught. That's how I was trained. You find it, you fix it, and you leave it alone. And there's really three steps to fixing it. You've got to unlock that tissue that's been damaged or set in. You got to retrain the muscles that are surrounding that. And then ultimately, you got to rewire the nervous system so it remembers it. And, you know, let's be real specific here. Let's talk about lower back pain. Let's talk about hip problems. This is very common with somebody who says, I want to be able to move without pain. And a lot of times it's lower back or hip issues they're talking about. Okay, well, what's the root cause of interference in the lower back? Well, when the spine misaligns and causes stress and pressure on the disc, that'll create inflammation around the nerves, and that person will start to feel more rigid, more stiff, and sometimes it'll create lower back problems. Remember, the spine is designed to be in a certain alignment. Just like you have a certain blood pressure or cholesterol that is normalized, well, the spine has a normal alignment. And when you shift out of its normal alignment, that will stress the body. It'll stress the nerves. Okay, so why can't the body heal that? Well, how does it heal? It heals through the nervous system. So if you're already stressing the nervous system, the system that's designed to heal, well, how come the body can't heal that? Well, there's an interference there. And remember, how do we fix that? We got to find it. We got to fix it. We got to leave it alone. We got to unlock that tissue. You got to start to retrain the muscles that are surrounding it. And then you got to rewire the nervous system so it remembers it. And there's a specific way of doing that. That's my specialty as a corrective chiropractor. And that's what I've trained my doctors to be able to do. And now we have doctors all over who are able to do just that. But there's a specific method to doing that. And I think a lot of people, they struggle for such a long time, and I think they struggle unnecessarily. I really do. I had a patient. I'm gonna call him Marty. I disguise his name on purpose, but he had this right-sided lower back pain. He has been having this for the last 8 years. Seemingly came out of nowhere. He thought, man, this is gonna go away on its own. It didn't, and he had all kinds of tests. He had CTs. He had MRIs, he had x-rays, ultrasound, given pain medications. He had spent $10,000 on testing with zero answers other than a pill. And here's a guy, he's a farmer. He was a steel plant manager at one point. He had no time to work on this. But because his pain was so bad, he had to make time to address it because his job, what he did, required him to be healthy and mobile and be pain-free. So he knew he had to fix it. He heard me on the radio and he came into the office, and we found that his lower back, his L3, L4, and L5 had all shifted to the left, and then his right hip shifted forward. So he had this forward pelvic tilt only on the right side, the spine compensated by shifting to the other side. And he's got all this stress and pressure on his lumbar discs to the point where those discs started to degenerate. There's so much inflammation around the nerves that started causing the pain. And yes, he had all the MRIs and CTs and ultrasounds done, but he never had spinal alignment x-rays. He never had anyone sit down and look at the effects on the nervous system. His nervous system was stressed. It was in fight or flight all the time. That inflammation was around the nerve. There's no amount of ibuprofen that's going to take care of that when the root cause of the problem is not addressed. And so we're talking and we go through what's going to take to correct it with very specific adjustments and home rehabilitation that he does. And one adjustment, so a very specific adjustment, gets the pressure off of that individual nerve. It needs to be retrained over time. But one adjustment, all of a sudden, Marty starts walking without pain anymore. And he's amped up. He goes out. Again, here's a farmer, steel plant worker. So you can only imagine this guy. He goes out there and he works 12 hours straight out in the farm. He comes back in. He's like, "Doc, it came back." Well, no kidding. It came back. Just because you start to feel better does not mean it is better. Just again, we don't go by symptoms alone because symptoms are sometimes the last thing to show up, the first thing to leave. You cannot go by symptoms. That's why I try to tell people, hey, you're going to feel better, but don't go out there and do things that you wouldn't otherwise do. He's like, "Hey, it's back." Well, you know, we continue the plan of adjusting home rehabilitation. Fast forward now 3 months, and Marty is back to doing his normal activities. He doesn't even think about his lower back anymore. He talked to me about the surgery that they had proposed for him. He said would have cost him over $10,000. He spent a fraction of that in our office, and here he is pain-free and ultimately living his normal life, what he calls his normal life. But again, it was intention, and it was a stepwise process. And I'll tell you, Marty had a big why. He had a vision for himself beyond just getting out of pain. He had a vision for himself to get back on the farm and provide for his family. You know, that's a compelling reason to do your home exercises and to show up for your appointments. And we've got to have that. I can't emphasize enough that without a compelling reason why, without a big vision, without a game plan, I'll tell you, most people are not willing to put in the effort that it's going to take to actually correct or heal themselves. They just won't. But when somebody has a vision and they have a big why, man, those are the people that I want to work with. Those are the people that ultimately get the job done and get the best results, which makes not only me look good, but it makes them happy too. So I realize this as I'm

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2: Hey, you're listening to One Dream. I'm your host, Dr. Nick Wilson. And hey, as we wrap this up, I'd really like to wrap this up with a thought, and I hope this lands with you. And it's the idea of supporting instead of silencing. Supporting your body instead of silencing symptoms and suppressing symptoms. And I'm going to warn you that suppressing symptoms, silencing symptoms, trying to mute the signals, and man, that is a fool's game to mute the signals that your body so intelligently, so smartly, so even predictably is telling you that, hey, there's this thing that's happening that deserves your attention. And it's tapping on you. And it's quietly whispering to you and saying, hey, I need some help. I need some support. I need you to just focus on me for a minute. And for us to just pound that thing down like a game of whack-a-mole. Symptom pops up and whack-a-mole that thing right back down. Another symptom pops up and we whack-a-mole the thing back down again. And you've played the game before in arcades, I bet. You know how that game ends. The moles keep going and they keep getting faster and they pop up and you gotta work harder to keep up with them, and they pop up over here and you gotta think over there and it's like over here, and it's like overwhelming over time, and the game ends with you not keeping up with playing whack-a-mole. That's how this game ends if you continue to play whack-a-mole healthcare with symptom suppression, taking a medication. Hey, you got high blood pressure here. Let's lower it with the beta blocker. Hey, you've got cholesterol that's now going up. Now your diabetes. Now let's take some metformin. Now we've got a statin medication. And now you've got a thyroid problem. Oops, you've got an insulin problem because your pancreas is starting to shut down. It's a never-ending game that ultimately ends in you being frustrated, you being more sick, and you trying to regain back your health. And my team tends to see the people on the other side of this when they have lost their health, when they're desperate to get it back, when they'll do anything, they're trying anything. We see people in traditional medicine and traditional healthcare fails, or they've tried all kinds of different modalities to try to fix their lower back pain and sciatica and headaches that have been chronic. Nothing seems to be touching it. We tend to see people when they've tried a bunch of other things, and now they're looking for an alternative approach. Well, there's nothing alternative to simply supporting your body and allowing it to heal naturally. I would say the alternative to that would be to mask symptoms, would be to suppress the symptoms, to play whack-a-mole healthcare. That, my friends, is the alternative to natural living. And so if you've been in a place where you've played whack-a-mole healthcare, maybe it's time for a different lens. Maybe it's time for a different approach. And if you are looking for an approach that is a root cause approach, supporting your body's natural ability to heal, looking for interference so you can have a game plan on taking care of your body and stepping out of whack-a-mole healthcare, that's why my team exists. That's why we're here. That's why I do this radio show. And if that's you, simply text in 317-749-0677. 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I'm your host, Dr.

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2: Feeling the brunt, I'm Paul Stevens, Fox News. News that at least one person has been killed so far as Hurricane Lala continues to sweep across Hawaii. Fox Weather's Katie Byrne in Honolulu.
3: We've already seen the damage it's caused over on the Big Island, where the governor says we've already seen a number of homes damaged. More than a dozen roofs have been ripped off. Two homes have been completely swept away because of just heavy rainfall. One spot on the Big Island has picked up more than 3 feet of rain. So mudslides are also possible. That's something that officials are looking out for. Officials here are also warning people that these winds could pick things up and send them flying as projectiles because of how strong they are. The good news is the worst of it for us is hitting in the overnight hours, so no one's really outside.
2: And almost 70% of the Big Island has reportedly lost power because of those winds. Hawaii Governor Josh Green already declaring a state of emergency. Meantime, in Indiana, at least six people, including a four-year-old boy, have died as devastating flooding sweeps across that state. Rescue operations underway. Some areas got more than 11 inches of rain in just 2 days, pushing rivers to record levels. Fox Weather meteorologist Adam Klein with the latest.
4: Flooding along the White River, all because of a week of really, really heavy rain. A lot of these communities getting up close to a foot of rain, and it's taken a couple of days, but that all working its way down into creeks, into rivers. In really the last couple of days, we've seen some serious flooding across these regions where some people have been told to evacuate their homes along the White River. What's coming up next? We still have that stationary front, but finally a little bit of movement from some of the heaviest rain. Yes, it could still rain, but that heavy, heavy rain beginning to work its way a little more off towards the east. So the heaviest rain today, probably shifting more towards the mid-Atlantic. You're still seeing some heavy rain, but really think Pennsylvania getting down towards D.C.
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6: That heat's going to be out there for one more day.
7: Temperatures being 30 degrees above average.
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8: It started a few days ago, and it's not stopping. Right now, mostly cloudy and 78 in downtown Indy. I'm Jake McDaniel. Here's what's trending at 9:03. The Indianapolis Department of Public Works saw flooding on Wicker Road approaching Tibbs Avenue on the south side.
9: And this water is very deep, and this is at the center of the roadway where it's the most shallow. As I walk over, it just continues to get deeper, and especially as we're further down into this quarter-mile stretch, you cannot see where the road stops and kind of that grassy area begins. And when I'm standing in the grass, it's very wet, very squishy. I mean, if you drove into it easily, you're getting stuck and you're certainly not getting out.
8: Fox 59 Sierra Hignite reporting, over the past several days, at least six people have died in Indiana floods. Flood water recovery begins in Cambridge City. Some people say the water got as high as 5 feet on the side of their house. And then in Connersville, most bridges and roads are open now, allowing homeowners and street crews to get to work, as some houses were filled to the ceiling with flood waters this week. And the Hamilton County Fairgrounds are serving as an emergency evacuation reception center, partnering with the American Red Cross. They did that to help those affected by the flooding damage and winds in Hamilton County.
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8: 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It's 9:04. Here's the forecast from the American Standard Cooling Weather Center with Ethan Rosick.
11: A few showers and isolated thunderstorms are possible Sunday morning. There is an isolated flash flooding threat as the high river levels, especially in the White River, move south.
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3: Hey.
2: Hey, buddy. We are getting into it today. We're talking about retirement. We're talking about the markets. Whether you're at retirement, in retirement, near retirement, we have a conversation. We have a topic for you. We want to give you actionable advice that you can take back, implement into your financial life to give you even more confidence for this phase of life, whether you're transitioning into retirement or already there. We're going to be covering a lot today. And a lot of this conversation is going to circle around the markets. The markets, they've been doing quite well. And when the markets are doing really well, most people, and probably you, feel a little less worried about retirement.
3: Right.
2: And I think that's logical, right? We have more money. We have more wealth. We're doing good. We're up 10%. We're up 20%. And we go, boy, I'm feeling pretty good about these things because we have more wealth. Bigger account balances, when you open up your Fidelity statement, your Schwab statement, you log into your bank account, you see bigger balances. And that just has a way of lulling us into complacency. It has a way of making us feel that, well, everything must be on track because, hey, I've got more money. I'm doing really well. But what if that's exactly when you should be asking more questions? And I would emphasize that it definitely is that. When you have a great year in the market, it doesn't automatically mean your retirement plan is stronger. Now, it doesn't mean it's weaker, but it doesn't by default mean that it's necessarily stronger. In fact, it may have quietly changed some of the things you've maybe put in place previously. It could have quietly changed your investment risk, your portfolio allocation, even the way that you generate income in retirement. It could have shifted. And eventually, I promise you this, every single market, it reminds us of something else. There's always going to be another period of volatility. There's always going to be another correction, another market crash, another financial crisis, another tech bubble bursting. There's always going to be another headline telling us why we should be worried. And the question isn't whether those moments will come. The question is whether your retirement plan is built to help you navigate them with confidence. And that is what we're talking about today. We're going to be diving into practical retirement strategies for building dependable income in retirement, so much more. And before we're done, we'll also share the most successful retirement plans. They're not built for predicting the future. They're built for preparing for it.
3: Yes, absolutely. I think that's the key takeaway. And what I've learned in the last 20 years in this business is, you know, there is going to be a storm. There is going to be a pullback. And it's not about sitting here trying to scare somebody into creating action. It's about helping you realize that the best time to prepare for a storm is when the seas are calm, my friend. And right now, the seas are calm. You've seen tremendous growth in the stock market over the last 3 years. Now is a great time to understand what concentration risk means, what sequence of returns risk means, all these things that we're going to share with you today. It's about not predicting the future, but preparing for it.
2: This isn't something that you don't have the time to prepare for. Mm-hmm. You know, in the Midwest, we don't have time to prepare for storms quite often. You get one of those derechos that rip through. Yeah, I remember a couple of years ago, we had a derecho rip through. And when it did that, I mean, there was really no preparing. You didn't really know what to expect or how bad it was going to be, much like tornadoes here in the Midwest that we're very used to. I think we've all probably seen one at some point in our lives. People who live in the South, they've probably never seen a tornado. You know, but what they have seen they've seen hurricanes, and they have a lot of heads up that they're coming, and they're always prepared for those hurricanes in some way, shape, or form. At least they know when hurricane season is, at the very least. Mm-hmm. Right? We know once a year in the fall, there's going to be a hurricane season. And so what do? We make sure we're prepared. And because it happens systematically every single year, there's certain measures that go into place across the entire state of Florida that are there every single year because they know the risk is always there. They never get lulled into complacency because there's always a storm once a year. There's always a storm. Now, some of those storms are much worse than others, but we're always prepared because we know that it's coming. When it comes to the stock market, I think you look at a market like we've had since the financial crisis. You know, you had 2008, market loses about 53% of its value over around 18 months. And it was flat, really, from about 2011 around 2011. It took you that long to get back to even. And then you fast forward to today, you're in 2026. It's been 15 years of pretty good returns in the market. You had a couple blips in there, but we haven't experienced anything like the absolute all-out war we had on savers during the financial crisis. Whereas if you're living in Florida, you're getting one of those wars every year. If not every other year, you're getting a pretty major war on your hands. So you're always preparing for those things. But if you could imagine someone that was living in Florida and they only had to worry about something major happening every 15 years, by the time we got to that 10th, 11th, 12th year, it would be very easy to go, you know what? I don't think hurricanes are happening anymore. I think we're beyond that. But the market will never be beyond major financial storms. We can't let the market fool us. And I fear that a lot of retirees today, that they have been lulled into complacency, that we have seen such good returns. I have to remind myself of this, over and over again. When I started in this business, I started during the financial crisis, 2007, 2008. I started full time as a financial advisor. And during that period of time, it was a major storm. Well, now we fast forward, and it's easy for me to not remind myself that that will happen again. And we have to continue to prepare the families that we serve for the inevitable earthquake that will happen in the future.
3: Man, tornadoes, hurricanes, earthquakes, we got it all. Mm-hmm. The bottom line, though, is a strong market is a great reason to review your retirement plan. You know, Case, you talk about a lot of ways to prepare, but I think, you know, when you see returns like we've seen over the previous 12 months, I mean, we're up 20% in the S&P over the previous 12 months. You know, most people,
2: as we record this, market S&P is about 10%
3: year to date. So most people see these bigger balances, makes them feel pretty good. What would you say? I mean, this has got to be one of the best times to be able to review that retirement plan, right? And understand the amount of risk that one's taking.
2: Mm-hmm. Yeah, I think that a market like what we have experienced, it can hide risk. And what that can create is, I think, something that we've actually seen in the headlines quite often, which is, you know, we get overweight certain investments that are performed quite well. I met with a single gal that was not quite retired yet, but she was single. She had inherited some funds probably 10 or 15 years ago, and now over half of her portfolio is made up of Eli Lilly stock. And she goes, now I don't know what to do. She's actually trading on margin. She's got some loan balances on this account. She knows that she needs to reduce that position, but if she reduces that position, it's going to cause her taxes. She can reduce the position and pay off the loan, but then she feels like she's giving up some upside potential and some growth potential, and yet she's right where she needs to be. She has everything that she ever needed, but it's so hard to get off of that winning train. When you've been winning for so long and some of those positions in your portfolio, we're seeing companies like Eli Lilly, we're seeing, you know, companies that have performed so well over the last 5-10 years that they have become wildly overweighted in individuals' portfolios. Alphabet, Microsoft, Meta, you know, these magnificent seven, if you've been holding individual stocks, you're getting overweight in individual positions. There's no doubt about it, but then you have to figure out what to do about it at the same time. And sometimes that requires some good math with the right advisor that understands not just the risk consequences, but the tax consequences and the income consequences that happen when you start to mitigate some of that risk.
3: Yeah.
2: You know, for this lady, she was single, didn't want to leave any assets to anybody else. She was charitably inclined. We were able to move a portion of those, that concentrated position into a trust that she would get income from for the rest of her life, and she could sell those positions in that trust without those big tax consequences that would have happened outside the trust. You know, that's where there's things that you can do, but you have to understand that. And you might be saying to yourself, well, I don't have that individual concentration risk. Mm-hmm. I don't have an individual position that's being overweight in my portfolio. Maybe you just own index funds. You own ETFs. Well, in all of those different ETFs, have you become overweight individual stocks? Were you 60 or 70% equities and now you're 70 or 80% or more into equities? You're now taking on more risk because you haven't revisited what that overall risk profile is of the account that you're invested in.
3: Right. And don't confuse a good market with a good plan, right? Good, just because the market's up and your account balances are up doesn't mean that's helped improve your plan any. So I think, you know, recent gains have certainly been impressive, but it may allow people to become more comfortable with actually taking more risk. And I think that's where, you know, I sat down with a family the other day and they had no idea how much risk they were taking. They knew things had been good and they look at their statements, you know, admittedly, he said, well, we just, you know, I just kind of look at the statements every month when they come in. I just, you know, if it's green and I made money, that's a good month. And so we were able to kind of run some stress tests and run the reports that show, you know, how much risk somebody's taking, how much risk can they now expect to lose if there's a really bad 6 months or a really good 6 months. It's not just about the downside, but also the upside and how wide that volatility metric is. So sitting down with this couple, they looked at it and like, holy cow, actually, we've saved enough money. The markets have been strong enough here the last 4 or 5 years. It's pushed us over the threshold. We have enough. Now it's not so much about hitting home runs as it is about protecting what we have. And that was a mind shift. You know, that was for them. It was good to know. They didn't know they were there. They didn't know they could take their foot off the accelerator.
2: Mm-hmm. Yeah. And I think we talked about different types of risk that might be showing up in your portfolio today, as if you own individual stocks, you're saying overweighted individual stocks. You have maybe overweighting in equities or stocks today in general because those positions have performed so much better than fixed income or bonds. But then there's another one that I think is even more subtle than that. You say, well, I own the S&P 500, so I own 500 different stocks. You know, well, you own 500 different stocks, but around 40% of the weighting in the S&P 500 right now is in the top 10 stocks.
3: 10, yeah.
2: So that means 40%, if you just own the S&P 500 index fund today, say SPY, you really have 40% in 10 individual stocks that are almost exclusively in the same industry, quite arguably. And so you are taking significantly more risk. And you go, well, if I diversify, then I'm going to lose some of that potential, some of that growth that those 10 stocks have given me. I would argue, look at what's happened in the market this year. If you own the S&P 500 and you are overweighted those top 10 stocks, then yeah, you're up around 10, 11% year to date. If you own the equal weighted S&P 500, you actually outperformed a little bit more. So you actually would have performed better if you wouldn't have been overweighted those individual top 10 stocks in the S&P 500. I think you can probably see why this is such an important discussion and such an important time for you to have a review of that retirement plan, of those assets that you're planning on using in the near future. When you're working, you're accumulating, you didn't need those dollars today. If you're going to need those dollars in the near future and you need them to last for the next 20 or 30 years of your life, it might make sense to review your retirement plan. And right now is a great time for that checkup, and we want to provide you with that opportunity. So if you have at least $250,000 saved for retirement, all you have to do right now is give us a call or text the word review to 877-771-5724. That's 877-771-5724 to schedule a complimentary, no cost, no obligation, personal financial review where we can sit down for 45 minutes, review your current investment allocation, identify potential concentration risks, and make sure your portfolio supports your retirement income strategy and ultimately ensure that your financial plan is still aligned with the life that you want to live. So schedule that complimentary personal financial review today by giving us a call or simply texting us the word review, R-E-V-I-E-W, to 877-771-5724. That's 877-771-5724. We'll be right back after this short break to discuss strategy.
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2: Welcome back to Retire with Purpose. My name is Casey Weed. I'm here with my good friend Marshall Johnson.
3: Hey, hey.
2: Just a couple of certified financial planner practitioners talking about why it's so important. Like, isn't that so weird? Why are these guys talking about financial planning so much? Why do they think planning is so important? Why are they talking about preparing for the inevitable, which is the worst? Why are we talking about these things? Well, because that's our job. This is what we are paid to do. Yeah, in the last segment, we talked about why a strong market is a good time for a checkup. But eventually, every bull market ends, Marshall. So, look, we've had a heck of a run. Heck of a run. I mean,
3: heck, it may even continue.
2: I don't know.
3: Could be a couple more years.
2: It feels like the 90s all over again. It's a heck of a good feeling. And yeah, we're actually having a 90s party for the team this week.
3: There we go.
2: Think about the 90s.
3: It's a good correlation.
2: That was a good time in life, man. And it's still a good time today when you look at the markets. And there are some similarities between these two things. But I think that the biggest similarity is remembering that all good things must come to an end at some point in the future and preparing for those things. So if you're our age, you know, let's say you're 30, 40, I guess you're about 50. Yeah,
3: easy.
2: Yeah. So, you know, if you're near retirement like Marshall is. No, it might be a little different. No, well,
3: different.
2: No, you still have a good.
3: It is different between me and you, though.
2: 15 years in it.
3: You know, maybe like let's say 10 years, but that's still about the time where you start to wind things.
2: Yeah,
3: a little bit differently, right? Yeah. And understanding.
2: Nah, I got 20 years. You got 10. I think that's probably a good.
3: Well, and if you look at it from that standpoint, you know. If you were 35 or 40 during the 90s or the 2000s, like all of this stuff is relative. But when we start to get closer to retirement, when you're in that key zone, 5 years out from retirement to 10 years into retirement, you're in this critical zone that mistakes and downturns in the market can really impact the longevity and the success of your long-term plan. It may not ruin you day one, but it could ruin the long-term outlook. And that's why it's so much more critical for retirees.
2: Or to people that are about your age.
3: Yeah, about to be prepared for retirement. It's so critical to know that you've got an evacuation plan. You got an emergency plan. You know what you're going to do if the market turns down right before or near retirement.
2: I still think, you know, all joking aside, it's still concerning for me, right? If I don't need these dollars for 20 years because I'm not planning on retiring for 20 years, there's still concern because we've seen 25 5 years throughout the last 150 years of market history where the market didn't grow for 25 years. You know, if the market doesn't grow for someone that's 40 or 45 for the next 20 years, that's a real problem. And that's where I get, look, you can't just bet on equities to perform at 10, 15% for the next
3: every
2: 20
3: year.
2: Years.
3: Mm-hmm.
2: You need to have a plan for the worst. We all need a plan for the worst, whether we're 20 years out or 5 or 10. But that being aside, what really makes it different for someone who's actually retired when it comes to having a major market decline, when it comes to having a 30, 40, 50% decline in the market? What makes that so much different for someone who's actually retired than for someone who's still working?
3: Yeah. I mean, while you're working, you're still accumulating, right? You still got income coming in the door. You still have the ability to save and to build your nest egg. In retirement, you're in distribution phase. You're starting to pull assets from your nest egg to help support your lifestyle. So a downturn, especially early in retirement, can have, you know, a much bigger impact because you're withdrawing money when your investments are down. That's the key point. If you're selling stocks when the market is down 10, 15, 20%, you're doing it wrong, and you need a strategy that's going to allow you to be able to still distribute. You still need to live your life, whether the stock market's up or down, but you need a strategy to be able to have safe dollars that you can withdraw during turbulent times.
2: Yeah. And what Marshall's referring to, technically speaking, is called sequence of returns risk. And that is, you know, if you have a down, let's just do some simple math. You got $1 million when you step into retirement. You're planning on spending, let's say you're planning on spending $60,000 a year. So you say, well, I'm going to take $60,000 out a year of this $1 million. What's that? 6% of the account. So you go, I should be able to do that. I've averaged 10% a year for the last 20 years. You know, why wouldn't I be able to take $60,000 out and be just fine? The market's done so well for the last few years. I'm feeling pretty good about things. I'm getting ever more confident every single time I see that those green numbers on the Dow or the S&P 500. Sure. Someone takes $60,000 out every single year. Let's say I'm 65 years old. And then in that first year of retirement, we have a financial crisis level event happen. We have a tech bubble bursting level event happen. And in those two markets, the market lost half of its value over somewhere between a year and a half and 3 years, depending on, you know, which type of historical downturn you're talking about. Let's say that million now turns into $500,000. Now you have $500,000 remaining, and now you still need your $60,000. So million turns into $500,000. You pull out $60,000. Now you have $440,000. And then you need to draw another $60,000 out. So now what's happening is you're digging yourself an ever deeper hole.
3: Right.
2: Because what's it take for 440 to turn back into a million? It's going to take over 100% to get back to even. And like we know, that doesn't happen in 12 months. That doesn't happen even in 2 years. Mm-hmm. When you suffer a market downturn such as that, it takes years for the market to get back to even.
3: Right.
2: And while you're working, that just wasn't a problem. Now, this is why when we sit down with families, this is the one thing that we stress test every single time. This is a default stress test where other advisors are running these Monte Carlo simulations and going, hey, you got a 90% chance success. You came in, you had an 85% chance success. Now you have a 90% chance success. We're going straight to that 10% chance of failure and saying, what happens if we do get the worst with the way you're currently allocated? I sat down with a couple the other day that were in this kind of situation on $1 million saved. And they were only going to spend about $50,000 a year, 5% of their nest egg. And we go over, we look at that worst case scenario and say, look, you're out of dollars in your 80s. You're going to be out of money in your 80s if we get the worst. Now, if we don't ever get that, we're fine. If you just make 5% every single year, you're never going to run out of money, even after adjusting for inflation. And so they said, well, why are we taking this level of risk? I said, exactly. Why are we taking this level of risk when we can create a real income strategy that can succeed regardless of what happens next? I said, well, how do we do that? How's that even possible? It's possible using the tools that we actually have available to us today to create an income plan. All you've had is an investment strategy. You've got a broker that has you allocated to stocks and bonds, and yet there's no strategy for the worst. They don't have a plan other than a percentage chance of success. They don't have a plan for if we get that 10% chance of failure. They don't have a plan if we get another financial crisis, an internet tech bubble bursting. Now, one of the simplest strategies we can use is we can carve out a portion of these assets to guarantee your income for the next 10 years. In the next one, we're going to allocate a little less with a little less risk, but have some risk attached to it. We don't need it for 10 years. We'll have a portfolio we don't need for 20 years. Mm-hmm. We're going to assign specific purpose to each one of these different dollars. Alternatively, we could carve out a portion of these dollars, guarantee all of the income need that you have for the rest of your life, and set aside the rest to guard against inflation protection in inflation protected assets. They said that that's different. They hadn't heard that before. All they'd ever heard about is how the market's performing, what stocks they should be buying and selling, right, and what their percentage chance of being able to retire is. Here's the bottom line. A great retirement plan, it doesn't eliminate uncertainty. It gives you confidence to live well despite it. You know, one of the things that my dad always taught me about this business is that you need a plan that's going to succeed regardless of whether the stock market's up or down next year. You need a plan that's going to succeed regardless of what happens next in the stock market. And if your portfolio is your retirement plan, and that portfolio has to do consistently well for your retirement plan to succeed and for you not to run out of money or have to go back to work in retirement, then I would argue you don't have a plan in the first place. And maybe this conversation has you wondering if your retirement plan would hold up in a prolonged market downturn. Well, now is the time to find out, not after markets have already fallen. If you have at least $250,000 saved for retirement, what I want you to do right now is give us a call, or you can text us the word review to 877-771-5724 for a complimentary, no cost, no obligation, personal financial review. 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Next up, we're going to be answering questions from you on a variety of different topics, so stick around.
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2: Welcome back to Retire with Purpose. This is Casey Weed. I'm here with my good friend, Marshall Johnson, a couple of certified financial planner practitioners here to discuss the hidden risks that markets can create in a strong market. And we have seen quite a strong market over the last 20 years. And so we want to make sure you're prepared for that inevitable risk that's showing up in your portfolio today. And we're going to answer a few questions now that we're hearing most often from families that we're serving, as well as those listening to the radio show and those listening in to the podcast. 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You can check it out there as well. And if you have a question that's on the top of your mind that you would like to get addressed, you want an answer to that question from a certified financial planner practitioner on anything, maybe it has to do with the market, rent, maybe it has to do with income plans, maybe has to do with healthcare risks in retirement, RMDs, taxes, whatever it is, you can text us or call us with your question right now at 877-771-5724. That's 877-771-5724. So, Marshall, we're going to get into it with question number one. Question numero uno is, the market has done really well lately. Should I just let my investments keep growing, or is now actually a good time to rebalance?
3: Man, I love the question. I love the thought. This must be somebody that must manage their own investments, and so they don't, you know, number one, I'd prefer that somebody had a strategy for rebalancing. Are they going to do it systematically on a quarterly basis, an annual basis, a semi-annual basis? Or is this more somebody that's just picking stocks and they've got kind of a ad hoc sort of, well, now feels like a good time. I'd probably want to put some more guardrails around this conversation and really understand somebody's intent. But the general feeling here is, yes, now is a great time to rebalance. You know, I think a lot of people have heard, you know, stock rules of thumb over time. And one of those is let your winners win. You know, but that's great when you're in accumulation mode. As you get closer,
2: let the fast dog run.
3: Let the fast dog run.
2: Fast dogs get tired, though.
3: Yeah. Well, it's like a farmer. You know, imagine a farmer like keeping his crop out too long because the weather's still good. Like, yeah, the weather's good. You should go harvest the fields right now. You got that harvest moon. You got time on your side. But pretty soon the frost is going to set in and ruin your whole crop. Mm. So, you know, it is a good time to not ignore your portfolio, to not just let your winners win. You know, I had a great conversation with a family the other day. We were looking at their returns and, you know, this wasn't an aggressive couple. This was a couple that had a risk number that was probably a 59 on a scale of 1 to 100. So they were kind of moderate. They weren't even maybe barely getting into moderately aggressive territory. But for this person, they've annualized almost 15% a year for the last 3 years. And they said, well, that's really good, right? I said, yeah, it's really good. But if I look at what a 59 is going to probably make over the long-term consensus, it's probably closer to 6 or 7%. So giving them the perspective that they've outperformed, we've done a really great job, let's pat ourselves on the back for the last 3 years. But at the same time, it's probably been too good for too long. So be aware that your returns are above average. And first and foremost, let's go back and understand, do you need 15% a year? Do you need 6 or 7? So understanding what somebody's required rate of return is a really good piece of this equation, because you may find that you may only need 2 or 3% to make your plans work, but you're invested for 15 or 18. As long as you understand the disconnect there and you understand the extra risk that you're taking, that's a good piece of the puzzle.
2: You know, I've had a couple conversations recently, two different families come to mind, and these are two couples that I've worked with for over a decade. And one of the things that they both said, they came in here in the last 12 months and said, you know, I feel like we should get a little bit more risky. I feel like we need some more money in the market. I feel like we're being a little too conservative. Mm-hmm. And I said, well, we run the numbers, right? We do the same thing every time we get together. At least one of those things that we do every time we get together is we take all of their holdings, all of those different strategies that we have, and we analyze them from a risk standpoint. And I can go back and I showed both of these families, say, well, look, this is where we were a year ago, and this is where we're at today. Mm-hmm. You have gotten more aggressive. We have more equities today. We have more risk in this portfolio today. Wow. Because we're spending down some of the fixed income assets, and we're letting the equity assets grow. And they've grown so much over the last 12 months that now they are taking on more risk. Now, but they wouldn't have recognized that if they didn't see it. And that also put us in a position where I'd say, look, we are taking on more risk. More of your assets are being allocated over the equity side of the equation. But I can also show you what your downside risk is. And this is what your average return should look like in the future, given your current portfolio today. This is what would happen if we get the worst here in the not too distant future. And they both of them said, oh, yeah, well, this was helpful because it helps us recognize that we are where we want to be. Mm-hmm. But those are not conversations that everyone's having all of the time when they're sitting down with their advisor. Quite often those conversations just circle around, this is what's going on in the markets, maybe we should get a little bit more aggressive, let's put some more money in the market.
3: But that's not really on the t-shirt when you walk in the door. They don't give you a t-shirt like, we're going to push it as hard as we can forever. You know, you have to be able to understand how you're invested and how that relates to your purpose. And I think, Casey, you sum that up really well, is like, what's the purpose here? Are we trying to grow these assets because you're trying to leave $1 million or $2 behind to the kids? Or is that not really important and you're just more concerned about making sure
2: you're okay
3: and you guys aren't ever going to be a burden to anyone else? So understanding that purpose, that key goal is a big part of it. Case, we've also got a question here that says, you mentioned something called sequence of returns risk. What exactly is that and why is it so important once someone retires?
2: Yeah, I mean, at the very basic, the very basic of sequence of returns is that you're avoiding violating the number one rule of investments. So
3: buy low, sell high.
2: Yay. Billy, you were really on that.
3: Buy low,
2: you
3: know, sell high.
2: Well, we've been hanging out for about 15 to 20 years now. I think you knew what I was going to say. Yeah. It's buy low, sell high. You know, and yet most retirement plans that I see, they're not built around that at all. And that's where I would argue that they're not retirement plans at all in the first place. You could be suffering from sequence of returns risk in a good market like we've had. You could be suffering from sequence returns in a bad market, because if you just have a portfolio of investments, you have your IRA that's being, you know, quote unquote managed in stocks, bonds, ETFs, mutual funds, whatever it is. And I think you got to ask yourself, how are you taking income from that portfolio? Mm-hmm. And when I ask that question, they send me money. Mm-hmm. Once a month, they send me $4,000. Once a month, they send me $15,000. And so, well, how do you decide where you're going to take that income from? Say, I don't know, they just send me a check. We don't really have that conversation. It just comes out of the portfolio. And so, well, that doesn't sound real strategic when you say that out loud, does it? You're not paying attention to which holdings you're taking those income distributions from. So if you have one sector of the market that's down 10%, we could have a market that's up 20%, but one sector being down 10%, and now you're taking income distributions from the part of the market that's down. Worse yet, the whole market's down. And that's what most people are concerned about when it comes to sequence of returns risk. You know, the big risk, right? Mm-hmm. Is that the market's down 30% and then you need to take income. And now you're violating that number one rule of investments that Marshall laid out a moment ago, because you're now selling when the market's down. But on your way to retirement, you're putting dollars into that portfolio. And when you're doing that, you're taking money out of your paycheck, putting $1,000 in every paycheck, $200 in every paycheck. So you put the same dollar amount every single month in. Those things that you're buying into, when they're down, you actually end up buying more shares. Mm-hmm. When they're up, you buy less shares. And so you end up dollar cost averaging, which is effectively timing the market without having to know what's going on in the market, automatically happening. But when you're retired, the opposite starts to happen. You start taking distributions from that account, and that can start digging you a hole in retirement. Then you can really never get out of. There's a story my dad would always tell me before I ever got into the business. He was working with a family that came in to visit with him prior to the tech bubble bursting in the late 90s. And they'd done quite well. I think they'd saved around $1.4 million. And he'd said, look, we need to put together an income strategy, and this is what it should look like. And they said, yeah, we're doing too well. You know, we made 20% last year. You know, we don't think we should be that conservative. This guy's telling us he can get us a higher rate of return. We should stay aggressive. So they stuck with that other advisor. About 3 years later, they came in to visit with Dad, and now they had about $700,000.
3: Oh no.
2: And they said, I think you were right. We need to do something. And at that stage in the game, it was too late.
3: Yeah.
2: You know, they had to go back to work, and they had never planned on going back to work. They planned on staying in retirement, but now they're going back to work. They ended up working with Dad. It was several years later that they ended up working with Dad, because they needed to rebuild that portfolio and dollar cost average back in, because they were violating the rules of investments in retirement. Mm-hmm. They were drawing money when the market was going down, and then it got so bad. bad that they had to go back to work so they could go back to dollar cost averaging to get back to even. And that was a story that stuck with him so much so that I heard it probably once a week for years when he was teaching me about financial planning and retirement income planning, because he knew it was so important to get that one concept hammered into your brain, because he saw the worst. And he advised people on the retirement income plans through two major market downturns where the market lost half its value twice. You know, that'll change an advisor, I believe. You know, but most of the advisors I see today, a lot of them haven't experienced that. If they did experience it, they didn't experience it twice. They only experienced it once. So, like, yeah, that was a fluke.
3: Yeah.
2: And I know from my experience and the experience that's been passed down for me, it's not a fluke. It's going to happen again. Yeah. And we have to prepare.
3: Well, and, you know, in my career, I started working with families and their money in the summer of 2007. So about 2 or 3 months before the downturn began. And what I learned over the next 18 months taught me an awful lot, and it gave me a lot of PTSD. And the challenge, you know, from a young advisor standpoint, I'm still learning the business, still learning about the markets. And we had teams of professionals that would help us manage portfolios and whatnot. And I remember going to the head person and saying, you know, this couple, they stepped into retirement. Now the market's down 30, their portfolio's down 30%. They're taking $3,000 a month, you know. What am I going to tell? What's the solution here? I was looking for like calculus, right? I wanted an advanced solution. And she said, well, the answer is they got to stop taking their $3,000 a month and they need to let this rebuild. And so, you know, I had to go back to a family and tell them, you got to stop taking your withdrawals. And like, well, wait a minute. That's our discretionary spending. Like, we got to stop living your life, you know, is essentially what I'm telling them. And that is a conversation that I never want to have again. And so that's what understanding sequence of returns can do. And you have to build a strategy to be able to manage that.
2: Mm-hmm. And I love that I've been able to watch you embrace that with your time here at Howard Bailey. I don't, well, Marshall, how long has it been now?
3: 14.
2: 14 years. 14 we've been working next to each other for the last almost 15 years. Yeah. And I've seen you grow so much in the way that you think about building a financial plan. And I think that's something that all of us have to do. You know, we have to realize that it's not all about growth. It's not all about accumulation. It's about building a plan that gives people confidence no matter what happens in the stock market. Confidence comes from knowing your income doesn't depend on what the market does in August, doesn't depend on what the market does in December. You know, we can't control market cycles, but we can build a retirement plan that's designed to work through those cycles. And that's what allows people to spend less time worrying about your investments and more time worrying or focusing on the life that you actually want to live. So if today's conversation has you wondering whether your retirement plan is positioned for both strong markets and challenging ones, now is the perfect time for a second opinion. 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
2: Welcome back to Retire with Purpose. This is your host and the owner CEO here at Howard Bailey Financial, Casey Weed. I am joined by my good friend Marshall Johnson, a fellow certified financial planner practitioner. Today, just to recap a little bit, you know, we've been talking about just how strong the market has been. And look, we've seen strong markets in the past, and we should all recognize this, that strong markets can create some hidden risks, and retirement changes how you should be viewing those risks and how those downturns, those inevitable downturns in your retirement. If you just retired today, you're probably going to go through at least one major market downturn in your retirement, and we want to make sure that you're prepared for that. And we answered a few different questions that were sent over to us as well here just a moment ago. But there was one more that I wanted to make sure that we got to, Marshall. We had a question that really speaks to what I just teed up there. If market downturns are inevitable, what's the best way to prepare before the next one happens?
3: Yeah, absolutely. A great, great question. I think it puts a bow on this whole entire conversation we've been having pretty well. Because the idea is you can't eliminate market volatility. You can't pretend to know and predict what the markets are going to do at every turn. So you have to inevitably prepare for it. You have to create an income strategy. You talked a little bit about some different strategies in passing here during the show. I have a funny analogy. We were talking about a bucket strategy and a bucket approach. And when you bucket dollars out, I think a lot of people have heard of this before. You've got dollars that you need to use in the short term or the near term. You got dollars you maybe don't need to use for a little while. And, they can take a little bit more of a growth stance. And then you got dollars you're not going to touch for 20, 30 years. So you're bucketing out your dollars. And the analogy that I was using the other day with a couple, cause I was just getting back from a road trip, and we've had a few this summer, and I gotta tell you, I don't have a lot of space in my Jeep Wrangler. There's a little bit of space, but you really gotta maximize your space. So when you're packing up, you got kids that are trying to throw their bags in, and it's like, nope, that doesn't go there. You got to be strategic about how you pack this car, because as you know, Case, on a long road trip, you're going to need some things, and you got to have some things that are handy. You got to know where the sodas and the waters are. You got to be able to grab them without pulling over. You don't want to have to slow down and stop and dig under, your luggage and whatnot. So you have to be strategic about how you pack the car. Well, this is a bucket approach, right? You need the snacks handy. You need the drinks handy. You need that beef jerky has got to be somewhere close, because maybe you don't want to stop. That's for an hour or two to have dinner quite yet. We need to hold the kids over. I was driving about 4 16-year-olds to a baseball tournament not long ago, and we had to have the shoes and the gear ready to fall out of the car when we got to the parking lot. But all the stuff you ain't going to need till the following evening, you can really pack that deep in the Jeep.
2: Yeah, you can take a loss on that stuff in the back. Yeah. You need the stuff on
3: you need those snacks. You need that beef jerky.
2: You're just talking about efficiency, I think, and common sense, really. We just got back from a family RV trip, and so each leg of this trip was typically around somewhere between 6 to 8 or 9 hours.
3: Woo!
2: And I wanted to make sure we did not stop, because we had a place to go. We were going from one KOA camp to another. We had to get there at a certain time. We had to leave at a certain time.
3: Right.
2: You had it all planned out. Pulling over in a 30-foot RV is not fun, and you don't want to do it. You want to do it as few times as possible. And so, I mean, I had a ritual that I went through every morning before we'd take off. I'd go through this ritual. I'd make sure, it's funny you said, your jerky, right? Mm-hmm. I made sure I had a package of beef jerky sitting next to me. Yeah. I had my mug of coffee, and then I had to have my bottle of water, because once I finished my coffee, then I'm switching to the water and getting the coffee. I've got to make sure that my sunglasses are sitting right there next to me. I've got to make sure everything I need is right there. Everything else can wait till later. And what you're really talking about is that bucketed strategy. And you think about how you plan for this, and I think about a gentleman that retired from B.F. Goodrich years ago, and when we visited together and started building out his strategy, and we got together that first time, he came in, pulled out his 401k statement, threw it down, and he's going, I'm a millionaire. I had no idea he had achieved millionaire status.
3: Uh-huh.
2: He goes, I just never thought I'd have this much money, and it just blue collar, saved, took some money out of my paycheck. My parents, he said, my parents never had anything, and now I'm a millionaire. I don't know what to do now. He said, I think I can retire, but I don't really know.

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1: And I think for most of the families that we serve, that's where they land. 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Just make sure I'm okay.
2: Right.
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1: 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On behalf of Marshall and the entire Howard Bailey team, thanks for spending part of your day with us. 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
3: 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Job Optional was number one on the Amazon bestseller list in retirement planning on July 2nd, 2019, and was number five on the Wall Street Journal nonfiction ebook bestseller list for the week ending in August 8, 2019. Howard Bailey Securities, LLC is an investment advisor registered under the Investment Advisors Act of 1940. 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Insurance products and services are offered through Howard Bailey Financial, Inc., Howard Bailey Securities, LLC, and Howard Bailey Financial, Inc. are affiliated companies. Investment advisory services may be offered through Howard Bailey Securities, LLC, a registered investment advisor. Working with Howard Bailey Securities, LLC cannot guarantee investment success or that specific financial goals will be achieved. Certified Financial Planner Board of Standards, Inc., CFP, owns the certification marks CFP, Certified Financial Planner, and CFP with plaque design in the United States, which it authorizes use of by individuals who successfully complete CFP Board's initial and ongoing certification requirements. This presentation has been provided for informational purposes only and is not intended as tax, legal, or investment advice or a recommendation of any particular security or strategy. The investment strategy and themes discussed herein may be unsuitable for investors depending on their specific investment objectives and financial situation. Information obtained from third-party sources is believed to be reliable, though its accuracy is not guaranteed. Opinions expressed in this commentary reflect subjective judgments of the author based on conditions at the time of publication and are subject to change without notice. Past performance is not indicative of future results. Investing involves risk, including the potential loss of principal. This radio show is a paid placement.
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5: Hurricane Lala, now downgraded to a tropical storm, continues to drench Hawaii. I'm Ann Carrick, Fox News. Torrential rain and dangerous winds are pounding the islands despite narrowly missing a

0: direct landfall. Experts predict the worst is yet to come, with some areas facing widespread power outages. Fox meteorologist Katie Byrne in Honolulu.
1: Hawaii Governor Josh Green is confirming that one person has died in a storm-related car accident over in the South Point area of the Big Island. One spot right outside of Hilo on the Big Island has already picked up more than 3 feet of rain. And lots of the hotels around here are preparing for the possibility of outages. They have flashlights ready for guests just in case. But we know already more than 100,000 customers have lost power in Hawaii. Most of those outages, of course, are over on the Big Island, where roughly 70% of customers who live there are without power and going into the overnight in the dark completely.
0: Storm Lala's impacts far from over across the islands. At least 6 people reported dead after rounds of heavy rain bring rivers in Indiana to record levels. Fox Weather's Adam Klotz.
2: It's really north of the Indianapolis suburbs where we've seen the absolute worst of this. And we've been stuck in a setup where we've seen round after round of heavy showers. In some of these communities, as much as a foot of rain has fallen over the course of the last week. All of that, the last several days, working its way down into streams and rivers. Ultimately, the largest river there, the White River, which runs through Indianapolis, that is where we've seen a whole lot of this flooding. We're up into the moderate to major stage with a lot of this. Now, there is a little bit of good news where the heaviest rain may be beginning to wind down. But boy, there are still some showers out there, something we'll certainly be paying attention to, because obviously that ground absolutely saturated. Any additional rain will cause a problem, and we're still looking at a risk of flooding.
0: Hundreds of people evacuated from their homes. FEMA already approving an emergency declaration for Indiana to provide federal disaster assistance. 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
7: Storms and damage. Right now, cloudy skies and 78 degrees in downtown Indy. River flood warnings for the Wabash River and White River. I'm Jake McDaniel. Here's what's trending at 10:03. High winds and rising water damaged communities across the state, and this includes south of Marion County and Morgan County.
8: When we checked in from Wicker Road there near Southern Dunes Golf Course, we asked about the woman that was walking and her car was back there. She told me that she ditched her car, that actually on the other side of that flooding, she said it was deeper than where we were standing. We just obviously couldn't get over there. And she was going to see her grandparents, so she was having someone pick her up on the other side of the flooding. And she said she was just going to leave her car there until the water went down and she could confidently get it through.
7: Fox 59 Sierra Hignite reporting, and several people have died in floods across the state within this past week. Hazeldale Parkway in Carmel has collapsed. Mayor Sue Finkham posted a video overnight saying it's not the update she wanted to share. It's right at Blue Woods Creek running along the White River. River, and several sinkholes had been developing. If you drive on Hazeldale Parkway, you'll need to reroute at least going into tomorrow and beyond. Governor Mike Braun says President Trump intends to approve Indiana's request for a presidential emergency declaration. Jonathan Whittem with the Indiana Department of Homeland Security says working with President Trump in FEMA allows federal resources to reach counties faster.
9: This emergency declaration is just going to expedite that response phase. So we're going to get to the recovery quicker.
7: And he says Hoosiers should expect an extensive cleanup and recovery operation that could stretch across much of Indiana. And your American Standard Cooling Weather Center forecast with Ethan Rosick.
10: A few showers and isolated thunderstorms are possible Sunday morning. There is an isolated flash flooding threat as the high river levels, especially in the White River, move south.
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6: Oh, you start. 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This is Caregiver Crossing.
7: Yes, it is.
6: If you are a first-time listener, we want to let you know that we are a show brought to you by Joy's House, presented in partnership with our friends at Cardon and Associates. And we are here every week to talk about all things caregiving. And hi, I'm your host, Tina McIntosh.
7: Hi, Tina Bina.
6: Hi.
7: Terry Stacy here.
6: And our lovely producer.
8: I'm Noah.
6: And we have a special guest today.
7: I know. Pretty girl.
6: You want me to introduce her?
7: Please.
6: So in the room, about 22 years ago, I had my first child, and she's here today. And she's 22, and her name is Maya. Hi, Maya.
9: Hi.
6: Glad to have you here.
9: Happy to be here.
6: Not because she's an expert in caregiving, other than I want her to realize that one day her role will be to care for me.
7: Yeah.
8: Very true.
6: Yeah. So you got to get really close to that mic. And right now, I'd just like you to say, yes, Mom, I will take care of you one day.
9: Yes, Mom, Webster will take care of you one day.
6: Oh, I believe that Noah can fix that mistake.
8: Yeah, I'm going to edit your name in.
6: Webster is her brother. So, Noah, you just got back from a vacation.
8: I did. I recently got to go to New York City. I went once when I was a kid, but this was my first time going as an adult, and it absolutely incredible.
7: Could you live there?
8: I probably could. I think I probably could live there. It was one of the most fun times I've ever had in my life. We got to go to a Yankees game. We saw some shows. Went to Central Park.
7: Ooh, what shows did you see?
8: I saw this show called Oh Mary. It's really big right now, and it is hilarious.
7: How much do you pay for a ticket in New York City now to see a show?
8: I don't even think I want to say it.
7: Say it. I paid a lot of tickets for NASCAR races, so go ahead.
8: Let me hear it. Upwards. I mean, we got pretty high seats, and they were still upwards like of $100.
7: Mm-hmm. Oh, okay. That's not terrible.
8: Too bad.
7: Less
8: not
7: than
8: too
7: I
8: bad,
7: thought
8: but
7: you were
8: they were like,
7: say.
8: I want to say second row to last. So yeah. We could see the show, but we were.
6: But you could touch the ceiling.
8: Yes.
6: Yeah, that's okay.
8: Yeah.
6: It's okay. There's something intimate about that.
8: Exactly. Yeah.
7: There really is. Listen, that's not bad. I mean, you got to see a Broadway show, and there's nothing like that, no matter what you see,
8: yeah.
7: I think.
8: It doesn't matter what show. I mean, it's going to be amazing.
7: Did you see something else?
8: Not another show, but we saw a Yankees game. We went to the Met, and my girlfriend absolutely loved that. They have a new exhibit right now called Sleeping Beauties. And it's just a bunch of like dresses and garments, from overtime that nobody can really wear anymore. Mm. They're absolutely beautiful.
7: Still big time celebrities, you know, movie stars, you mean?
8: Something
7: Marilyn Monroe may have worn.
8: Yes. Probably worn once or twice. Never
6: again.
8: Say?
7: Marilyn Monroe.
6: Oh, okay.
8: I bet there's something
7: in there.
8: Did you
7: think
8: her.
7: I said Marilyn Manson?
6: I didn't know who you said, and I was like, I don't know that person, but I was trying to play
7: Marilyn
6: it off.
7: Do you know Marilyn Monroe?
6: I do know who she is. Mm-hmm. Norma Jean.
7: That's it.
6: Yeah.
7: Bombshell.
6: I just got back from a big vacation, and it was a memorial vacation. So, I think many of you know my biological father passed away last year, and my brother and sister and I, when he passed, my brother said, I really want the three of us to take a sibling vacation in memory of Dad. So we very intentionally planned it, and we ended up at Jackson, Wyoming. Have you been?
7: No.
6: Terry.
7: But how did you end up there? What was in Jackson, Wyoming? What did you want? What said, let's go to Jackson, Wyoming?
6: So with great intention, and I think this is important for listeners too, like with great intention, we planned the trip.
7: Uh-huh.
6: We wanted there to be components of nature. Animals were special to our dad. We wanted alone time and time together. We wanted to have good food and drink. We wanted all the things. We also knew we wanted to release some of his ashes. He got around just fine when he was alive. So we figured, why not sprinkle him all over the United States? And so, I have a good story for you. You ready for some story time?
8: I'm ready.
6: So, we took in a little, like a double Ziploc bag, and we took the cremation certificate because my sister carried it on the plane, his remains on the plane, his ashes. And, we were floating down a river with a guide, and I won't say what river just so nobody can arrest me. We were floating down a river with a guide, this adorable young man that we just fell in love with, and he was rowing behind me. It ended up just being my brother and sister and me in the boat, so it was perfect, right? And eagles everywhere. Like, you guys, we saw every single eagle in the state of Wyoming on that trip. And so we were in our place. My sister was very good and said, can we take a couple minutes just to be? So we got quiet. And we're going down the river, and an eagle, a juvenile eagle, comes flying right toward us and then veers off and goes up in a tree. So I lean up to my sister and said, get dad out. Like, get dad out. And she goes, okay. So she reaches in her bag, gets out the little baggie, opens it up. She takes some of his ashes and very gently drops her hand in the water as we go by, and the ashes kind of, float off. And then she gives it to me, and I take some and I sprinkle them in, and we're like, see you, bud. And then my brother, being a total dude, takes the bag and like dumps half of it over the side of the boat. So I say to the young man driving, we'll call him Billy. Okay. I said, Billy, divert your eyes. And we know this is illegal. This is important to us. And we don't want to get you in any trouble. And he said, oh, okay, whatever, happens on the river stays on the river. And then a few minutes later, we start talking about dad and his ashes and how that was important to us. And Terry, he said, oh my. And we turn around and look at him, and I can see the stress just rinsing off of his body. And he said, you guys, those were your dad's ashes. I thought you were doing cocaine. But think about it. I was like, Billy, divert your eyes. This is probably illegal. We don't want to get you in any trouble. So we gave poor young Billy
1: a baggie. Yeah. And there was
8: he was probably scared for his life.
6: Well,
7: that is very funny.
6: I think
7: that is very funny. And I'm sure your dad loved this story.
6: My dad would have been over the moon. I mean, like, it would have been the best for him.
7: Oh, I think that's so beautiful. What a beautiful, beautiful thing.
6: Yeah. So, that was something. Not the cocaine story. It was not cocaine again.
7: Right.
6: But
7: just the laughter afterwards. I'm sure you all just, which was needed to be included in that journey, in that moment.
6: So Maya, where would you take my ashes? If I were cremated, where would you take me?
9: I'd definitely find a willow tree somewhere.
6: Yes.
9: Mm-hmm. Maybe I'll finally take you to Maine.
7: Oh, that's a good idea. Because she's always wanted to go to Maine and never got to go to Maine.
9: My dad won't take her there.
8: And then you'd be there forever.
7: You would be there in a place wow.
6: That is a great answer.
7: It's such a perfect answer.
6: Jeff, I hope you're listening to the show right now.
7: Because you'd like to go to Maine while you're still alive.
6: I would. You want to go to Maine, Terry?
7: Not really.
8: Oh. I'll join you. If we can get some food, I like seafood.
7: Everybody wants to go to Maine. It's kind of funny you say that because that is a thing right now. Is Maine. Everybody wants to go see Maine.
9: I had a lobster roll for the first time last night.
6: Ooh. And it was?
9: It was amazing. One I can't imagine. It was like a 8-2. And I can't imagine how good it would be in Maine.
6: Right?
9: Mm-hmm. Yeah.
7: Well, did you have that locally?
9: I had that in
6: Fishers. You can't say where.
9: I did have it locally.
6: Yeah, it was local.
7: It was local. Local lobster, too. I mean, everything about that sandwich was local.
9: It was from Maine.
7: By Maine, I mean
6: the white border. Okay, we have to take a break.
7: Yep.
6: We'll be back, and we've got a guest coming from the Restoracy, I believe, right?
8: Yes, we do.
6: So
8: very
6: looking exciting. Forward to having Brian with us.
7: Okay, you're listening to Caregiver Crossing. 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
6: We're back on Caregiver Crossing. I am Tina McIntosh in studio with the wonderful Noah Taylor. And we're going to jump right into this because if you didn't catch us just a few minutes ago, I want to catch you up. We're on the phone with Mark Moran, who is an Indianapolis resident that has come into our orbit here at Joy's House and Caregiver Crossing, and he is looking for a kidney donor. And that kidney donor is not just a nicety in his life. That kidney donor being the right match and when everything takes, and I'm saying this in all the right hopeful language, will allow Mark to continue in this world and make a big difference for the rest of us. And so, Mark, I'm glad you stuck around with us here.
16: My pleasure.
6: So you have been sharing your story publicly, and it is, yeah, you're a rock star. Yeah, you know, you've done all these things in the community, and I know you've got your own little, we'll call it a sweet cult following. But now you're starting to share that you're looking for a kidney these last couple of years. And what has that been like for you? Like, what perspective of life is that?
16: Well, when you first get hit with it, you don't take it as seriously. I didn't take it as seriously as I probably should have. I knew it was serious, but, you know, about a year into it, you go, well, you know what? If I don't get a kidney, I'm not going to be around that long, which is pretty scary. My girlfriend had the idea to put a sign on the back of my car. And so I did that, and I just thought, well, that's kind of crazy, but I guess it makes sense. You know, it's like, kind of like you're advertising. The whole thing is the clock is ticking, and every day that goes by, you feel a little weaker, a little more tired. You're more susceptible to illness because your immune system is weak. So, you know, the clock is ticking, and I'm hoping that I've had a couple people volunteer, and they didn't qualify, so I didn't get their kidney.
6: Yeah.
16: And I hope that that happens again. I'm a fairly lucky person in general. I'll say that. So I might get lucky on this. I hope I do. You're helping me. I know that's going to happen.
6: Well, we're here for you. I mean, we feel connected to you instantly. And I want to talk about that sign on your car because I'm not encouraging everybody to put a sign on your car. Like, this is, as Mark is saying, this is a life and death situation, right? This is how many more days you get to spend on this earth. And so again, I'm being real candid in how I'm saying it because it's just that important. And so you put the sign on your car. How long ago did you do that?
16: I guess it's been about a year and a half ago, something like that. And like I said, it was Dana's idea. She's smarter than me. Like I said, I can't stress that enough.
6: And you've gotten how many calls have you gotten from that?
16: Oh, I don't know. Probably a half dozen, and okay. Some of them are just basic inquiries, and then they never hear back from them. And others, you know, because you have to contact. I'm getting my transplant through IU Health, and you have to contact them.
6: Perfect.
16: And then take it from there. Now, one thing that I want to tell you that is pretty neat. If say you want to donate a kidney, and you're not my match, you know, you don't match. If you donate a kidney, it gets me that much closer to getting a kidney. You become more of a priority. So I never even thought anything like it. It's like a voucher.
6: Yes.
16: You donate your kidney, and I'm going to get one that much quicker.
6: It is an interesting system that they have. And, you know, IU, we do want to tell everybody this at IU Health at Indiana University Hospital, the transplant coordinator that Mark is working with, her name is Heidi. And we will also on social media post her phone number, but it is 317-944-7023. Again, that number is 317-944-7023. You can also email me at tina@joyshouse.org and I can connect you with that phone number and Heidi or Mark and his team again. But Mark, I'll tell you, I'm one of those people. I saw the sign on your car and I just felt this very strong urge from God to call you. And I didn't hesitate. And I thought this whole thing is really weird. I didn't know anything about you. I knew nothing about your fame or your life, like nothing. And I called and Mark answered and I said, my name's Tina. I saw the sign in your car and you said, are you interested in donating a kidney? And I was like, no, I got to save. My husband has one kidney. I'm like, I got to save it for a guy. But I said, we have this show and I think that we should talk. And then Dana and I spoke and then Dana bragged about you and talked about her love for you and what a good human you are. And the fact, you know, statistically that you've been on dialysis for a number of years. And the chances of getting a kidney, unfortunately, are going down. And so
16: right.
6: I just want people to understand, and I want them to hear you say, like, I guess, let me ask this as a question. What do you hope that people take away from hearing your story today?
16: Well, I hope that they will, if they are considering it, donating, to get involved. And even if it doesn't work out for me, it will work out maybe for somebody else. And it's like you said, it's scary. I didn't even think about having my lifetime shortened, you know, because I'm not in any kind of high risk business or anything like that. And but that's the fact that that's how it works. You only got so much time, and time on earth is precious anyway. And I want to keep doing things here on this planet. That's for sure.
6: Well, we look forward to seeing what you do in 5 years or 10 years and what happens as a result of putting, you know, your story and your heart out there. And I really just appreciate who you are. And I appreciate you listening to Dana, man. Like she's really wants you around for a long time. So
16: I know. I'm lucky. I'm blessed to have somebody like her in my life. There's no doubt about that.
8: We all need a Dana in our life.
6: We all need a Dana. That's such a good way to say it. Noah, what do you think? I mean, I know we only have a couple more minutes, but just hearing this.
8: I don't know. I mean, I think a lot of things. I'm really, I don't know if starstruck is the right word, but just hearing about, you know, your musical history, I think is so beautiful and that you're really, you know, willing to listen to Dana and having her advocate for you is really, you know, what we want caregivers to do here.
6: So. Yeah. So Mark, you have to promise we're going to keep in touch. I think, Dana's got my cell phone number, but keep in touch with us so we can share with listeners how things are going. And I am, very prayerful that someone is going to raise their hand and they're going to be the perfect match for you. And then the next time we get to have you on the show, you're talking about recovery and life with a healthy kidney.
16: That sounds wonderful. I appreciate you people getting involved in this. It's so kind of you to go to bat for me.
6: Well, we're here for you. And if there's anything else we can do to be supportive, you let us know. But in the meantime, I do once again want to give people the name, Heidi's name, who's the transplant coordinator at Indiana University Hospital. And you can call her directly and say you're interested in talking about a kidney donation and that you heard about Mark Moran specifically would be an important thing for you to say. That number, 317-944-7023. Again, 317-944-7023. Mark, many prayers for you and can't wait to hear what happens next.
16: Thank you so much for your generosity. I really appreciate this. It's kind of all of you.
6: You are welcome.
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14: We're back on Caregiver Crossing. Tina McIntosh and Noah Taylor in studio here at Joy's House, bringing you Caregiver Crossing, which is presented by the Joy's House Center for Caregivers. And so we are happy that you're here. We are also glad to welcome back a dear friend of ours and Joy's House and the show, and that is Leo Rafel, and he is Adult Children of Aging Parents Leadership, which is ACAP. And that some of you might be familiar with hearing that. We're starting to talk more and more about ACAP, but Leo might be familiar to you because he works with End Lung Cancer Now, and he's been on the show before. So welcome back with a new hat today.
15: Right, exactly. I'm very, very happy to be here. Every time that I'm here, it's just such, as Michelle Obama says, doing serious work with great joy.
14: Oh, thanks. And you can quote Michelle Obama anytime.
15: This is a room full of love. And
16: especially if it has the word joy in it.
15: Yeah. Yeah. It's fantastic. It really
14: glad you're
15: is
14: here.
15: Fantastic.
16: Yeah. Thank you so much for being here. For listeners who may not be familiar with you or ACAP, can you share a little bit about what the initiative is?
15: Absolutely. So ACAP is an acronym that stands for Adult Children of Aging Parents. It's a national organization, and we have been fortunate to create a chapter here in Indianapolis, specifically the North Metro. So we have other folks that are looking at other regions of the city to be able to develop chapters there. And the whole idea is we're just trying to spread the word about resources and information, not just for adult children who are taking care of their parents, but for spouses or for partners. As we just heard about Dana, Mark Moran's partner that is, a caregiver for him as well as a long-term partner. So, you know, it's a matter of just finding those resources that people may or may not know that are available.
14: I'm going to, I think, print some t-shirts that says everyone needs a Dana.
15: Yeah.
14: I really, Noah said it. I like it. So, you know, for most family caregivers, Leo, there's the moment that it just changes the way that we think about aging. Right. About caring for somebody else. And so is that the case for you?
15: Well, so, you know, I have been a professional caregiver in the capacity of a social worker. When I worked in neurology, I worked with some people that had some pretty complicated diagnoses. And then, you know, fast forward to my personal life and in caring for my parents in different levels. I was widowed 9 years ago to colorectal cancer and a caregiver for my spouse. And then my current wife, she loves that term, by the way, helping to take care of her father. So in various points in my life, I have been a caregiver in one capacity or another. And I think that, when you are a caregiver, it's often difficult to recognize what you need when you need it. Things happen after the fact, as you encounter every day with your clients here.
14: It's a true story. It's like a puzzle every day, and we don't know if we have all the pieces. So right.
16: I think I'm a little bit nervous to be an adult child of an aging parent. But I basically am now. But for me, still in the early stages, is there something that you wish you had understood about aging parents earlier in your life?
15: So I think that the biggest thing that is difficult for people to talk about and to accept sometimes is the fact that we're all on this planet for just a limited amount of time. And those people that say, well, if I die, are usually the most difficult to get over that threshold of understanding. You know, why don't we talk about this? Because the reality is that things can happen at any time. And you can, like Mark, he didn't expect to have his kidney issues.
14: Right. And I was just going to say, just because you're aging doesn't mean that you're close to death.
15: Right.
14: I mean, nowadays, my goodness, I just heard recently that your generation, Noah, do you know how long they're expecting your generation to live on average?
16: I don't.
14: Do you want to know?
16: Yeah, enlighten me.
14: 120 years.
16: Is that serious?
14: Wow. Are you British?
16: is that for serious?
14: I just heard that. I can't remember who said it.
15: Wow.
14: I think it's probably true or close to the truth, but I wouldn't, you know, like, don't put money on it, people.
16: Right, don't bet on it.
14: But the point is, your generation is expected to live a lot longer, and the reality is there are going to be more aging adults over the age of 65 than children under the age of 18 by the year 2030. And you're going to live so much longer and have less people around that will then be caring alongside you or caring for you. So I think, you know, what ACAP's doing, I want to talk about specifically, like, what are the things that people can come to?
15: Okay.
14: But what I wanted to say before that is what ACAP is doing is shining a spotlight on this is happening whether we want to talk about it or not.
15: Right. Well, one of the biggest burdens that children experience is when their parent goes to the hospital for something that they no one expected, and someone comes to them and says, okay, what are we doing? Are they, you know, what is their code status? And if any of you aren't familiar with code status, that means how aggressive do we want to be medically? What is their wishes? And if you don't have those conversations, then it's kind of decision by committee. And the kids and the siblings and the spouse or whoever else is around are trying to figure out what
14: in an emotional moment, right? Exactly. In their own grieving and fear and anger, trying to figure out what is it that mom would have wanted?
15: In addition to dealing with the health concerns and whatever is going on after that, you know, that adds so much more stress to everyone involved. And, you know, while they're not like necessarily pleasant conversations, they're essential conversations to really find out, you know, and it's not even at the last moment of life. It's, you know, if something happens, do you want us to tell everybody on Facebook or do you want us to just keep it to ourselves?
14: Because everybody's different.
15: Yes.
14: I mean, I know this from my own experience. I'm an open book. I'll talk about it on the show. I'll talk about it on social media. I'll post things on Caring Bridge when I'm having major health crises.
15: Right.
14: Not everybody wants to do that.
15: Right.
14: So I think you're right. So what does ACAP do?
15: So we are a means of getting resources. So on the second Tuesday of the month, we meet at the Haverstick from 5:30 to 7. We have a variety of speakers that come in. We seek out local experts. So the members of the leadership team, all of us have experience in senior care in some way or another. But this is not a self-serving marketing promotion for any of us. We want to bring in the experts in those fields and talk about real life topics that people are dealing with. And we started in April. We've had some family members that have been to every one of our sessions. It's been really cool. We've had, you know, more than 20, 25 people at each time. And we, you know, when we first started, we're like, okay, well, how small of a room do we need to get so it doesn't look like it's empty? And we ended up having 90 people at our first session, despite weather that was
14: incredible.
15: Very inclement. So,
14: well, and I think when we come back, Leo's going to stick around with us for this next, the close of the show. But when we come back, we're going to talk some more about those experiences and what people can expect when they walk in the room.
15: Right.
14: Because It's not a sales pitch. I want people to understand you walk in the room to learn and to grow as, you know, an adult child of an aging parent. So, Leo Rafel's going to stay with us. We'll be back here in just a moment on Caregiver Crossing.
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23: We'll have fun tonight.
14: We're back. Caregiver Crossing, I'm Tina McIntosh. Noah Taylor, we are in the Joyce House studio, and we're coming to you presented by the Joyce House Center for Caregivers and Adult Day Services, of course. And so we made Leo Rafel stick around with us to talk more about ACAP, which is the Adult Children of Aging Parents. He's on the leadership team there, and he was just telling us that really there's a lot of focus of ACAP, but a primary focus is educational sessions for adult children of aging parents, right? To come and be in a room together, to realize there's a community and that there is a professional community and others in like situations, and to learn. And so you've got some learning opportunities coming up. Do I dare say this fall?
15: Well, yeah, the fall is falling upon us.
14: No.
15: Yes.
14: And so tell us a little bit about those that are coming up.
15: All right, great. So, yes, on the second Tuesday of the month from 5:30 to 7 o'clock at the Haverstick, which is near 91st and in the Keystone of the Crossing area.
14: It's wonderful. It's like a coffee shop space on the most beautiful embracing steroids.
15: Yeah, it absolutely is. So you go to the Haverstick, get your coffee, and then you come over to the next building and come to our meeting at door 10.
14: Perfect.
15: It's 9111 Haverstick Road. So we have speakers coming in, and we have experts in the room that have, you know, in the past, we just talked about general senior care. We've also talked about fall prevention and avoiding fraud situations, driving, which is a situation that all of us have to encounter at some point, social engagement, which is so important to keep your loved ones socially connected with folks. And then coming up in September, we have Medicare and Medicaid. How do those work for people that are considered, quote unquote, dual eligible? How does it work for the open enrollment? Because everyone my age and older gets all these cards in the mail, and they all look like they're coming from Social Security, but probably none of them are. And how do you navigate that? So we're working with the experts in the field who are neutral territory. They're not working for any of the insurance companies to talk about what exactly that means.
14: Can they bring, if I'm coming, can I bring some of the things I'm getting in the mail with me?
15: Absolutely. For our September meeting, you can.
14: I would love to do that, because you're right. I mean, listen, we talk on the show a lot about scammers. I don't trust anybody naturally. So like looking out for scammers, and it's just confusing. I've done this show. I've been in the industry for 26 years, and I've done this show for 16 years. And we have people come and talk about Medicare and Medicaid all the time, and I'm still like in a corner, like, burr, burr, burr, burr, burr. I don't get it.
15: Right. Well, and when it comes time for the children of people that are aging into Medicare who are already into Medicare, you know, it's even more confusing, because a lot of times it's younger folks who are used to the commercial insurance that they have at work or whatever, and it just makes it very confusing. So the State Health Insurance Program, acronym is SHIP, is funded through Medicare, not through any sort of independent insurance company. And they provide, honestly, the best information that you can get. And so we're going to have Bruce Muller from Ship is going to be there in September, and he's just, he's a cantankerous old man, but we love him and he knows what he's talking about.
16: We do love Bruce.
15: So that makes all the difference in the world. And so, you know, we've got those kind of programs, and it's interesting because, you know, we brought this ACAP program here in April, and as I have been talking about it, I learned that Eli Lilly actually has a group for their employees.
0: Yeah.
15: Because yes. a lot of their employees are caregivers. Indiana University, there's a Teams group
0: yes.
15: that is also focused on the employees taking care of their parents. Because it's a big issue regarding how do you balance your time?
16: Yep.
15: And where can you get those resources to try to not spend, take days off just to connect, you know, your parents with resources. And, you know, one of the best things, I'm going to do a shameless plug for Joy's House, but one of the best things that Joy's House does is help to overcome those. I've had personal friends who have had their parents here. I've had a lot of clients who have brought their loved ones here, as well as other programs that are modeled after the Joy's House model. You know, we were talking about Susan Lowe and her program,
0: so great.
15: Senior Retreat.
0: Yes, in Franklin, Indiana.
15: In Franklin and in Martinsville, and it's very similar. And a lot of times people just don't understand what that exactly means. That means that you're taking your loved one to some place that's going to have, it's going to have peers for them.
0: Yes.
15: It's going to have people their age with their interest, and it's going to provide a safe place for them to be, a destination during the day, and you're not going to have to worry about constant phone calls or are they, you know, worried about.
0: Did the dog trip them? Did they hit the rug? I mean, did I leave the rug down? Did they trip?
15: Absolutely.
0: Yeah, I appreciate you saying that. And I do appreciate the fact that we acknowledge here, like, Joy's House, we're biased. I started the place, so I'm biased.
15: Right.
0: And yet, there are so many great adult day centers in our state, but people just don't always know.
15: Right.
0: I mean, we're busy taking care of people. We're lucky we have this radio show to share. And so I appreciate you and the others at, you know, ACAP being a megaphone for those of us in the industry who just want to do good work to help people.
15: Right.
0: And, for the caregivers, for these, you know, and here we have so much to talk about that we won't do right now. And listeners, sorry, I'm going to bore you for a second, but Joy's House is now Joy's House Center for Caregivers and Adult Day Center, Adult Day Service. So, we are so interested in watching so closely what is happening with ACAP and others, because our goal is to pull everybody together across the state of Indiana so that when caregivers need anything, they call us and we can put them out and we can say, call Leo. He's going to take care of you.
15: And they'll be vetted resources, not
0: yes.
15: just something you saw on television or some little thing you picked up at the grocery store that are sometimes are legitimate and oftentimes are not. And
0: right.
15: it's important to have that vetting.
0: Yeah.
15: And to be able to call a known source and say, hey, you know, Where can I find adult day services in South Bend?
0: We can help, right?
15: Right.
0: And so here's
15: Absolutely.
0: What I want people to understand about these ACAP meetings. First of all, how do they know about them? Is it social media? Is there an email list? Like, how do they get information?
15: So there's both. So there's an option to register ahead of time. You can go to acapcommunity.org, select Indiana. We're the only Indiana chapter. And then you can pre-register. But we know that when you're a caregiver, pre-registration doesn't always work. So you have the opportunity to just please show up if you can make it. If you cannot make it, our chapter is starting to post videos. There are chapters from all over the country with all different topics that are posting videos online. So you have that opportunity to get that information if you can't make it in person. But you can still register online and find out the upcoming topics that are occurring. As I said, it's the second Tuesday of the month from 5:30 to 7. It's at the Haverstick Church at 9111 Haverstick Road here in Indianapolis.
0: Leo Rafel, you are a special human, and we're glad you're a part of all of this and making a difference for so many others.
15: I just love being in the presence of the two of you terrific people. I really do.
0: That's kind.
15: It's really
0: that's kind
15: pretty awesome.
0: Well, thank you. We have to go.
16: You're pretty awesome.
0: We wonderful
16: too, Leo.
0: Three humans have to go.
16: Thank you so much for your time today. 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
12: Storm. I'm Paul Stevens, Fox News. At least one person confirmed killed so far as Storm Lala continues to sweep across Hawaii. Fox Weather's Katie Byrne in Honolulu.
13: We've already seen the damage it's caused over on the Big Island, where the governor says we've already seen a number of homes damaged. More than a dozen roofs have been ripped off. 2 homes have been completely swept away because of just heavy rainfall. One spot on the Big Island has picked up more than 3 feet of rain. So mudslides are also possible. That's something that officials are looking out for. Officials here are also warning people that these winds could pick things up and send them flying as projectiles because of how strong they are.

0: The good news is the worst of it for us is hitting in the overnight hours, so no one's really outside.
1: Almost 70% of the Big Island has reportedly lost power because of strong winds. Hawaii Governor Josh Green has already declared a state of emergency. Meantime, heavy rain triggering massive flooding in Indiana, where at least six people have been killed. Several others are said to be missing.
2: So it has been relentless over the course of the entire week, and it took a couple of days for all of that water to funnel down into some of the streams and rivers. The White River runs through Indianapolis, and you're seeing some major to moderate flood stages there as all of that water tries to rush down in a very small area. That is why the flooding is happening along the rivers. Now, the good news is some of that rain beginning to die down a little bit. Still a risk of some showers. You're seeing them beginning to move in Indiana right now. The heaviest rain has actually moved a little farther off towards the east, and you're going to get dry days by the time you get into Monday and Tuesday. The risk of flooding today does shift towards the east. You're looking more like the Appalachian Mountains as you're wringing up some of that moisture that continues to move its way across the Midwest.
1: And that is Fox Weather's Adam Klotz. Hundreds of people have been evacuated from their homes. FEMA already approving an emergency declaration for Indiana to provide federal disaster assistance. 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
7: Flooding concerns far from over. It's cloudy right now, 80 degrees in downtown Indy. I'm Jake McDaniel. Here's what's trending at 11:03. The National Weather Service says heavy rain and flash flooding are possible across parts of central Indiana through tonight. Federal disaster funding on the way for Indiana after days of wind and flooding damage across the state. Governor Mike Braun spoke with President Trump, saying he intends to approve Indiana's request for a presidential emergency declaration. Braun urges people affected by the storms to first contact officials and first responders and then work with their insurance companies.
8: Homeowners, if you've got insurance, you need to get with them right away. Underinsured and uninsured will be where that federal nexus comes in to help.
7: And Braun says the declaration process typically can take several days. With rescue operations and property damage impacting Noblesville, Mayor Chris Jensen says the city is starting to turn the corner after historic flooding.
9: Noblesville is starting to see some relief. The mayor says the White River has crested at 24.6 feet, and he says the worst maybe behind them.
10: To get back to normal, you see permanent structures here that are filled with water that are not used to being filled with water. You see cars floating in the river behind me. That's going to take some time. So I think we're going to need some patience here amongst the community, but we're probably talking days and weeks.
9: Rescue operations are also underway, and Mayor Jensen said the flooding has led to power outages. Reporting from the White River in Noblesville, I'm Ryan Hedrick.
7: And the forecast from the American Standard Cooling Weather Center with Ethan Rosick.
11: A few showers and isolated thunderstorms are possible Sunday morning. There is an isolated flash flooding threat as the high river levels, especially in the White River, move south.
7: Still 80 degrees in downtown Indy. I'm Jake McDaniel on the level, on the go, and on WIBC.
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0: 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We're live.
2: You are all dressed up in blue.
0: Got my FFA shirt on.
2: Yeah.
0: In support of my beloved farm kids.
2: Yeah, speaking of farm kids, I feel so bad for the Indiana State Fair.
0: Oh, my gosh.
2: All those kids work all year. The 4-H'ers, they work all year.
0: I know. Man. But even more you feel sorry for. I mean, this is such a... by the way, Terry here. Terry Stacy, Denny Smith.
2: Denny. We've got Kylan and Nick in back behind the glass.
0: Yep. It's good to see you guys.
3: Good to be with you. Thankful for it with all that's going on right now.
0: I know it. 80 degrees, cloudy skies. Looks like there's a little rain on the radar but very light. Looks like it's a little.
2: You're
0: a little
2: so
0: light.
2: Full of
0: no,
2: it.
0: No, I'm not kidding you.
2: It's raining up in Hamilton County.
0: I'm going to write a song called Rain on the Radar.
2: Rain on the Radar.
0: But anyway, and when you do look at the farm fields.
2: Oh my gosh.
0: That are just completely wiped out in so many parts of our state.
2: They had such a great crop going, Terry.
0: They did.
2: I mean.
0: They really did. And then you took a look at Connor Prairie. You know, they had to cancel last night's event.
2: Yeah.
0: And it's been just brutal for so many businesses. But when you look at Connor Prairie and where you go for Symphony on the Prairie, it's just, there's a lot of cleanup. Ahead for so many.
2: Here's your boat bumper. This is where you park in the field.
0: Oh my gosh.
2: A lot of water.
0: Just devastating.
2: And it's all over the
0: state. Devastating. All over the state. In your neck of the woods in Hamilton County. Mm-hmm. Out to my east of us where I grew up in Henry and Hancock and certainly Newcastle in Henry County. But Anderson. You look at Anderson and Cambridge City, who really took one of the hardest hits. And, you know, we talked to those guys. That's who we talked to last weekend at the fair, was the coach, the basketball coach, for Lincoln Athletics. And didn't he say that they were in Cambridge City?
2: I don't remember that. I'm sorry.
0: Kylan, do you remember? You guys were so stuffed on food.
3: They were talking about Cambridge City. So
0: yeah, I think that's where Lincoln is.
2: I thought Cambridge City was out on the far east side of
0: Far east, towards Richmond, right off of US 40.
2: Anyway, a lot of water.
0: Just so much water and so much cleanup ahead. And now we're hearing, so White River crested, and now it all heads south, right?
2: 26 and a half feet. And what's happening is they're resetting what we call the 100-year floodplain. That's what your insurance rates are based on, is the 100-year floodplain. And if your house is within the 100-year, and I think that we used to go back to 1913 was the new high. I think we broke that, Terry, in a lot of areas.
0: Well,
2: we've got a new year.
0: And I've seen so many about that are in, you know, group chats that are talking about they did not have flood insurance because they couldn't buy flood insurance because they weren't in the zone. Just close enough, but not in the zone.
2: We're in the zone. We live up on a hill on a farm, but part of our property is in the 100-year floodplain. We bought flood insurance. We've never used it.
0: How much is flood insurance?
2: I have no idea.
0: It must be very costly.
2: That's a Jane question in my family. We wouldn't have done it if
0: lot.
2: It was super expensive. But the problem is then you only have two choices. You either wait for the state to help you or you wait for somebody else to help you.
0: Yeah. And if you need help, there is so many out there. And the great part about this, and we see this as I'm old enough to know to see disasters, many disasters. And what you've learned and what you find is that, you know, you're cussing your neighbor in the chat rooms. And then the next thing you know, I mean, something happens and all that goes out the window.
2: That's
0: you are
2: right,
0: there for
2: be.
0: Each other.
2: That's right.
0: You know, you talk some stuff online to each other,
2: but it
0: really is about something. You all come together and you help each other, no questions asked.
2: On the Home and Garden Show, we talked to Richard Michalis yesterday, and he was talking about, or maybe it was Pat, this tree went right through a house, and it's a huge tree. I mean, trees that you never think will fall, and suddenly they fall.
0: And they fall.
2: And they either fall lucky, like in the street or in an empty lot, or sometimes they fall on cars or your houses, and they were talking about what it takes to get the tree off the house, because these are old trees. They're huge monsters. So I don't know. People got a lot of challenges ahead of them. And if you can help them in any way, reach out. You know.
0: And again, you know, our friends at the Salvation Army, they're doing good. There are so many churches around that are doing good and coming together for this stuff. Call 211 or text 211 if you need any kind of resources, or you need to report damage, or you just, you know, and listen, if there's something that you haven't heard us report here at WIBC, if it's a major thoroughfare, I heard Hazeldale now in Carmel has been closed.
2: I didn't get over there yesterday. I was all over Carmel yesterday, and I was going up 421 just south of Interactive Academy, which is south of 146th Street. So yeah. This might have been 130th Street. And something happened in this neighborhood just south. And I think it was a tree that had come down. And yet I could see water in the street. And it's right off a tributary to White River. And,
0: yeah.
2: But water is so freaking high. It's higher than I've ever seen it.
0: I've never seen it like that before either. I haven't seen it like that.
2: And these boys that jumped off the bridge. You know, I was a stupid kid. But remember when Mom said, well, if such and such jumps off a bridge, are you going to jump off a bridge? That was just young boys testosterone-ing to the limit, and one of them didn't come back up. But you told me this morning they have found the poor child.
0: Found him in the Mississinewa River. And anyway, yeah, it's just tragic. Six lives now. We do get that federal funding that is coming our way. Governor Braun asked for it from President Trump. He approved it, said yes, so we've got funding coming. But I know it can't get here quick enough. You know, you need help and you need help now. If there's something, and I really mean that, if there's something, we used to in the olden days here on WIBC, and I know you don't need that anymore, but we used to, when there was disasters, you would call and you would say, listen, I'm over.
2: Yeah, and, we were a clearinghouse.
0: Meridian Keystone and in Meridian Kessler neighborhood, we need a chainsaw over there. Is anybody help? Could you come over? That's how it really, we used to do it here. But if there is a roadway or something you think that you've not heard us talk about, here in the news at WIBC, let us know, just because that's helping everybody. It's helping everybody. And I know that, we get back to work tomorrow if you can. There's a lot of travel advisors, aren't there?
2: There are. When they shut down a highway, well, I heard that 70 or 74 was shut down for a bit because of high water.
0: Yeah.
2: That's incredible to me, because they build those things up so high anyway, but
0: I know it.
2: I don't know. The ones that break my heart are the farmers who just thought they had a great crop. They had gotten regular rain. You know, we'd tasseled out. I'm seeing, you know, in some cases along the road, 2 ears on a stock, which is wonderful. That's the sunny way to do it. But some of the bean fields, they're well underwater, and we'll see how it works out.
0: We'll see. We'll see what happens. We do have 80 degrees, as we mentioned, cloudy skies. The Indiana State Fair, they've taken a hit, too, as far as attendance, and they are open today, is open now. And we're going to just change gears for a minute. We're going to go out there and just check on everybody, see how things are going out there. We found, she's famous. This gal, she's famous for organizing wiener dog races.
2: Wiener dog races.
0: And I thought we'd just take a break from that. Coming up at the bottom of the hour, we will check in with the Indianapolis Foundation. 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And Denny's Dollars and Cents. And Kylan, she's on the phone. I'm going to let her keep working, and we'll take a break. This is the first day. Thanks for joining us. Thanks for watching, too, on YouTube, 93 WIBC.
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0: Kylan, you like this song?
1: I do. It's a good choice, Jerry.
2: Would you rather play in the band or dance?
0: This song was number one on the charts in 1979. We're going to do a little remembrance.
2: Is this Donna Summer? Who is this?
0: Donna Summer.
2: Donna Summer?
0: Disco Queen. Hey, they're having a good day out at the Indiana State Fair, guys. I know that it has been a rough week for a lot of you. Some of you may still want to get out to the fair today. Country music star Trace Adkins will be performing at the Hoosier Lottery Free Stage at 7:30 this evening. Fantastic news. Love that. And competitions, including the Wiener Dog Races. And joining us now.
2: Whoa. There are wiener dog races?
0: I know there's a lot of news. So I thought maybe we could just, you know, just have a few minutes to talk a little wiener dog.
2: You used to have Jerry the wiener dog. Remember
0: Jerry
2: him?
0: The wiener dog. I remember him very, very well. Yeah. One of my best friends. Miss him dearly. But Susan Gaw is known around this area as the best organizer of wiener dog races. We thought we'd check out there with her today and see how things are going at the fair as it gets started. Susan, are you there?
3: Yes, I am. It's a beautiful day here at the fair. Oh. Clouds are breaking up. It's a nice breeze. It's comfortable.
0: Good news. Good news. So tell us, first of all, what time does the racing go on? What time does it start?
3: Well, we start at 1 o'clock, and we'll be running at least four races today, counting the championship.
0: Ooh.
3: So we're going to be having a good time with lots of fast little wiener dogs.
2: Where are you racing in the, if you look at the racetrack itself, yes. Northeast, southwest, northeast, northwest, where are the wiener dog races?
3: We are on the north side of the fairgrounds in the backyard area by the stage. There's a stage here and a big top tent, circus tent,
2: All right. Is
3: right here next to us as well.
2: All right. So, do you handicap these little guys and gals? I mean, do the long hairs have a faster pace than the tight ones?
3: Yeah, I know what you mean. It looks like the smoothies would be a lot faster.
2: Exactly.
3: But you just never know. You just never know. They have less drag, of course.
0: Sure.
3: But it just depends on the heart in the dog.
0: Sure. Absolutely. Kylan Talley.
1: This is only the second time that you've been able to do the wiener dog races. What do you expect this year to be different, especially with the two races leading up to tomorrow's race?
3: Well, we have a little tougher competition today. There are only races on the Sundays of the state fair. We'll be racing next week as well. But we have some returning champions in Benny and Pluto. They were the fastest wieners last year. But there's always a dark horse. You just never know.
0: Sure.
3: And we don't handicap for a reason, because technically there's no wagering. Yeah. They don't know it's a competition.
0: Right. They don't know it's a competition. You know, for you to be involved, you must have wiener dogs.
3: I do indeed. I've been racing wiener dogs since 2009. I ran the races at the Athenaeum for a long time.
0: I also do
3: Loggers in Lawrence and the State Fair. We just started this last year, and it's building.
2: All right. So how do you set up the race? Do you put owners at one end and then somebody who releases the dog? How do you encourage the dog to run?
3: Well, a lot of the owners bring a favorite toy, squeaker toy, or a favorite ball. And generally, that's it. Me, personally, I always use treats. Food is a great motivator for
0: right.
3: your dog.
2: Right. Mama knows her dog.
0: Oh, yeah.
2: Right.
0: Kylan, next.
1: There aren't restrictions on what you can use to try and bring the dog to the end of the race. Are there any other rules outside of that?
0: Mm.
3: Well, the main rule, number one rule, is to have fun.
0: Yeah.
3: And any other rules after that are really irrelevant. We just don't let them throw balls down the track, because it might be too distracting.
0: Sure.
3: So,
0: you know,
3: that's
0: cheating,
3: the only restriction.
0: Cheating goes on everywhere now.
2: How do you cheat in a dog race?
0: I don't know, but I'm just wondering if you've ever had to disqualify in all of your racing.
3: Unfortunately, one of my dogs, to my great embarrassment, she attacked another dog just before the finish line.
0: Oh, no.
3: She just enough to scare him. She didn't hurt him.
0: Sure.
3: But I almost had to disqualify her for cheating. We call her the Tanya Harding of wiener dogs.
0: Oh, I'm glad you could make us laugh today.
2: For those of
0: Susan,
2: you who do not remember, Tanya Harding attacked Nancy Kerrigan right before a skating championship. That's pretty funny,
0: Nancy. It's terrible. Just terrible. okay, so for anybody, because I loved my wiener dog, Jerry. He was a great dog to have. There's wiener dog rescues everywhere. What should somebody know before they get a wiener dog?
3: Well, if you don't want a digger in your yard, don't hire a wiener dog. Okay. And they're very stubborn, which is one of the things I love about them.
0: Me too.
3: If they don't want to walk, they're not going to walk. You know, period. They don't want to walk in the rain or go out and do their potties in the rain. They're not going to do it.
2: Sounds like a politician.
0: So, you know, you do have, their backs are very fragile as they get older, and you have to be very careful when you have a wiener dog. Like, well, you carry them the way that they jump on couches or beds.
3: Right.
0: Yeah, they can hurt them.
3: We always recommend ramps instead of stairs. Even stairs are hard on their back.
0: Wow.
3: You just care for them their whole life like that. You are careful of their backs, and they'll live a very long, healthy life. It's not unusual for them to reach 20 or 21 years old.
0: Oh, Jerry was 17. Jerry was 17.
3: Oh, that's awesome.
2: Susan Gaugh joins us from the Indiana State Fair. I want to ask you a question if you have a sense of humor, because if you own a wiener, people are always going to tease you. Terry Lynn Stacy just took that to the hilt, but I'm assuming you've got a good sense of humor, Suze.
3: Absolutely. Yes, we do. You have to have. They'll make you laugh all the time.
2: Yeah.
3: You don't really own a wiener. They own you.
2: See, it's just the fact that you don't end it with dog. You're just always calling it your wiener.
0: That's what you call them.
2: I know.
0: Kylan?
1: I've learned of so many different fun things around the dachshund and wiener dog areas around Indianapolis, especially the Facebook groups where people bring and get together for community through this. The Indianapolis Dachshund Meetup, and then also Coattails, Canine Clothes. Can you tell us about these group chats?
3: Oh, the Indianapolis Dachshund Meetup is great. It's such a great way to socialize your dogs, get them out, meet other wieners, and it's like a play date, you know, for wieners. And we have so much fun. Coattails, Canine Clothes is my business. I make dog clothing and accessories. We specialize in dachshunds, of course, because I own them. So we try to get a perfect fit every time, and we make a lot of costumes and stuff for wiener dogs too, not just the standard hot dog costume. We do crazy stuff for them. They can be a little bus or a limousine. They can be anything.
0: Sure.
3: They're so long and low.
1: I'm sorry if this is a silly question. Is it actually dachshund?
0: German.
3: In Germany, they say a dachshund, and they also call them teckels. In Germany.
0: Oh, I didn't know that.
3: Yeah, it's an old breed. It's been around about 400 years. It means badger dog.
0: Oh, that's right, because they used to use them for hunting badgers.
3: Yes,
0: to get in the.
3: Kylan,
0: Susan, do you have, if somebody wants to look at your docks and clothes and your costumes, where would they find you? Are you on social media?
3: They'll find me at different fairs and festivals around the area, mostly.
0: Okay.
3: I do Riley Days. I do a lot of festivals, local festivals, so they'll find me there, and some folks know me through my Facebook page.
0: Okay.
3: And just knowing me, you know, I've been around for a while doing this, and I love them. I love wieners. I love talking about wieners. I love having wieners. There's nothing better.
0: So Susan, where are you? Are you here in Indianapolis?
3: Yes, yes, ma'am. Well, I recently moved out towards Greenfield, closer to Cumberland. But, yes, I'm a local resident for many years, since 92. So, I grew up in Indiana.
0: Right around the corner from us. Well, I'll tell you what, we are glad that you could lift our spirits today for a few minutes. It's been a rough week and a lot of people that are dealing with cleanup and more. And so it was nice to hear a friendly voice to make us smile a little bit. 1 o'clock, guys, out at the fairgrounds at the Great Indiana State Fair. Northeast corner is where you're going to find the Dachshund Wiener Dog races, right? Is that right? Northeast corner?
3: Backyard. In the backyard area, right next to the big top tent.
0: Okay.
3: Easy to spot.
0: Oh, by the tent. Okay. Hey, Susan, thanks for giving us your time. It was really fun talking to you. Thank you.
3: Thank you. I appreciate your interest in wieners.
0: You betcha.
2: Wow. I don't even know what to do. I don't know how to touch that one.
0: Well, you know, I think it was great.
2: You heard that, didn't you, Suze?
0: She did.
2: She's got a good sense
0: of
2: humor.
0: Thank you. Have a great day out there, and everybody stay safe. We've got some a little bit of showers that might be moving in a little bit later on, but nothing like what we have seen. And we're going to continue to talk about the flooding. And again, if you have any anything that you'd like to tell us about what needs or a particular area, roadway that's been closed that people need to know about before they head back to work tomorrow, you're welcome to call us 239-9393. And also in the chat room, if there's something you want to add to the discussion about the impact of the flooding, glad to see that as well. Thank you for watching too. We are going to take a break here and get some news, and then Denny and Kylan, when we come back, we're going to talk about just how you can help those that have been affected by this flood as we continue here on the first day. 93.
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11: News, I'm Paul Stevens. Lala now downgraded to a tropical storm, but still hitting Hawaii.
12: We've already seen the damage it's caused over on the Big Island, where the governor says we've already seen a number of homes damaged. More than a dozen roofs have been ripped off. Two homes have been completely swept away because of just heavy rainfall.
11: Fox Weather's Katie Byrne in Honolulu. At least six people killed by deadly Indiana flooding.
13: It's really north of the Indianapolis suburbs where we've seen the absolute worst of this. And we've been stuck in a setup where we've seen round after round of heavy showers. In some of these communities, as much as a foot of rain has fallen over the course of the last week.
11: Fox Weather's Adam Klotz. One person killed, four others hurt in a mass shooting during an outdoor concert in Kentucky Saturday night. No arrests yet. And at least police arresting a 19-year-old Cameron Harris in connection with Saturday's shooting at Virginia State University. Five people hurt. 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

0: Good morning, everybody. Thanks for joining us on First Day 93 WIBC. Terry, Stacy, Denny Smith, and Kylan Talley. And you too, if you'd like to contribute and ask questions, if you've got anything you need when it comes to what we have been dealing with when it comes to flooding all across our state. Six lives now are lost, and because of this really disaster for so many. Joining us now, I do want to mention Hamilton County. They've got their emergency operations in partnership with the American Red Cross. They've got, they've opened up their emergency evacuation reception center for displaced by widespread flooding across that county. The reception center is at the Hamilton County Fairgrounds in Expo Hall A, available to anybody. And there's all kinds of great resources there for you too, about including emergency lodging, food, and water. In Anderson, as the flooding continues to impact families across Anderson, the Mercy Road Church, Anderson has established the American Flood, or the Anderson Flood Relief Fund, to provide direct assistance. And if you'd like to be able to help there, mercyroadanderson.com. Cambridge City also hit hard. Cambridge City Christian Church Gym is where they are serving as the headquarters for volunteer efforts in Cambridge City. I know a lot of you want to help, and there are ways to do that. And joining us now is Ahmed Young, President and CEO of the Indianapolis Foundation. Thank you so much for joining us. We appreciate it. I know you're busy. Thanks for doing this for us, Ahmed.
1: No, thank you for the invitation. This is exactly what our community wants and needs right now. This is what we've done over the course of our entire history. When there's a need, everyone steps up. When there are people that are suffering, we all chip in and find ways to ease that suffering.
2: You know, the English Foundation building has been there forever. When I was a kid in the 60s and 70s, the Boy Scouts were in there with the Indianapolis Foundation. Give us a little background of Mr. English and the English Foundation here in Indianapolis.
1: So I really appreciate that question. I'll start with the Indianapolis Foundation overall. We're celebrating 110 years of service to the city of Indianapolis, Marion County, and central Indiana. And over the course of 110 years, we've dedicated blood, sweat, tears, resources, brought people together to address critical needs in the city of Indianapolis in this community. And we're excited about continuing the legacy of Mr. English as we manage the English Foundation building, as we ensure that it's a hub for nonprofits across this community at a significantly discounted rate than what today's market rates are. And not only is that a hub, but it's an opportunity for nonprofits to come together, collaborate, explore ways that we can partner to address and fill the needs of this community.
0: Kylan.
3: A press release just came in. Indy DPW will be on site at the floodgate at 67th and College, starting at noon to begin opening the floodgates near Broad Ripple so that residents can make their way back home after all the floodgates have been opened. And you, Ahmed, with Indianapolis Foundation, you help with that, with creating a foundation for people to have secure footing in their housing, in their life. Can you talk about some of that help?
1: Of course. So we have a four-pronged strategic plan that addresses housing, health, economic opportunity, and the environment. But it's also mission-driven, and that mission ultimately is to make sure that no matter what, where you live in Indianapolis, no matter your background, your economic status, you have an opportunity to thrive. And especially when there are natural disasters, we have an even bigger responsibility to step up and support those. So when you hear about folks that are displaced, that are worried about their pets, that are worried about how they're going to get to and from the grocery store, if that's even possible. How do we get resources and the necessities to folks in these times of need? And that's exactly how we step up.
0: What is the need like right now with this now on top of every other need that we needed before we endured this really awful, disastrous flooding? What is the need right now? What do people need, and how big is the need?
1: First, it starts with safety, psychological and physical safety, and ensure that their homes are protected. They can get to their neighbors and check on their neighbors. They're able to have food and clothing and shelter. Those are the biggest needs right now. And first responders, whether it's in Hamilton, Boone, Hendricks, or Marion County, they're assessing exactly what those needs are, and we stand ready to fill in those gaps.
2: And you do it so wonderfully as a CFP practitioner. Clients were always asking, well, how do I give to this disaster or that one? I'm going to tell you, the Indiana Foundation is a way for little contributions or even big contributions to get the most efficient use of those dollars. Your overhead is covered, and a lot of those dollars go almost dollar for dollar for the effort.
1: You're exactly right. When someone gives $5, $5,000, or $55,000, a friend of mine always says, every dollar has dignity. And in these situations, given the fact that you can give to the Indianapolis Foundation, and we give directly to organizations that are doing the hard work without that additional expenses and fees and the like, this is exactly what our community needs right now.
2: Wonderful.
0: Kylan?
3: Talking about what our community needs, we mentioned Cambridge City being hit hard. Walmart is providing mobile showers and laundry services to citizens daily, 9 to 5, with collaboration through many different organizations. And you, Ahmed, you have a lot of different experience leading into this role as president and CEO that you took on just last September. But one of your roles before this was director of public and government affairs for Walmart. Can you share about how some of your experiences before this led into the great work that you're doing with Indianapolis Foundation?
1: One of my biggest memories from working for Walmart was when there were some major floodings in eastern Kentucky, and we were able to leverage not only our financial resources but all of our partnerships to address the needs of those that were affected, whether it was in Hazard, Kentucky, or right outside of that area, and the needs were great. The fact that then CEO of Walmart, Doug McMillon, and Governor Beshear came together and leveraged all of our collective resources to make sure that people felt safe and respected and saw the dignity in everyone and made sure that they not only survived those tragedies, but they were able to thrive thereafter. And that partnership didn't end immediately once the floodwaters receded. Those partnerships and investments continued years later, and they continue to this day. And those are some of the lessons. I remember walking through one of the damaged super centers in that area with Doug and Governor Beshear, and it was as if the Beatles were walking through. Citizens and customers and everyone just wanted to be around them because they gave them a sense of hope and comfort, and they listened and they connected with people. And that's what it's all about, connecting with people and serving. And I really value those types of experiences, and they truly leverage partnerships, whether it was through Tides of Hope, which comes in and provides laundry services, whether it's the pallets of water that is constantly flowing into communities. Those are the essentials, and we get to get through these moments providing those essentials, giving people hope, but then how do we continue to invest afterwards? And that's part of the work, too.
0: Yeah, people have lost everything, and it's so hard to sometimes, I think, because the city is so big that you don't realize that in these pockets that are along the White River that people have lost everything. And I think it's important for us to know, should we be, can we, well, have you seen the impact firsthand of the damage so far, or not quite yet?
1: I have not. I've wanted to stay away because I live on the far west side of Indy. And I know that the roads are treacherous, and we need to respect first responders as they're navigating this space and ensure that folks can easily connect with those first responders. As things get improved, my goal is to continue to connect with folks on the ground and ensure that the IF team and other community organizations are able to get there and respond to those needs.
0: Yeah. I know that we all want to help. We all want to help. You know, we want to be there with our chainsaw or whatever we can do.
2: Right.
0: But I think we've learned it's best for us to donate funds because you all can do that quicker and easier than we can, right? You're looking for donations, monetary donations, rather than us bringing you, you know, what, a clothes or anything, right?
1: Exactly. And you also can connect with the local Red Cross, local Salvation Army. They're also incredible opportunities. Organizations that will receive those types of goods. The Indianapolis Foundation, we set up the Indianapolis Flood Relief Fund specifically to make sure that organizations that are on the ground and have those systems in place can very quickly mobilize those dollars.
2: I want to congratulate you. So many times the leaders of organizations show up and they show up in the wrong clothes and everybody knows it's just for a photo op. I think you're pretty smart to leave it to your community ambassadors. And one of the things about the foundation itself, Indianapolis Foundation, I keep calling it the English Foundation, but it's the Indianapolis Foundation, is you've got community ambassadors from the Far East Side, Martindale, Crooked Creek, the West Side, Latinos, Martindale. You've got them all over, Ahmed, and that is so wise. But
1: yes,
2: I think you're pretty smart to just sort of lay back, let the team do it, and then you can show up with something to encourage them a little bit later.
1: Yeah, it's community ambassadors, it's partnerships. I've been inundated with phone calls and texts from friends and colleagues and organization leaders that want to support. And that gives me hope and inspiration, not just getting through this moment, but through every single moment thereafter, because that's the Hoosier spirit. We step up, particularly when those are in need. Have those needs grow and grow and grow.
0: Absolutely. All right, everybody, we can step up right now and help our neighbors. And you do that by doing a lot, all different kinds of ways, but this is another option for you, and that is to go to IndianapolisFoundation.org and make that donation. Again, Salvation Army, Red Cross, your churches, your local churches, everybody pitching in at a time that, where we need you. And we thank you so much, Ahmed. Thank you for what you all are doing. And let us know if there's anything else we need to know or can help.
1: No, thank you all for the time. Thank you all for the space. And most importantly, thank you all for creating space for folks to really tell these important stories. It's really important work.
0: Bless your heart. Thanks for everything. We'll talk again.
1: Take care.
0: Ahmed Young, President and CEO of Indianapolis Foundation. Also, we should commend our first responders, because yesterday we got I received email from our friend Rita Reith with IFD. We were reading just the constant rescues that were going on, and she has kept me up to date at least until 5:53. I can't find another one. That was from yesterday. But as of 5 p.m., IFD, in partnership with area agencies, this was yesterday, conducted 51 water rescues, 49 of those occurring since 8 a.m. yesterday morning. Good. A lot of rescues. 95 residents, 45 pets had been assisted with evacuations through those rescues. And so there are really, in fact, as of midnight, that was yesterday, 5D dispatchers have dispatched 459 calls from EMS to high water investigations, fire investigation, to so much more. So
2: Wow. Everybody's
0: involved and everybody's been doing a lot. And I would imagine it's we will still see numbers rise. Kylan's trying to tell me something, please. I'm sorry. You know, I get going.
3: No. I'm appreciative. The Indy Foundation, not to bring it back, but you can follow them for updates on where they're able to give their resources, the Indy FDN on Instagram, Facebook. But I also want to mention that Ahmed was also an IBJ Media Indiana 250 honoree.
0: He was listed
3: as one of the most influential business leaders in Indiana. So congrats to him.
0: I can see why.
3: Yeah, another thanks to everyone.
0: He walks the walk.
3: Yes.
0: Walks the talk and walks the walk, I do believe. Anyway, our thanks again, and keep all these folks in your prayers. If you're a prayerful person, but certainly in your thoughts, because I think these numbers are still going to continue to rise a little bit as far as somebody needing help somewhere in a rescue of some sort, because that water now, Denny, has moved downstream, right? It's now moving down.
2: And flooding will continue. It just cascades like a domino. It just keeps going further and further downhill.
0: Yeah. You want to do a little dollars and cents?
2: Dollars and cents. I'm going to call an audible. I had some stuff prepared, but I'm going to talk about what do you do when the water's gone. We were plumbing contractors, and we had floods.
0: Right.
2: There's a protocol you need to follow. So whether you have a wet basement or crawl space,
0: Great.
2: Maybe you're just helping somebody, let me give you some steps of how you look out for yourself and protect yourself going forward.
0: Okay, let's do that, because I understand you got to get that stuff out of there right away, or mold grows quickly and so much more.
2: 48 hours for mold. That's all you got.
0: Okay,
2: you
0: got more with Denny Smith. Kylan Talley, Terry Stacey, thanks for joining us here on the first day on 93 WIVC.
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0: Everybody now, come on, have some fun.
17: You got a friend in
0: Denny.
2: Boy, have I missed that song.
0: Yeah, we haven't gotten it in a whole
2: Denny.
0: Week.
2: Sweet. Nikki better be singing in there now.
3: He'll be ready to sing next weekend. I'll be out the Indie Fringe performances.
18: You just remember what your friend Denny said. Oh, you got a friend in Denny. Oh, yeah.
17: Yeah, you got a friend in Denny.
2: You remember when Peyton Manning would come up to the line, and all of a sudden he'd see something across the way, and he'd say, we're calling an audible.
0: Yes.
2: Well, today I was going to talk about the influence in politics about socialism and capitalism and how we need to get above it all. And it was not going to be political.
0: We could still have another segment about that, Denny.
2: But right now, with half of Indiana absolutely flooded, I wanted to give you some ideas from a plumbing contractor and an HVAC contractor. That's how I grew up. For 30 years, I ran a plumbing and heating business. But I want to give you some advice just as a contractor. Don't rush back into that house. Look for foundation movement, cracked walls on the outside. You're going to look for damaged floors. Water can do anything. Water moves mountains. You got to have the building inspector before you really have any confidence in it. And reach out to a home inspector. My favorite, of course, is Michalis Corporation. Yeah. They sponsored the Home and Garden Show. The second thing is electricity is the first major danger. I remember one of my old plumbers many years ago went down in a, he had left us and gone off to Colorado, and he went down in the basement that was flooded and he got electrocuted, and he was going to check on the sump pump. So you've got to make sure that if there's standing water and the main electrical disconnect cannot be reached from completely dry location, you walk in there to try to shut it off. You call for an electrical system shut down by the utility or whatever. The second thing is,
0: can you not? That's just not as easy as going to the box.
2: Well, if there's a disconnect box, you can pop it.
0: Okay.
2: Yeah, but let somebody who knows it don't experiment on your own. Now, this is the important part because you're going to have to mitigate all this with your insurance company. So get your cell phone out. I want you to photograph and video everything before throwing anything away. It's really important. Get your zoom lens in there. Get right into it. Contact the insurance company as promptly as you can and document the condition before and after. You've probably had some pictures, you know, before the cleanup, and you're certainly going to have them during it. Then, and it's where the plumber comes in, get the water out. But you got to be careful with a flooded basement. Don't pump it out real quick because the hydrostatic pressure on the outside of the house can actually collapse walls and compromise the foundation. So you want to pump it out slowly. You know, if it's full of water, you just pump it out slowly. And, you know, this happened back in Speedway, 1957-58. My mom and dad's first house in Speedway, the reason they got such a great deal in the house and they could move in was because the basement was flooded because Eagle Creek came over and flooded us all. So, but they pumped it out very, very slowly. Now, the clock is running on mold. You heard Terry ask the question. We've got 24 to 48 hours on mold. Mold's pretty serious stuff. If materials have remained wet beyond, it is. But if the materials have remained wet beyond that, you've got to assume that mold is developing. Now, here we go. Remove wet, porous materials aggressively. That includes drywall. Don't fart around with trying to save drywall or dry it out. And one of the tricks that a lot of people think is that if the carpet's dry, the house is dry. No, you got the carpet dry, but remember that that's all wicking down from higher levels, and that carpet's going to get wet again. So you've got to dry out the house, and normally that means pretty big fans. Open up
0: and
2: the walls.
0: And not take it out if you've wet carpeting, or get the wet carpeting out.
2: I would get the wet carpeting out. But
0: you can't. I don't think you can save that, can you?
2: I'm not a professional in that. You asked me about plumbing, and I can tell you, but I don't know how to sustain a carpet after that. But open up the walls below. Now, I would, if you've been flooded in the basement, wherever the water line is, I would just cut along there, pull that drywall out, and let it air out. Again, people like Michaelis, some of the basement waterproofing companies, certainly many of them are sponsors here on WIBC. I would open up the walls aggressively and get the water out as quick as you can, but then let it ventilate, let it dry out, and that lower 18 inches of drywall is probably what you want to do.
0: How do you know when it's completely really dried out?
2: They use hygrometers and they have little scopes that they can put and touch things, but you've got to test the moisture levels. One of the things a lot of people use is commercial drying equipment. Commercial drying equipment is great, but it will drive you freaking nuts because it is so loud.
0: We've got one in this building that has been running for 2 weeks. We had a flood here.
2: Do you notice it immediately when you see it?
0: Oh, yeah. And you can hear it, and it's been running for 2 weeks solid, I think, trying to dry stuff out.
2: It takes that long to dry it out. All right, now, from the

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9: Lala has been downgraded from hurricane to tropical storm. I'm Ann Carrick, Fox News. Even with the downgrade, Hawaii is not yet out of the woods. Fox Weather's Katie Byrne reports from Honolulu.
10: We've already seen significant impacts over on the Big Island. And in fact, there are search and rescue teams underway right now because of two homes at least that have been swept away because of a ton of rain. 3 feet of rain was recorded in one spot right outside of Hilo. We also know officials have confirmed one person has died in a storm related car accident over on that island as well. Roughly 70% of customers on the Big Island don't have power right now. More than 100,000 without power across the entire state. Officials are also warning about how strong these winds will be. Not only could we see flooding, but we could see these winds pick up debris and send them flying.
9: Hawaii Governor Josh Green already declaring a state of emergency. Dozens of National Guard members reportedly standing by for deployment. One person is confirmed dead from the storm, several areas getting more than 2 feet of rain. At least 6 people killed and several others missing due to flooding in Indiana, and more rain is expected. Fox Weather's Adam Klotz has that update.
11: Some of these communities, 1 foot of total rainfall, still could see a little bit of rain. The ground is saturated, right? So additional rain could cause a problem. But those really big, heavy rains, hopefully those are winding down at this point. We saw

0: plenty of rivers get up near major flood stage or moderate flood stages. They peaked, they crested, and now we're just going to kind of watch those move on downstream. Still at least some risk of some rain moving across the state of Indiana, but nothing like the last 4 or 5 days. There are still flood watches, flash flood warnings out there across central Indiana. And then most of the heavier rain is actually going to move more towards the Appalachian Mountains here for your day today.
1: Hundreds of people have evacuated from their homes. FEMA approved an emergency declaration for Indiana to provide federal disaster assistance. 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
14: Federal disaster relief on the way. Right now, mostly cloudy and 82 degrees in downtown Indy. I'm Jake McDaniel. Here's what's trending at 12:03. Governor Mike Braun says President Trump intends to approve Indiana's request for a presidential emergency declaration. Jonathan Whittem with the Indiana Department of Homeland Security says working with President Trump and FEMA allows federal resources to reach counties faster.
15: This emergency declaration is just going to expedite that response phase. So we're going to get to the recovery quicker.
14: Whittem says Hoosiers should expect an extensive cleanup and recovery operation that could stretch across much of central Indiana, or much of Indiana, that is. Flood water recovery beginning in Cambridge City. Some people say the water got as high as 5 feet on the side of their house. And then in Connersville, most bridges and roads are open now, allowing homeowners and street crews to get to work as some houses were filled to the ceiling with flood water this week. Hundreds of people evacuated from their homes across Indiana, and at least 5 people were killed in the floods these past several days. And the Hamilton County Fairgrounds serving as an emergency evacuation reception center. They did that to help those affected by the flooding damage and winds in Hamilton County.
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14: 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And now the forecast from the American Standard Cooling Weather Center.
17: Forecast highs in the 80s for most Sunday. A few pop-up showers and storms likely at times this evening, isolated basis, and then overnight we'll start to quiet down ahead of a comfy start to the work week. I'm Fox 69 meteorologist Ethan Rosick for 93 WIBC.
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1: Hour number two. It's the first day show. I know, we're almost done. Boy, oh boy, what a week we have had. This is the first day show. Thank you, hour number two, and we're glad you're here. Sticking around with us, Terry Stacy, Denny Smith, Kylan Talley. We've been talking lots about the flooding disaster that really has come through our state and hit so many pockets and so many areas that we call home, our neighbors. You know, all over this city, all over central Indiana, all over the state. But we have done our best to talk with those in the first hour that are ready to help. And again, you want to talk to a lot of people, the Salvation Army, the Red Cross, the Indianapolis that we just talked to.
14: Foundation,
1: which again, IndianapolisFoundation.org. Lots of resources, lots of help for you there. If you can make a donation, that would be awesome as well to help people get back on their feet. So many have lost truly everything. And in the last hour, just as we were getting ready to head into the news, Denny was telling you, as a professional HVAC plumber guy, what you need to do now when it comes to flooding. And we didn't get to everything, and I think it's so important to talk about that. And then Kylan, also, we want to talk about what she's got coming up too. So before we get a break.
14: Well, I'll make it quick. My phone blew up after that segment. I think a lot of people need to know it, and they go over it again. So here's what I'm going to tell you. Five things to remember. The first thing is to make it safe. You've got to make sure that electricity is off if you're going down into water. You've got to make sure that there hasn't been any contamination that you know about. So make it safe, and if you can do that, everything will work well. The second thing is, you've already made the loss. The loss is already there, so document everything. Prepare like you're going to Morgan and Morgan or Hensley or, you know, Isaac and Isaac. Prepare for a trial, because this is what it's going to be. Sometimes your insurance company is easy to work with. Sometimes they're not. You document everything. You've got a million pictures on your phone about your dog, your wiener dog races, and everything else. For goodness sakes, document everything that you can about this. The third thing is, remove the water. Don't remove the water right away. You've got other things to do. Make it safe, you know, document everything, and then you remove the water, but don't remove it too quickly. You want to get it down, I know you do, but the hydrostatic pressure on those outside walls in the basement can really, that can push them in.
1: Yeah,
14: so you want to take it down slow so everything can dry out equally. And then finally, that's number four, remove all the porous material, which includes your insulation in the lower 18 inches, all the drywall. You're not going to save that drywall. You're not going to dry it out in any way. And then the last thing is to just get it dry. You have to dry it out. Get on somebody's list. We like Michalis, 844-FIX-INDY. There are lots of people that are in this mediation or remediation business. You've got to get that structure dry. And it's not just dry to the touch. Remember what I said about the carpet?
1: Yeah.
14: The carpet, you can make the carpet dry and the house can still be 100% humidity and all that moisture can be in there. So five things, make it safe, document everything, remove the water, remove the porous material that you can get to, and then to make sure the structure's dry.
1: I appreciate that, Denny. I know everybody does.
9: Too, because my friend had their basement flooded during this all, and they were like, okay, well, let's just go find the problem of it, and started walking in it and got electrocuted because they had an open.
1: That's what Denny was saying.
14: Yep, you've got to be so careful.
9: You need to be safe, please.
14: Yeah.
1: Oh my gosh.
14: That's a sad story.
1: That is okay?
9: Oh, yeah. Thankfully, it was just a power strip. And so it was just a little electrocution, but.
14: A little electrocution.
1: For sure.
14: Oh, they won't have solid stools for a week.
1: Yeah.
14: If you get a little bit of electrocution. Yeah. Oh my gosh.
9: Just a little
14: Anyway, use your heads. The first 48 hours are already gone now. So now it's getting down to dealing with insurance companies, and people are going to help you fix it.
6: Okay. Oh, that's another one. That federal coming in. We've got the federal money was approved to come in, but just won't get here as quick as you want it to, I'm sure.
14: There is one more thing. Don't rebuild it too quickly. Make sure that you've gotten everything. Make sure that it's dry. Make sure that you remember everything. But don't go, you know, elbows over noses trying to get it rebuilt too quickly. Take your time. You're already inconvenienced. Another couple weeks is not going to make any difference.
6: All right, guys, we'll get through this. We always do. Cooler temperatures are on the way. And Kylan, you have got something. Kylan has been, she's been missing in action from us here and there, and she's been getting ready for a show.
9: Yes, we've been busy. There's so much happening in the Central Indiana location outside of weather. You've got the State Fair to go to. The Indy Fringe Festival just opened up on Thursday and is running until next Sunday, which is why I will be gone next Sunday because I have a performance. And if you want to come by and see it, we have a couple of different shows. I'm in Cowboy Meg's Saturday Morning Roundup, and it's...
14: Yeehaw!
9: Exactly. You'll fit right in, Denny.
14: Yeah, I'll bet.
9: It's a live kids show for adults. So think Mr. Rogers' Neighborhood, but everything goes wrong, and it leads to a lot of different conversations around the human existence that we get to go through in this life.
14: All right, so what part are you?
9: Well, I can't say it'll spoil it.
14: Okay.
9: It was just posted online, so if you want to go online and spoil it for yourself, then you can. But I show up at the end. I'm one of the last characters to come on for the show, and she's kept it pretty under the rug so that I am just a nice little surprise at the end.
6: Well, I think that's how I'm looking forward to it.
9: Yeah.
6: Pretty
9: it'll
6: cool.
9: Be fun. I have a show today at 8 o'clock, tomorrow at 6:30, and then next weekend, Friday, Saturday, Sunday. Yeah. Cowboy Meg Saturday Morning Roundup. And then I'm in another show with Indie Fringe Festival.
6: She needs a secretary.
9: Rideshare to Elsewhere. That is a nice conversation around death and going on to the next life, because there are many reactions that you have when approaching this conversation. Many people are, I'm not ready. Please. I have so many plans. I'm not, please put me back in.
6: Yes.
9: Other people are like, I was ready for this. Is it time? My reaction as the character is I want to go back and do it all over again. So a lot of fun conversations around that.
14: What's the name of that play?
9: Rideshare to Elsewhere.
14: Rideshare to Elsewhere.
9: Yeah. Okay. Yep. That one's tonight at 8 o'clock, and then next Saturday and Sunday as well.
6: Kylan, if they'd like tickets, what do they do?
9: IndieFringe.org.
6: There you go.
9: /festival.
6: All right, guys. As you heard earlier, Indie DPW, this is about 11:30 this morning, Indie DPW on site at the Floodgate at 67th and College at noon. That just started to begin that process of opening the floodgates in the Opti Park area of Broad Ripple. Residents will be allowed to return to that area only once all the floodgates have been opened. So somewhat good news is people are at least able to get back to see what happened.
14: That is a tight little community. Yeah. They are better prepared than any of us. And you think, why would you stay there? Well, because you love the place.
6: Oh my gosh, I understand. Yeah. I live in giant trees. And those trees, it's always a risk when you're living in trees. It's risk living along a beautiful river. I've always wanted to live along a river. It's always a risk. And this, they say, is like a 100-year thing, right? But anyway, there's always risk, unfortunately, when you get to a view like a lake or a river.
14: Speaking of rivers, we have an advertiser on WIBC. He's been on our show. His name is Lance Smith. He's a barefoot water skier.
6: Yeah.
14: He is a national champion in tricks and in slalom. He won... he's a barefoot national champion right here from Central Indiana.
6: He's pretty cool.
14: He's a cool guy.
6: All right, guys, coming up, we're going to change gears a little bit because there is a very special traveling memorial that's coming to Indy this week. It's the Tunnel to Towers Foundation's Steel Across America Tour, remembering the attacks on our country 25 years ago. And we'll do that after the break on 93 WIBC.
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6: On August 19th, the Tunnel to Towers Foundation's Steel Across America Tour is expected to make a stop here in Indianapolis as part of a nationwide journey commemorating the 20th anniversary of September 11th, 2001. That tour is carrying an authentic piece of World Trade Center steel to communities across our country as we remember the lost lives and honoring the courage and sacrifice of first responders and military members and their families. And joining us now, with the Tunnel to Towers Foundation is Larry Olson, Executive Vice President of Marketing and Communications. Thank you. As I said to you earlier, thank you a million times for giving us some of your time today.
25: Well, it's absolutely our pleasure and our honor to talk with you today. Thank you so much.
6: Can we start with where were you on September 11th, 2001?
25: I was actually working in Manhattan for a publishing company called Wiley, who actually has an office in Indianapolis, some tremendous people that work there. And so I was at 39th and 3rd on 9/11 when the tragedy occurred, very close to the UN. So there was some fear in those early hours that we would likely be a target as well because of our proximity to the UN building.
6: Did you know instantly that something had happened?
25: We did. We knew that something was wrong. Actually, ESPN had an advertising office on the floor above us, and we went up to their lobby to look at to watch some of the TV coverage. But we knew something was terribly wrong. And even though we were in Midtown, you know, the whole city, you know, was under lockdown. Yeah. So it was quickly apparent that. You know, something was terribly wrong. We didn't, of course, know any of the details until many hours later. But it was a day that has forever changed anybody alive that day, and certainly the country. So it's it really is a real opportunity for us to honor the sacrifices made on 25 years ago. It's hard to believe that it was 25 years ago. Kind of, you know, bridges the generational gap there for the people who were not alive 25 years ago, who are not alive on 9/11, and to be able to bring the story to all, you know, over 35 cities across the U.S. To talk about this and to remember them.
6: This Tunnel to Towers Foundation truly is amazing. And let everybody know what this organization is and what it does.
25: On that fateful day, on September 11th, FDNY firefighter Stephen Siller, who was off duty and on his way home, drove back to the Brooklyn Battery Tunnel once he heard on his scanner that the one tower had been struck, and went to his firehouse, Squad 1 in Brooklyn. They had already left, so he turned his truck around, went back to the entrance of the tunnel. It was closed for security reasons. So he got out of his truck, strapped on 60 pounds of gear, and ran through the tunnel toward the Twin Towers, where he gave, you know, up his life saving others. So the foundation was founded by his brother, Frank Siller, in Stephen's honor, alongside of their siblings, to honor that sacrifice. And in doing so, you know, the foundation's mission is to, you know, support America's first responders, veterans, their families. We've delivered, you know, over 1,500 mortgage-free homes and committed more than $1 billion across our program. So in this year, we will be in tribute to the 343 FDNY firefighters lost on 9/11. The foundation is delivering 343 mortgage-free homes to catastrophically injured veterans and first responders, as well as Gold Star families and the families of fallen first responders who leave young children behind. That is our mission, you know, is to not only honor that sacrifice and that sense of service, but not only for the folks that, you know, the individuals who were killed that day, but for the very many in the military and first responders who, you know, whether they're serving their community or their country, have sacrificed on some level. We're here to help them. 2 years ago, we launched a program also to eradicate homelessness amongst the veteran population. So far, we have given permanent housing and rehabilitative services to over 27,500 homeless vets across the country. This year in March, we recently announced a newly created May and George Siller Scholarship Program, named in honor of Frank Siller's parents. And this program provides, we're providing full scholarships. So that's covering tuition, housing, books, living expenses, you name it, for children of families in the foundation's Gold Star Family Home Program, Fallen First Responder, and Smart Home Program.
6: I'll tell you, they're coming here to Indianapolis, and we're so glad that they are. Again, this will be on the August 19th, Steel Across America. Tell us about this tour and why Tunnel to Towers felt it was really important to take this piece of the World Trade Center steel across the country.
25: Well, the tour carries an original steel beam. So this was recovered from the South Tower. And we had this wonderful partner of ours, Leadwell, in Texas, who created this beautiful truck. And it is visiting over 35 cities across 21 states. So it's traveling over 10,500 miles. It started at Ground Zero and will be returning to Ground Zero on September 11th. Of this year. So it went out to the West Coast and it's coming back. It's on its way back. So it is actually in Chicago today. It was in St. Louis earlier this week. We did a surprise mortgage payoff announcement for a U.S. Army specialist at the St. Louis Cardinals game, and we'll be headed to Indy on the 19th. So we're really thrilled about that. But the steel beam itself weighs, it's really impressive. You know, it's not only moving, but it's a very impressive sight. It's a 16,900-pound piece of steel. And, you know, what part of the origin story for us in thinking about what do we want to do for the 25th anniversary is how do we educate the public? And is there a symbol that can, you know, really hit home to folks who will be seeing this, what that symbol of sacrifice and strength and the American spirit? You know, in Manhattan after 9/11, what you saw was firefighters, police officers working on ground zero in search of their fellow officers. But what you also saw were New Yorkers on the West Side under, you know, in tents holding up signs that say, we support our troops, we support the police, we support the firefighters. The nation came together at that time. And so this is a symbol of that, of in this horrible tragedy that the country came together in that way. So, you know, we've visited all kinds of national landmarks, everything from Mount Rushmore to Shanksville, the Flight 93 National Memorial, Major League Baseball games in Miami, Seattle, and military bases across the U.S. And then in September, we will be working our way back to the East Coast, where we will also visit the White House. So really fulfilling our promise to never forget that sacrifice.
6: Absolutely.
25: You know, Indianapolis has such a strong history. You're, you know, the Indiana War Memorial Plaza, your whole historic district, which is devoted to honoring the service and sacrifice of veterans, of, you know, the Soldiers and Sailors Monument, the USS Indianapolis Memorial, all of them. And you have your own 9/11 memorial on the canal. You know, your city has made that commitment to honoring this. And the other reality is that for us, we have provided 11 mortgage-free homes in Indiana, 3 smart homes, 3 homes for Gold Star families, and 5 homes for fallen first responder families in Indiana. So, you know, it's linked to that too. It's what happened that day, but it is our way of honoring the sacrifice of folks in Indiana who continue to give their life for service to our community and our country. It's a very, very profound moment when you view the steel, because, you know, we know that in the example of FDNY firefighter Stephen Siller, our namesake, and many of those, their bodies were never recovered. So their DNA is in that steel. So here at the foundation, we consider that sacred. And so to see it, to touch it, to reflect on what happened that day, you know, is an important part of honoring that sacrifice.
6: Wow. And what time will you all be here, do you think?
25: 11 o'clock.
6: And how long will you be able to stay with us?
25: We will stay there as long as people want to come and view it.
6: All right. That was my conversation earlier with Larry Olson with the Tunnel to Towers Foundation. The Steel Across America Tour, it will be at the War Memorial Museum the 19th this week. The letter T, number 2, letter T, .org, if you'd like to support their mission. Coming up, guys, there's a lot happening, but do you want to do a little nostalgia?
14: You mean
6: anybody?
14: Anybody
6: interested?
14: Going
6: back in time a little bit?
9: Okay. Man, imagine going back 113 years ago when this flood would have been the other record.
6: Gosh, no.
9: Let's do some more, a little bit funner.
6: We'll just do this again. I understand there's a lot going on.
9: Funner?
6: I think funner. I understand.
9: I think funner is better.
6: Me too. All right, we'll take a break. Here's what we're going to talk about, I think. As we remember, let's remember, and there's a reason for it. What did your teenage bedroom look like? The teenage bedrooms of the 70s. What did yours look like? We're going to take a break and we'll come back. You can join us. Love to hear what your bedroom looked like in the teenage years. Sounds so strange when there's so much stuff going on. But this will just lighten the load a little bit. We'll do that after the news on 93.
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7: Fox News, I'm Paul Stevens. Lala downgraded now back to a tropical storm, but still packing a punch.
11: We've already seen the damage it's caused over on the Big Island, where the governor says we've already seen a number of homes damaged. More than a dozen roofs have been ripped off. Two homes have been completely swept away because of just heavy rainfall.
7: Fox Weather's Katie Byrne in Honolulu. At least six people now confirmed killed by flooding in Indiana.
13: It's really north of the Indianapolis suburbs where we've seen the absolute worst of this. We've been stuck in a setup where we've seen round after round of heavy showers. In some of these communities, as much as a foot of rain has fallen over the course of the last week.
7: Fox Weather's Adam Klotz. Police arresting 19-year-old Cameron Harris in connection with Saturday's shooting at Virginia State University. Five people hurt, one critically. One person killed, four others wounded in a mass shooting during an outdoor concert in Kentucky Saturday night. No arrest there. 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

0: It is 12:34 on a Sunday afternoon. Cooler temperatures are coming, guys, and at the moment we are rain-free, which is glorious.
1: We see blue skies.
0: Blue skies. A couple areas they're watching as folks are now starting to get back into the neighborhoods that were flooded and seeing what the devastation brought to their home. So we're certainly thinking about you. Sunshine Gardens is an area they're looking as this flood water now moves to the south. Sunshine Gardens, that's bordered by 465 to the north, Epler Avenue to the south. Southport Road between the White River and Tibbs Avenue, including the Indy Lakes Campground, east side of the White River, south of Raymond Street, and the High Acre Manor neighborhood, west of the White River and north of I-465. So we're not done yet, guys, as this flooding continues now moving south. But those to the north, some of you getting back in, and now you're in cleanup stages. Wow. I thought we'd take just a little break and do something fun if you want to. And I love nostalgia. Danny loves nostalgia. Kylan's not old enough to no nostalgia yet.
2: I'm vicariously living through you. Okay?
1: We appreciate that.
0: I'll tell you, Jake Query, who's a real good friend to me, and he works for our sister station, 107.5, The Fan. He has a show between, 10 and 1 now, 10 and 1. Saw him the other day, and we were talking, I don't know how we got to this, but he mentioned he had a waterbed when he was a teenager. And who didn't have, did everybody have a waterbed in this room?
1: Well, we were
0: which
1: older.
0: Which is me and Denny.
1: No, we had a waterbed when we were married.
0: Well, us older, too.
1: Yeah.
0: He got one, and he's like 10 years younger than us. Anyway, so she sent me a picture to show me that he had this waterbed in his room. Remember the padded railings and everything? Really brought back. And the smell. The smell of a waterbed. But loved it. Had fun in it. But that's long gone. But in his teenage bedroom, it was just so...
1: Oh,
0: so,
1: you backed into that?
0: You know, it was just so 70s.
1: Tell me about your bedroom as a kid growing up.
0: When I became a teenager, then I didn't want a bed anymore. I had two burnt orange and brown plaid couches, small, almost love seats.
1: Oh, I thought you were going to say beanbag chair.
0: No, and they, well, that's one. Oh, I didn't, but others did. And they actually went underneath a table with a built-in turntable and AM/FM radio. So I was sleeping in my teenage years where my legs actually hung over the edge because it was just really a couch.
1: Wow.
0: But I wanted that instead of a bed.
1: Didn't have a bed.
0: But it was burnt orange and brown were the colors. And then, of course, you had shag carpeting.
1: Very 80s colors. 70s
0: 80s colors. Yeah. My husband had strobe lights in his room and a lava lamps. Yeah. What did your teenage bedroom look like?
1: It was shag carpet, but it was sort of an orange-brown shag carpet.
0: Yeah.
1: I remember the bedspread was like a corral. It looked like a whole bunch of corrals. And it was a single bed. You know, it wasn't a...
0: Right.
1: That's and small. I remember I had speakers everywhere. My mom said, you are not running another wire in this bedroom. But I had speakers, and I would go to...
0: I remember. We had speakers, too.
1: And remember the 33 and a third? You could stack up a platter.
0: Radio or records.
1: Yeah, before I had the radio. See, I had a morning paper out. I had to be... up by 4 o'clock. So,
0: oh my gosh,
1: my bedroom was at the end of the hall, so I couldn't disturb everybody else, you know. But that's what I remember. I remember the speakers. I remember the first time I got an amplifier, because then I could have a room. Uh-huh. I had a turntable and I also had a tape player. And
0: oh,
1: back
0: yeah,
1: then,
0: tape player, right?
1: So.
0: I would listen to Dr. Demento. Would put me to sleep at night as I laid on that couch every night, and I had to have it. But yeah, and curious as to what your teenage bed when you look, and when I look at Jake's picture, it's the posters.
1: Yeah, what did you have on the walls?
0: Posters. We had posters too, but ours were mine were always album covers. I'm trying to think. I think I had the Bay City Rollers. Beach Boys poster, Bay City Rollers. I think I was a Donny. I will know I was. Donny Osmond probably had a Donny Osmond poster.
1: I had an Inagata DeVita. Now, do you remember Inagata DeVita? Inagata DeVita. It was long hair.
0: Oh my gosh.
1: It was like 14 minutes long, but I had that poster and I think it was in Blacklight.
2: Terry Miller in the YouTube chat mentioned the Blacklight and Blacklight posters. Also, can't forget the bead curtain in the doorway.
0: Lava lamps. Oh, I love that. Lava lamps, absolutely. You had the lava lamp. It just was a fun time to have a bedroom. Well, in the 70s.
1: Here's the thing. I don't know what it's like now, but anybody in the family can come into your bedroom, even when the door's shut.
0: Oh,
1: one,
0: yeah.
1: One knock and you burst in. And my brother, before he went off to Vietnam, loved to hit one door, burst through, and scare the snot out of me. Now, my sister,
0: were
1: Connie
0: you allowed
1: Sue,
0: to have a lock like, on your door?
1: No.
0: I don't think I had a lock
1: no,
0: on my door.
1: I don't think
0: door.
1: Dad ever knocked.
0: Kylan, what did you grow? Yours is more like what? The early 2000s? Is your bedroom? Yeah. What was the teenager bedroom? What
2: it
0: did you have in your bedroom?
2: Nothing as cool as that. I had a whole bunch of hand-me-down dolls, the glass dolls that kind of had the creepy glass beaded eyes.
0: Yeah, you mean like antique dolls?
2: Yes, antique ones from my grandma, my mom, all passed down. And so I could never get rid. They're still in a box in my house right now because I couldn't get rid
1: they
2: of them.
1: They will haunt you. You better get them to the sunlight.
2: I know, but
0: you had those.
2: Think about that in your bedroom. They were all up on my dressing cabinet, all okay. just staring yeah. at you as you slept.
0: Did you have, were you like the only one in the bedroom or did you have, because you have lots of siblings, did you have anybody else or did you get a single room by yourself?
2: I shared for the first half of my childhood and then the second half I was blessed to be alone in my room and then the two brothers, they shared one and then my two other sisters shared a room.
0: Okay.
2: So I got my own.
0: That's cool.
2: But that also meant I got to have all of the extra storage in my room too.
0: Yeah.
2: Yeah, a little bit of both.
0: Shag carpeting?
2: Nope.
0: I don't know why shag carpeting is such I love shag carpeting. Well, you should bring it back.
1: I have a pair of bell bottoms that said they're white and they say Coke is the real thing. I wore a high turtleneck sweater with those. I mean, you just had to be cool, you know, and then you were only allowed, we couldn't wear blue jeans to school. That was so crazy.
0: Gosh.
1: But on the weekends, you got the blue jeans.
0: Yeah. Dark wood paneled walls. Some of you had dark wood paneled walls in the 70s. I remember my friends were, go to their house and in their bedroom, they had the dark paneled wood walls. You always had a vinyl. You really did have a vinyl record player.
1: You did.
0: Most of you did.
1: And you had a rack for all of your albums.
0: You did. Yep, you sure did.
1: Or if you're from Indiana.
0: Beanbag chair.
1: Albums. Yeah. Yeah, beanbag chair. What color was yours? Mine was red.
0: Green.
1: Green? And I remember when it started to lose some of its oomph,
0: it was
1: sort of like a smashed jelly
0: right.
1: donut, you know? But you jump in it, and when you didn't weigh very much, you know, it was pretty good. But as you got older, you went flat to the floor.
0: Yeah. Kylan? Who's Nick?
3: We just had a caller who said that a lot of guys used to have Sports Illustrated covers.
0: Well, that's what was Jake had. Jake had, it looked like posters of baseball players hitting the ball and basketball players in the 70s.
1: I think, Nick, I think I had a poster of Ann Margaret. Now, you may not know who Ann Margaret was, but I think, Terry, what are you laughing at?
0: I don't know.
1: Was a hottie. You know,
2: I had a poster of Cristiano Ronaldo.
1: Did you?
2: Yep.
1: Whoa.
2: Yep.
0: Wait, who is that?
2: Who is that?
1: Go ahead.
2: Okay. Well, I guess Messi has taken Ronaldo is the other Messi of the world.
0: It's an athlete.
2: He's a soccer player.
1: Ronaldo.
0: Now I know.
3: If we're doing athletes, I had a poster of all people, Gary Brackett.
0: Our beloved Colts, right?
3: Yeah.
0: Wow. You had Gary Brackett.
3: Gary Brackett.
0: Your high school years were about what decade? What was that?
3: My freshman year at Cathedral High School was 2018.
0: Okay.
1: Holy crap, am I that old?
3: I also had one of the Cubs W flags on the wall.
0: Yeah, that's cool.
1: I love that.
0: I forgot about the pennants and the flags had. You're right. I had a Pacer pennant up on the wall. Oh, I love remembering. I love remembering you guys. Thanks for doing this with me. I just like remembering. I do. I like going back in time and, I appreciate you all bearing with me and going through it with me. Mentioning the Colts just quickly, 3 more Colts camps left, which is amazing. Today being one of them.
1: Is
0: 4 o'clock out at Grand Park?
3: I believe 3 to 4:30 today. I'm going to double check that though.
0: Oh, will you check that? Make sure.
1: Is it inside? I know they've been practicing inside because of weather.
3: Yeah, I know they had to move it inside yesterday. I haven't seen anything about today.
1: Okay.
0: Okay.
3: And then they've got the two joint practices with the Falcons Wednesday and Thursday of this week. The Colts today practice from 4 to 5:30 at Grand Park.
0: 4 to 5:30.
3: Yes.
0: You get your tickets. Get your tickets online, Colts.com. Make sure to do that. But, yeah, you just have a few more days out at Colts camp, and it's over, guys. It's done. So if you want to do it, got to do it. Got to get it done this week. Anything else we need to mention before we take a break? Anybody? Did I forget anything?
1: Hazeldale Road. I just got a text message.
0: You.
1: It is closed between 106th and 96th. Mm. The road collapsed. I mean, wow, that's a lot of water.
0: Yeah. Wow.
1: It
0: and that's highly traveled.
1: Oh, I know.
0: That is a major thoroughfare.
1: That's a north-south that somebody's going to have to get fixed pretty quick.
0: Yeah, for sure. Appreciate that bit of information as well coming in. If there are roads that are closed that we have not mentioned, yeah, please let us know. All right, guys, we are going to take a break because Kylan has food news. Do you? Or did I make it up?
2: I sure do. You talk about the end of Colts season training camp, but that's the beginning of Colts actual season, right? But
0: yeah.
2: The first preseason game is going to come up on this Saturday, and we're going to talk about some new updates for Lucas Oil Stadium that you'll be experiencing.
0: That's Kylan, Denny, Terry, Nick. It's the first day, 93 WIBC.
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4: And what's coming?
7: But an ongoing line of heavy thunderstorms that has prompted the severe thunderstorm warnings across the entire city of Indianapolis.
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1: 1248. Good afternoon on this 81 degree cloudy sky day. I guess it's kind of, there's some brightness out there.
2: We're getting some brightness finally.
1: Terry, Denny, Kylan is here, Nick. And I think we'll have Nick next week with us too. Kylan continues to be a little starlight on stage, movies. She's stage doing it all.
3: Screen. I'm having a great time.
1: She's having a grateful. Great time. Good. We continue to watch what's happening around the state, around the city. Looks like last night they started evacuating. Again, the water is moving south. It looked like they began evacuating, where was it? The River Road Apartments. Just after 11:30 last night, urging residents located at 9120 Tower Bridge Road to evacuate immediately. The erosion is the result of the washout of the river. Structures are certainly being, including apartment complexes, and are being asked to head on out. The erosion is the result of that washout of River Road. Hyde Park Way being asked to evacuate as well. 4464 Hyde Park Way. That was last night. Things are starting to change now as that water moves south, and we'll continue to follow DPW as they let you know where and when some of this higher water will rise and flood, do more flooding, more damage. There's a long way to go, guys. A lot of cleanup, and we're certainly thinking about you if you are in that situation. Help each other. You know, we help each other. That's what we do. And there are lots of ways to do it. Go to WIBC.com and you can see some of the resources that are available to you. We talked earlier this morning with Indianapolis Foundation. They are IndianapolisFoundation.org. Lots of resources there too. And so help. Just help when you can.
2: The rule is there, but for the grace of God go us. And you may have been touched just briefly. You may not have been touched at all.
1: Yeah.
2: But don't close your eyes when you're driving through it. You know that other people are
1: absolutely
2: suffering. Just remember.
1: Absolutely. So we're going to end the day here with Kylan Talley, who always does a good food news for us. What you got, Kai?
2: She weighs all of 85 pounds and
1: she
2: brings in this food.
1: Good eater.
3: It makes it even better to be able to.
1: Yeah. I'm smelling something good in here.
3: Yep. Yep. You see it on the live stream if you're joining us there on YouTube. 93 WIBC First Day with Terry Stacey. We've got some new things coming to Lucas Oil Stadium, and I had the opportunity of stopping by there to see some of those new improvements. And I had the pleasure of talking with Sodexo Live's executive chef, David Dyrek, about some of these different changes and improvements that you'll get to see once the season comes around. Again, preseason game coming to Lucas Oil Stadium this Saturday at 1 p.m. But David, here's a little bit of the conversation that I had with him about some of that, especially because this is his third year doing it. We'll take it away.
4: It's kind of a whirlwind, huh? 3 years sounds crazy, but we're here. So I think one of the biggest improvements is we're trying to present things better, especially in our concessions and our clubs. That's where our, you know, our new souvenir cup comes in for our cocktails. The new souvenir box comes in, the Chinese takeout container for the hibachi station, just little touches of upgrades to our presentation.
5: Spoil it a little bit for us. Talk about those souvenir, the boxes and the cups. 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
4: Essentially, it's a cooler that's miniature, like a sports cooler that you would see someone dump on their coach after a big win. And then the box is literally the stadium as a box.
5: Yes, eating out of Lucas Oil Stadium, where you're sitting for the games. Now, drink is a big part of the experience, game day. Talk about some of the new drink options that you're bringing to the menu.
4: So we've got a few of our partners with Desnuda and Crown and a few others. We're doing signature cocktails every game, and one signature cocktail every game with one of those sponsored alcohols or liquors. And we're also doing our dirty sodas in the clubs, which is going to, it was a big hit for an event we did a few weeks ago, and I think it's going to be a huge hit during football.
5: Mm-hmm. It's trending. And now talking down your avenue with the food, talk about some of the new concession items people will see during their game.
4: Oh, boy, I'm real excited about this new hibachi station we're doing on the concourse. We don't really have any sort of Asian food anywhere in the building regularly, so I think that's going to really take off. We're doing our football-shaped tater tots loaded with whatever you can imagine from our loaded stands. That's going to be a huge hit. It's already a hit with the fries, and what's better than changing to a tot? And then we've got our, you know, our meatball sub that's fantastic. We've got our double smash burger that's going to be a huge hit. There's a lot of trending things that are an upgrade from what we were actually normally selling in the clubs and concessions.
5: And talking about upgrades and general improvements, you've also added some local partnerships to your lineup.
4: Yes.
5: Can you talk about those?
4: Yeah, we've got a few. You know, we've partnered with Aspasia Bakery for our magic bars for sweets. We've partnered with Old Major Sausage right here in Indianapolis on our cheesesteak sausage for sweets. We get as much produce locally that we can for all departments that we're making food for. So it's going in a great direction as far as local and sustainability is concerned.
5: And then along with the partnerships, you're also having some different organizations come in and serve their food on the concourse. You've got Sub-Zero and a couple of others. Do you have any off the top of your head you want to name?
4: I think the biggest one is our new one, Sub-Zero. You know, not only is it a great product that they sell, it's a great group of people that run the business. So we're really happy to have them as part of our Sodexo Live family now. And I think, you know, it's hard to pass up ice cream being made right in front of you. I mean, get out of here.
5: Anything else that you're excited about for this season?
4: I'm just really excited simply for all the fans to start enjoying all these new food and drink items we've got.
5: David Dyrick, executive chef of Sodexo Live here at Lucas Oil. Thank you, David.
4: Thank you very much.
3: Amazing different things come in for you to enjoy.
1: Good stuff.
3: And we brought some here today for Terry and Denny to enjoy as well.
1: It.
3: They have some of the hibachi, which is his favorite.
2: Beef and broccoli was absolutely.
3: Uh-huh.
1: And the other one was
3: chicken teriyaki.
1: Chicken teriyaki over a bed of rice. It's just delicious. Those are healthier options, you know, that are available for you when you go to, it's not just a hot dog or a brat anymore. It's also, so much more when you go to a game.
3: You can find that at section 109, but if you do want a hot dog, they have loaded foot-long corn dogs being added to the menus.
2: Sign me up.
3: Oh, boy. Dirty sodas, loaded tater tots. We've talked about a lot of them. Yeah, go and check out these new different appearances, the stadium box nachos, the little to-go containers that the hibachi comes in, the cooler cocktails, a lot of fun different things. I'm excited for the match day cocktails, the specialties dependent on who they're playing against that day. So a lot of fun things that you'll be able to experience when you go out to Lucas Oil this year. Other food news for you. Well, this isn't really food news. Sophie Cunningham was at Clayton Anderson's bar.
1: Dancing on the bar with Clayton Anderson.
3: Happy 30th birthday.
1: Happy girl.
3: Krispy Kreme is giving away free glazed donuts on August 22nd if you wear Pokemon attire.

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9: Getting weaker a bit. I'm Paul Stevens, Fox News. Lala now downgraded back to a tropical storm, but Hawaii still being blasted by strong winds and heavy rain. Fox Weather's hurricane specialist Brian Norcross.
10: Finally, Lala is letting up on the big island of Hawaii. It's out here well south of Honolulu, although they are going to get strong winds today. The track just missed the bottom of the big island. 70-mile-an-hour winds now. Anything less than 75, it's a tropical storm, not a hurricane anymore. And the threat is up here in Maui and Molokai and in Lanai. That's where it is now, moving toward Honolulu later in the day. Heavy rain on Maui and Molokai and more to come. And then Oahu is next in line, but the storm will be weakening some by the time it gets there.
9: And at least one person has been killed so far. Almost 70% of the Big Island has reportedly lost power because of those strong winds. Heavy rain triggering massive flooding in Indiana, where at least six people have been killed, several others missing. Fox Weather's Adam Klotz.
11: So it has been relentless over the course of the entire week, and it took a couple of days for all of that water to funnel down into some of the streams and rivers. The White River runs through Indianapolis, and you're seeing some major to moderate flood stages there as all of that water tries to rush down in a very small area. That is why the flooding is happening along the rivers. Now, the good news is some of that rain beginning to die down a little bit. Still a risk of some showers. You're seeing them beginning to move in Indiana right now. The heaviest rain has actually moved a little farther off towards the east, and you're going to get dry days by the time you get into Monday and Tuesday. The risk of flooding today does shift towards the east. You're looking more like the Appalachian Mountains as you're wringing up some of that moisture that continues to move its way across the Midwest.
9: That's Fox Weather's

0: And we've done so much to grow the game over the course of the last 3 years. And it's just like, we keep kicking ourselves when we're down. And that stinks. Like, we've done so much work. This is the 30th year of the WNBA. We're at a great spot. You know, the talent level is as high as it's ever been. Viewership is as high as it's ever been. Every arena selling out. That's not just for us. That's for teams across the league.
1: That is WNBA star Caitlin Clark back in July talking about her hopes that people could focus on the positive things happening within the WNBA. But in more recent days, the league has found itself squarely in the middle of debates about aggressive play and about whether trans athletes are eligible to join the WNBA. Joining us now, Fox News contributor Clay Travis. Great to see you this morning, Clay.
2: Great to see you as well, Shannon. And yes, the WNBA just seems to not be able to get out of its way.
1: Well, here's the thing. Wall Street Journal points out attendance for the 30-year-old league is at an all-time high. Viewership up 15% from last year. And its 15 teams feature a growing stable of household names led by Indiana Fever star Caitlin Clark. So that sounds like a great backdrop for leveraging this growth into more ticket sales, more fans. Are they missing the mark?
2: Yes, they are. And I would actually go back to past years of history when you've had someone new. Caitlin Clark is the goose that laid the golden egg for the WNBA, and you see the numbers reflecting very positively for her. But if you go back and you look at what happened when Venus and Serena Williams joined the Women's Tennis Association, everybody got in line. She looked different, both of those women did, than the typical players. Think about Tiger Woods when he came to the PGA. As a little bit of a maybe a speed bump, but then everybody got in line. Everybody made way more money. The entire organization welcomed him. And I'll give you another one. Ronda Rousey in the UFC. Mm-hmm. Shannon, I bought UFC pay-per-view fights to watch Ronda Rousey fight. I didn't care about the women's UFC at all before her. Most of these leagues, the WTA, the PGA, the UFC, they've all embraced these gifts in a way that the WNBA, frankly, has been unable to do. And I think it's unfortunate because Caitlin Clark has certainly shined a spotlight we've never seen before on the WNBA.
1: Well, and you've got these two former NBA players saying that they're going to declare for the draft. And there are a number of people within the league who say this is a stunt. The WNBA had a meeting this week, and a spokesperson for the league came out and said this: there are no immediate eligibility matters affecting the WNBA, and we strongly denounce the bad faith efforts to use these topics to demean or marginalize others. And we find out the collective bargaining agreement says women can play in the league, but it doesn't define women beyond that. I mean, if players at some point are the ones calling the shots in this collective bargaining agreement, are they going to now face this very public decision for some of them about whether they will vote to allow trans athletes to play alongside them?
2: Yeah, players, coaches, and owners have all said men identifying as women should be welcomed in the league, which Enos Kanter-Freedom and Royce White are calling out by declaring for the WNBA draft. Shannon, it's the WNBA, the Women's National Basketball Association. All they have to do is adopt the same standards as the Women's Tennis Association, the NCAA, the Olympics, and test one time to prove that it's all women. If it's not the WNBA, then it becomes a unisex league. Here's a fact for you from a pure economic perspective. The G League, which is the minor league of the NBA, the average player makes $45,000 a year. The average WNBA player makes $500,000 a year. There's a lot of people watching us right now that would raise their right hand, Shannon, and say, I identify as a man or a woman. If identifying as a different gender got you 10 times the salary, this is why the WNBA is in crisis. The fact that they can have a meeting with all their league leaders and they can't come up with a basic definition of a woman. Maybe we need to go back to Kindergarten Cop, Shannon, if people remember that Arnold Schwarzenegger movie where little kindergartners could tell us, well, who is a boy and who is a girl.
1: Yeah, we won't play that clip, but they use the anatomically correct language
2: for
1: that.
2: That is accurate.
1: Okay, yes. So a story that just about anybody could agree is a feel-good story is I got to ask you about Joshua Baez last night. Called up to the bigs. His first time in the bigs, he hits three home runs, making history. Fantastic. I loved watching his family. I mean, he had a ton of them there. Can you imagine showing up for your major league debut and this happens?
2: No, I cannot imagine. I'm sure your husband, Sheldon, who is a major league baseball fan, a lot of people know your brother-in-law, Sid Bream. Mm-hmm. I'm sure they were watching this. What I love, Shannon, was not only the family, the guys in the dugout.
1: Yes.
2: They were in disbelief as they were reacting. This is unprecedented. Never happened before in the history of Major League Baseball. It felt like we were watching a real life movie that was playing out that that none of us would have believed was real if it were actually a Hollywood story.
1: Yeah, I'm not sure you could have scripted that. But listen, I think baseball is one of those games that brings a lot of joy. Football coming too, which is my personal favorite. I know yours as well. We'll look for all of your coverage on that and maybe catch up for a game on the road. Clay, thank you.
2: For sure. Can't wait. We're almost to football season. Hallelujah.
1: I can smell it. Okay. Yes. Clay, thanks so much. See you soon.
2: Thank you, Shannon.
1: By the way, be sure to tune in next Fox News Sunday. We're going to be live on the track, National Mall here in Washington, the Freedom 250 IndyCar Grand Prix. Yes, we are trying to figure out how we're going to manage the noise level, but we want to take you straight to the action, and that is where we'll be next Sunday. Thank you so much for joining us. I'm Shannon Bream. Have a fantastic week. We'll see you next Fox News Sunday.
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1: Taiwan is in the middle of 10 days of intense military drills in preparation for possible attacks from the Chinese mainland. At the same time, the Trump administration is considering a $14 billion arms sale to the island. Fox News foreign correspondent Jeff Paul joins us from Taipei. Hello, Jeff.
10: Hey, Shannon. Well, yeah, the annual war games are well underway here in Taiwan, testing this island's readiness for a potential attack by Chinese forces. And this year, the drills are far more realistic and much more intense.
11: It's a scenario rooted in reality. Taiwan is attacked by neighboring China, and its forces must protect the Asian Pacific island of 23 million people.
12: We step up our training activities, conducting repeated drills through unplanned, irregular, and no-notice scenarios.
11: The annual drills are meant to examine Taiwan's readiness amid growing Chinese pressure.
13: You're seeing more and more Chinese warships, Chinese warplanes moving around Taiwan.
11: China-Taiwan analyst Sung Wen-Ti says this year is less about performative displays of firepower and more about improving combat capabilities.
13: You are seeing a new degree of seriousness in Taiwan defense preparation you haven't seen in quite a while.
11: Civil preparedness is tested too, like here in the city of Kaohsiung.
10: And just like that, one of the largest cities here in Taiwan coming to a standstill. You can hear the warning sirens going off, basically telling people to get inside and take shelter. It is a drill meant to prepare everyone here on this island for the possibility of an incoming air attack.
11: Taiwan knows its defense can't solely rely on its soldiers. Everyone has a role to play.
14: It feels like a little bit scared, but after that, we know it's like the very secure.
11: However, the U.S. is currently stalling on a massive $14 billion arms package to Taiwan. After a visit to China in May, President Trump called the defense deal a, quote, very good negotiating chip with Beijing. Sung says it's not just about Taiwan.
13: Taiwan is a democracy standing on the front line of China's rivalry with the democratic world.
10: Now, later this week, for the first time ever, Taiwan will intentionally throttle internet services for several portions of this island. The idea is to test how people communicate in the event of a major attack. Shannon.
1: All right, Jeff Paul in Taipei for us. Thank you, Jeff.
15: Today, I'm signing a historic executive order to combat the scourge of addiction and substance abuse. Big deal in this country and probably in every country.
1: That was President Trump in January launching the Great American Recovery Initiative, a Department of Health and Human Services program aimed at helping the nearly 50 million Americans suffering from addiction, many of them in silence. I sat down with one of the co-chairs who is publicly sharing her own struggle in hopes that her story will encourage others to get help. It's our Sunday special.
16: I took my first drink in high school, and all those negative voices in my head went away, and I thought it was the solution to all my problems.
17: Catherine Burgum, wife of Interior Secretary Doug Burgum, describing her 20-year-long battle with alcohol addiction.
16: How dark were those times for you?
18: Pretty dark, Shannon. I tried as hard as I could to get sober, but it didn't matter what I did. I could not stay sober. Mm-hmm. And at the end of that, it was pretty hopeless. Mm-hmm. You know, I just thought it's just not going to happen. There's nothing I can do.
17: The solution would involve placing faith in a higher power.
18: So I wasn't particularly religious. I didn't have a lot of spirituality, but I was like, I need to do something. So I just said, hey, if there's anyone out there, I need help. Mm-hmm. I've been sober and in recovery since I said those words.
17: The CDC estimates there are more than 70,000 overdose deaths annually, with more than 44 million Americans suffering from substance abuse.
19: Recovery changed my life. It gave me back my health, my family, my purpose.
17: Burgum spent years helping people battle addiction during her time as First Lady of North Dakota.
18: The work we did was all focused on eliminating the stigma of addiction, mm-hmm. so more people would reach out for help. I told everyone, start telling your story, talk about this. This is a chronic disease. Mm-hmm.
16: If people have a misconception in their mind that this is just someone living on the street, these are young people, old people, people who are professionals, people who are unemployed. I mean, it really touches all across the spectrum. And it doesn't matter how you vote or if you vote at all, you may need help. And so this sounds like an outreach to somebody to say, whoever you are, wherever you are struggling, we do have resources for you.
18: Absolutely. I always say that addiction doesn't discriminate, you know, but recovery can look just like you and me. Mm-hmm. There's always hope for recovery. Great American Recovery, the executive order, Trump's leadership, very clearly lays it all out how we're going to approach this, talks about the problem that's so pervasive across America. It talks about the need for everyone to come together to address this.
17: Burgum is tackling the issue with fellow co-chair and former addict HHS Secretary Robert F. Kennedy Jr.
20: We know what works. We don't know what works. We apply those standards broadly across the entire universe of healthcare. We don't have that in mental health, and we don't have that in substance use disorders. We have a lot of silos, and there's no real place where there's a meeting of the minds on what works and what doesn't work.
17: It's an issue that ripples across the U.S. economy, forcing up healthcare costs and homelessness, while driving down workforce participation and productivity, all to the tune of hundreds of billions of dollars in impact every year.
18: What we want to do is build a system that fully wraps around people that are struggling.
17: The mission is to change lives by connecting people with the resources they need through the Great American Recovery website to find not just nearby treatment centers and help, but hope through their own dark times.
18: Recovery is available for anyone. People should never give up hope for recovery.
1: 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Thank you for joining us. I'm Shannon Bream. Have a wonderful, safe week. We'll see you for the next Fox News Sunday.
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0: 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I would like get D's and C's.
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2: Even with a downgrade, Lala continues to lash Hawaii. I'm Ann Carrick, Fox News. Lala downgraded from hurricane to tropical storm, but it is not done. Fox Weather's Katie Byrne in Honolulu.
3: We've already seen significant impacts over on the Big Island, and in fact, there are search and rescue teams underway right now because of 2 homes, at least, that have been swept away because of a ton of rain. 3 feet of rain was recorded in one spot right outside of Hilo. We also know officials have confirmed 1 person has died in a storm-related car accident over on that island as well. Roughly 70% of customers on the Big Island don't have power right now. More than 100,000 without power across the entire state. Officials are also warning about how strong these winds will be. Not only could we see flooding, but we could see these winds pick up debris and send them flying.
2: Hundreds of people already evacuated from their homes. FEMA approved an emergency declaration for Indiana to provide federal disaster assistance. Heavy rain in Indiana is blamed for deadly flooding, and more rain is expected. At least 6 people are dead, several others missing. More from Fox Weather's Adam Klotz.
4: Some of these communities, 1 foot of total rainfall, still could see a little bit of rain. The ground is saturated, right? So additional rain could cause a problem. But those really big, heavy rains, hopefully those are winding down at this point. We saw plenty of rivers get up near major flood stage or moderate flood stages. They peaked, they crested, and now we're just going to kind of watch those move on downstream. Still at least some risk of some rain moving across the state of Indiana, but nothing like the last 4 or 5 days. There are still flood watches, flash flood warnings out there across central Indiana. And then most of the heavier rains actually going to move more towards the Appalachian Mountains here for your day today.
2: And in Hawaii, Governor Josh Green also declaring a state of emergency and dozens of National Guard members on standby for deployment where they have received 2 or 3 feet of rain. 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
3: Floodwaters starting to recede, and what officials say. I'm Jake McDaniel. Here's what's trending this hour.
4: Hamilton County set records with a level of cresting at 24.6 feet.
3: Hamilton County Commissioner Christine Altman speaking in a Sunday joint news conference.
4: At the county level, we initially know we lost one significant asset, and that is the bridge on Hazeldell Parkway. We have engineers to determine whether it is repairable or if it is a full replacement.
3: And Altman says she's thankful for first responders for keeping people safe. Indiana Governor Mike Braun says President Trump intends to approve Indiana's request for a presidential emergency declaration. Jonathan Whittem with the Department of Homeland Security says working with President Trump in FEMA allows federal resources to reach counties faster.
5: This emergency declaration is just going to expedite that response phase. So we're going to get to the recovery quicker.
3: Whittem says the damage compares to the statewide floods of 2008, and he says Hoosiers should expect an extensive cleanup and recovery operation that could stretch across much of Indiana. And the University of Notre Dame has added a new geothermal plant for water heating. The university has three geothermal plants, and the new one is in the basement of Walsh Family Hall of Architecture. The plant pulls heat from the ground to help heat water, which is sent around campus. It's a part of the university's way to lower its carbon footprint and update the over 100-year-old steam system. On the level, on the go, and on WIBC.com. And now here's the forecast from the American Standard Cooling Weather Center.
6: A few pop-up showers and storms likely at times this evening, isolated basis, and then overnight we'll start to quiet down ahead of a comfy start to the work week. I'm Fox 69 meteorologist Ethan Rosick for 93 WIBC.
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8: My name is Nigel. Jason Hammer right over there. Have the Democratic Socialists of America lost
9: MS Now?
8: Oh, here's a bigger question. Have they lost independents? Have they lost traditional Democrats? Have they lost, again, I'll start it out with MS Now, the traditional legacy media?
10: For those who are keeping score at home, yes. MS Now is the artist formerly known as MSNBC.
8: I miss MSNBC. Yeah, that's a shame.
10: And Trump and others used to call them MSDNC because they were the card-carrying network for the Democrats. They were more liberal than CNN, and that's why they beat CNN in the ratings. They went all in on being more anti-Trump, anti-MAGA, anti-Republican than even CNN did. And that's why they beat CNN in the ratings, because cable news has just become tribal, right? So DSA, the Democrat Socialist of America, they feel like this is their time to shine. But I think that's spooking some folks. In the past couple of weeks, Nige, how many clips have we played from CNN?
8: Bill Maher, Fetterman, all those
10: right.
8: guys. Yes.
10: All of those
8: And
10: folks.
8: CNN, all those panelists on CNN.
10: People who are certainly not Republicans, ripping some of these lists of demands of the Democrat Socialists of America, the DSA. Eliminating the police, eliminating the presidency, eliminating the Pentagon. I mean, just a long list of ridiculous crap.
8: So stupid.
10: And just the other day, we played a soundbite of Joe Scarborough, the morning host of MS Now, longtime Dem, saying, yeah, I'm pretty much done with the DSA. Because some of these cats feel like the DSA is hurting their chances in national elections. And this brings us to Chris Matthews. Now, for a long time, Chris Matthews was the host of Hardball on MSNBC at the time.
8: I remember
10: that. Chris Matthews. Let's play Hardball. Hardball, Chris Matthews. Ah, that's basically how he would open every show. Thank you. Chris Matthews jumped on MS Now with Joe Scarborough and had this to say about the Democrat Socialists of America.
11: AOC, I like AOC generally, but she came out and said, we're just a big tent party. Well, the problem with the big tent defense is every Democrat has to defend all this crap coming from the left. They've got to say, I believe in all this crazy stuff, and that makes me a Democrat. You've got to say, no, I'm not a member of the DSA, and here's why, and make it very clear. So it's going to require politicians to be good politicians and say, here's where I stand, but I'm not with this crowd. And I think that's going to be a line that has to be drawn by Democrats, because I'm telling you, the last 6 weeks of this election is going to be an attack on El Sayed and the DSA in New York and the Mamdani, and it's all going to come out and blame every Democrat for everything the DSA is doing. I don't believe in the DSA plan. I don't believe in their checklist of what they believe in. I'll say so. But running for office is going to require that, man. I think, before now, before the election.
8: They are scared of the DSA.
10: They are. Because they know it's hard to win statewide, let alone national elections, with those policies.
8: And let's be clear, they're scared because of what you just mentioned, not because of their policies. Most Democrats like their policies, but it's the way they present them in the manner that they do that's going to scare a lot of people off.
10: 100%. And it's the fear that you won't have power. And that's what all this is about. Who's going to control the Senate? Who's going to control the House? Who's going to control the presidency? It's all about power. All of these Democrats, I don't want to say all, but a lot of them, based on that survey that Jim Banks told us about the other day, believe in these policies, but they just can't go public with it.
8: Yeah.
10: So the problem is, the argument against what old Hardball is saying there, old Chris Matthews, is that the biggest stars of the party, the ones that get the most TV time, the ones that go viral on social media more, are the ones that believe this. AOC, Bernie Sanders, Mamdani, these are the stars of the party now. Like, let's be honest. If you see a TikTok video or an Instagram video and it's AOC or Chuck Schumer, which one are you going to watch?
8: Oh, duh, AOC. I mean, come on.
10: Especially now that she's putting thirst traps out there that she's single. Did you see the latest video?
8: Yes.
10: Sports bra going running.
8: Yes.
10: That's the now available thirst trap that AOC put out there. Allison's nodding her head. She knows exactly what this woman is doing. When you are newly single, you put the goods on display.
8: But AOC is even trying to backtrack stuff that she said a long time ago, because she knows it's toxic to what the DSA is doing now.
10: So she did that interview where she mentioned a local congressman said woke one was a little bit too far-fetched.
8: So stupid.
10: But she was all in on woke one.
8: I know.
10: She was the mascot of woke one. She was the Marty Moose of Wally World of woke one. So I don't know what woke two has to bring, but that's a sequel that I'm not interested in. Great moments in Chris Matthews' history MS Now.
8: There's such a thing.
10: Oh, yes. Remember when Obama gave a speech at the DNC and Chris Matthews talked about the thrill he got going up his leg?
12: The feeling most people get when they hear a Barack Obama speech. I felt this thrill going up my leg. I mean, I don't have that too often.
10: Good Lord, I don't want to hear about anything going up Chris Matthews' leg.
8: I don't have that too often.
10: A couple of years later, there was a citizen journalist, and I don't know who it was, that caught up with Chris Matthews and asked him how the thrill was doing.
13: With the media research, we just want to know really quickly, how is your leg?
12: What leg?
13: The leg. Is the thrill still there in the leg, or is it not? What was
12: just
13: that?
12: Just go to hell.
10: Just go to hell.
8: Just go to hell? He told the guy to go to hell.
10: The Stephanie White School of Responses. Just go to hell. Great moments in Chris Matthews' history. The reason why he's not at MS Now anymore, he got Me Too'd.
14: A lot of it has to do with how we talk to each other. Compliments on a woman's appearance that some men, including me, might have once incorrectly thought were okay. We're never okay. Not then, and certainly not today. And for making such comments in the past, I'm sorry.
9: Maybe don't wear a bra next time.
10: Go full Ron Burgundy and Anchorman. Yeah. Why do I feel like Allison's putting together a book of things that she's going to turn in and make me have to say that exact same speech one day?
15: It is going in the montage, I'll tell you that much.
9: Yes. Nice.
10: Man, this is kind of a bummer for you dreamers. The $1 billion Powerball jackpot was hit last night. Somebody in Illinois won the money. One single ticket in the great state of Illinois, $1 billion jackpot.
9: Wow.
10: So by the time you pay the taxes, if you take the cash option, that's probably $400 million.
9: At least.
10: That's pretty strong.
9: That's a big number.
10: Big number. So now the question is, who won it? Who from the state of Illinois is the winner? Nige, I pulled some strings.
9: Yes.
10: I found out who the winner was.
9: Who was it?
10: Joining us now on the hotline, resident of the great state of Illinois, Powerball winner, former President A.I. Barack Obama.
16: Hammer and Nigel, I'm proud to call in and say I have won the Powerball. I plan to doing what I love best, losing money and helping people lose jobs.
10: Good.
16: Nobody is worse with money than I am, so I plan to bet all of it on the New York Jets to win the Super Bowl.
10: Good.
16: And I'll also bet on Nigel to lose weight and stay sober.
10: Oh!
16: In the unlikely event I win, I'll get Big Mike that jock strap she's always wanted.
10: Oh.
16: Now, if you will excuse me,
10: come on.
16: See the progress of my embarrassing library in Chicago, or as the locals call it, the money pit. AI Obama out.
10: Did I catch him wanting to buy Big Mike that jock strap that she's always wanted?
9: I don't know who you're talking about. I don't know what that means.
10: Huh, that's weird.
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8: My name is Nigel. 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
10: 83 days, 7 hours, and 52 minutes until the midterm elections. But who's counting? Mark Lotter, co-host of Wake Up America on Newsmax, joins us. No stranger to the WIBC audience, Mark, a Hoosier. So let's talk a little midterms here. We got some fun primaries going on tonight. South Carolina, where all eyes are on Darlene Graham, the late Senator Lindsey Graham's sister. She's leading in the polls, but the polls have been wrong during these midterm elections. You've got a lunatic running for the governor's race in Wisconsin, another socialist in Hong. What is your takeaway from this pretty interesting primary season so far, ramping up to November?
31: Well, I think the most interesting thing is that the Democrat Party is no longer afraid to take off the crazy mask. I mean, they're just leaning right in. And that's the way you win Democrat primaries these days. You have to be anti-America. You have to be basically a socialist who wants higher taxes, government control. You know, if you're like this Francesca Hong, you want to cancel Thanksgiving, Abdul El-Sayed. They're all cozying up to Hassan Piker, you know, who believes America deserved 9/11. This is the level of crazy that the Democrat Party has gotten to, and they don't know what to do. Because for the last 10 years, they've not run for anything. They've just run against Trump.
8: Yep.
31: Didn't matter. It was just anti-Trump, anti-Trump, anti-Trump. Now they're starting to have to try to figure something out, and the socialists are taking over.
10: So let's look at Michigan specifically here and El-Sayed. You know, this is a guy that, yes, we agree, he's got some pretty crazy thoughts, but it's not like he's a moron. He's a pretty smart cat. He's very charismatic when you get him in front of a microphone. He's good on social media. How much of a threat is that to the Republicans?
31: Well, if this was, say, New York City, he's Zohran Mamdani in a tight T-shirt. I mean, that's really all he is.
10: Right.
31: He's just set dressing. It's Hollywood. You know, he looks good. He says the right thing. But Michigan is not New York City. I mean, New York City, you could run a dog with a Democrat next to its name, and it's going to win. Michigan, yeah, you're going to get the 40% of the Democrat vote that just votes Democrat blindly. You're going to get the 40% of the Republican vote that votes Republican blindly. It's the 20% in the middle, and I don't think that they're going to be able to support someone who has come out and said the crazy things that El Sayed said. Same thing with Francesca Hong in Wisconsin. You can get a Democrat nomination with that. But you're not going to be able to get across the finish line, because eventually you're going to have the independents. You're going to have maybe even the moderate Republicans who are like, man, I just wish Trump would stop tweeting. But ooh, I can't get on board with this. This is too far crazy. So I will support the Republicans because they're not that crazy. And so I think that's what you're getting to in a lot of these races. It's going to really be a problem for Democrats because look, as Republicans know, and I've been there, I was there, you know, from day one, every Republican has had for the last 10 years, Trump said this, Trump said that, microphone shoved in your face, Twitter shoved in your face, everything he said and done, you have to answer for it every single possible month. Whether you supported him, you didn't support him, whether you're kind of on the fence about him, you know, you had to answer for him. Well, guess what? Now every Democrat is going to have to answer for Hassan Piker and Mayor Zohran Mamdani and El Sayed and Francesca Hong and the other just crazies that they are nominating.
10: Speaking with Mark Lotter, co-host of Wake Up America on Newsmax, how vital is money in these Senate races, even gubernatorial races, like we're going to see in Wisconsin? Because we keep hearing the Republicans, they've got a big bank, a lot of money. The DNC, not a lot of money, actually losing money. But some of these individual candidates have big time donors on their own. How important is party money here?
31: Well, I think it's less important than it used to be, and I hate to say that, but I do think that's true, because now you can get your message out better through social media than, say, the very high-paid cost for advertising on television, radio, and in some of your traditional circles. So the RNC definitely has that. The one difference, too, is that the RNC, the Republican side, is very focused through its campaign organizations, whether it's the RNC, whether it's the Senate or the House versions, whether it's their paid campaign coordinated committees. The Democrat Party is much less decentralized, and so they do things more through their grassroots organizations and things like that. So it's, yes, there is a money disadvantage. Yes, Democrats are staring at a very tall cliff in money, but don't think that just because it's the DNC versus the RNC that it's a slam dunk, because they do things differently over there.
10: Right, and the individual candidate themselves could be good at fundraising. Like El Sayed is going to bring in some big money. Celebrities are going to donate. I don't think you really notice that the party doesn't have any money until you get down into some really local races, like down in the weeds. You know what I'm saying?
31: That right. And the other thing I would tell you, too, is why do you think the Democrat National Committee passed on doing a midterm convention? So for the first time ever, Republicans are going to do a midterm convention down in Dallas. I believe it's September 9th and 10th. And they're going to put a lot of money in it. There's going to be a lot of focus on it. That'll help get people energized. Democrats passed on doing it. It's not just because they can't do it. It's because they can't afford to do it.
10: Mark Lotter with us. One more thing on this. I've been seeing AOC actually appear on some of these Sunday shows. She's kind of, you know, shunned doing the media car wash for a long time. She'd only pick and choose certain outlets, but she was all over the map this past weekend for the first time in a long time. Why do you think that is? What does that tell us?
31: I think it tells me she's gearing up for something. Because I believe if the Democrat Socialists, if the progressive wing of the party does better than expected in November, it's setting her up to have a choice. Because really right now, if you are a national political figure on either side of the aisle, you are just setting yourself up for what you could possibly do. And so by doing these interviews, being out there, and we have to remember, it's not just El Sayed and Hong in Wisconsin. There are three communists supported by AOC and Zohran Mamdani here in New York that will win because they are the dog that has the D next to their name. It doesn't really matter what they do. So she's already going to claim victory whether those two win or not. And so it's setting her up. Now the question is going to be for her is, do I run against Chuck Schumer to be Senate Majority Leader or Senate Democrat Leader, or do I try to throw my hat into the ring at a very young age and try to run for President of the United States? I would tell you, you know, it's a gamble. And I think she probably is. I would go for the Senate if I was her. No one has been elected directly from the House of Representatives in longer than I can remember. You don't get elected to president from Congress. You do from the Senate. You do from governorships. So I would think she would be better to take down Chuck Schumer and become a leader in the Senate, get a little seasoning, a.k.a. Barack Obama, and then maybe come in 2032 and try to go that route. The problem is they've got a very difficult electoral college map after the 2030 census, so she may just say, this is my best shot.
10: And she's a fundraising machine. Yep. I mean, we could all sit back and laugh at her, and she kind of made a fool of herself when she went overseas, but the amount of money she brings in and the people that drink her Kool-Aid, you got to say game respects game when it comes to that.
31: I mean, seriously, when you look at what the Democrats have got going right now, you got AOC, the bartender, and Hong, the chef. I mean, they're building their own little socialist restaurant there. Maybe right. Mom Donnie will make it a city-run restaurant where everybody eats for free.
10: Co-host of Wake Up America is Mark Lotter. Mark, we always love having you back on WIBC here in Indy. Thank you.
31: All right. Absolutely. Great to talk to you guys.
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0: Were you born from 1945 to 1965? 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
1: Fox News, I'm Carmen Roberts. Historic flooding in Indiana leaves at least 6 people dead. More flooding is expected, and there are other dangers.
9: The hazards are still there. There are large holes. There may be washouts. There may be bridges that we need to actually inspect and make sure they're effective.
1: Chad Cornett with the Hamilton County Emergency Operations. Lala weakens to a tropical storm near Hawaii, but not before leaving at least one person dead, washing away some homes and knocking out power to much of the Big Island. And in Kentucky, Governor Andy Beshear broke this news last night at a Democratic dinner.
17: We do have some tough news tonight. About a mile and a half from here, we've had a shooting.
1: That shooting was at an outdoor concert in Lexington, left 1 dead, 4 people injured, including 2 children ages 14 and 4. No arrest reported. 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
8: The Hammer and Nigel Show. Hello, my name is Nigel. Jason Hammer is here. We go straight to the hotline and bring on one of our favorite sports guests, Breitbart News sports editor Dylan Gwynn. One of the things I wanted to ask you about, our favorite topic when you call on lately has been the Indiana Fever and the drama in the WNBA as a whole. I'm loving this drama. The WNBA team president held a meeting, was it today, over transgender eligibility, and I'm wondering, I don't think they really got over the hump there, so to speak. I don't think they figured anything out. What happened?
19: No, the WNBA, which I've been told reliably from reliable sources that the W stands for women, despite that, they had a meeting to determine what a woman was and came to no conclusion other than apparently conservatives are evil and bad. That's the conclusion they came from. They had a meeting, and Kathy Engelbert, the commissioner, was vocal about this last week. They said they were going to address the transgender issue as a league. They were going to come together and come together with a thoughtful process about how to go forward, especially with these former NBA players now deciding that they're going to declare for the WNBA draft. I mean, we have Enos Kanter Freedom out there. Royce White has decided that he wants to suddenly play women's basketball and all this stuff. So this was supposed to be addressed this week. They had the meeting, but came to no conclusion regarding that question in particular. In fact, the only thing that has come out of this meeting is that they have decided to blast the, what do they call them here? The bad faith effort of those outside the league to marginalize others. So in other words, Twitter, basically. They decided that Twitter was evil and that was the outcome of the meeting. And this is obviously a very tough spot the league is in here, because they've had players and executives and coaches come out wearing, trans kids are real kids, trans, love wins, all this stuff, very pro-LGBT, pro-trans community. But now, and they have this issue where they have males who want to play and they're being tested on whether they really, are going to stand by those comments. And so far, the answer is, well, there's no answer. So far, they're just punting this down the road.
8: Weird.
19: So it's going to be an ongoing issue. But yes, the WNBA failed to come to a conclusion over what a woman is. And this is where we are in decade 6 of the feminist movement.
8: If a Supreme Court justice couldn't come up with a definition of a woman, then do you think the WNBA is going to?
10: Right. And Dylan, it's a little bizarre to me, because you mentioned earlier that what came out of this meeting was, you know, they don't want to marginalize others. Well, isn't that really what some of these angry lesbians have been doing to Caitlin Clark and Stephanie Sophie Cunningham this entire time? Isn't that exactly what they've been doing?
19: I'm sure they felt very marginalized when they got clotheslined and punched in the neck.
10: Right.
19: In fact, if you were to look up definition of marginalized, that's probably what it means. That's probably what it means, you know, getting physically assaulted, really for no other reason other than the fact that, as Victor Davis Hanson said earlier this week, they don't fit the mold of what this, you know, overtly racist and chauvinistic league
10: right.
19: really is. I mean, you know, here you have two white females who are straight, who have the audacity to be stars in this league. And that's another crime that we have to talk about. Now, it's not just that they're white and straight. It's that they're two of the best players in the league. And they have the nerve to be hitting threes from the half court and doing unopposed layups and all this other kind of stuff. And they've been subjected to physical violence, you know, because of it. Yeah. So yeah, they're comfortable with marginalization as long as it's the marginalization of the people that they choose to marginalize. Absolutely.
10: And there are so many layers to this, and we'll get to a few more because I do want to talk about Stephanie White, the Fever coach's rant the other night. But one more thing on this meeting that took place where apparently nothing was accomplished. How are the WNBA executives still employed? This is the worst ran business in America. I don't think it's just the worst ran sports league. It's the worst ran business. How have these owners of the WNBA, I'm sorry, owners of the NBA said, this is not okay. You guys were gifted a golden goose here in Caitlin Clark and TV deals and all this kind of stuff, and you're embarrassing yourself. How are these NBA owners who are paying for all of this okay with that?
19: I don't think they are okay with it. I think the issue here is that Kathy Engelbert's contract isn't up yet. It is going to be up at the end of this year, I believe. I would expect this to be her final year as commissioner of the WNBA. I think it's become very obvious to all concerned that as long as Caitlin Clark is in this league and she's young, she's going to be in this league for a long time, provided she's not, you know, inalterably physically harmed by some other player on the court, which could happen. But if you know, presumably she's going to be in this league for another 10 years. And Adam Silver, the commissioner of the NBA, knows that this is a potential cash cow. This is a potential. This league has the potential to become a profitable business for the first time in its, you know, 30-year career. But they've got these knuckleheads in charge of the league who don't understand anything at all, because for 30 years, no one cared about them. So you had this incompetence, you know, that's been allowed to fester at the upper levels of this league. And I think when Engelbert's contract is up, I would expect Adam Silver to move very strongly to put a real competent executive in charge of this organization with real power, because it's clear, I think, to all concerned that change is needed. And I think we saw that when Adam Silver himself had to intervene a few weeks ago to get Dawana Bronner, the player who punched Caitlin Clark in the neck, he had to intervene personally to get her suspended because Kathy Engelbert wasn't going to do it.
20: Wow.
19: So I think Adam Silver understands there needs to be change here, and I would expect that to happen at the end of the year for sure.
8: Sophie Cunningham gets clotheslined at the Sky game, right? The Chicago Sky, I believe, last weekend.
19: Yeah.
8: And the response from the head coach, Stephanie White, for the Fever was kind of tepid and mealy-mouthed. She realized that, got a lot of blowback, and then she told everybody to go to hell at the press conference before the last game, and she got everybody fired up. I'm wondering what you thought of this whole thing, and that even the player that clotheslined Sophie Cunningham that was ejected went and claimed white privilege or something like that. Just
19: yeah.
8: a crazy, like I said at the beginning of this segment, man, it's drama, and I'm kind of here for it.
19: Oh, yeah, but by all means. Let's set up what Stephanie White said before she told everybody to go to hell, though. Before she told everybody to go to hell, she said that love was going to win. I believe her exact words were that love was going to win, kindness was going to win, and inclusivity and all these wonderful things. And then she got up to tell everybody to go to hell. You know, and I don't remember, I don't know when the last time you guys cracked open open your Bible was, but, you know, there in Ephesians that says, love thy neighbor and forgive the other's trespasses, and everybody else can go to hell. That's what it says, right? <You know? laughs>
8: No, it doesn't.
10: It's that public school Bible they've been passing out, those inner city public school Bibles.
19: Yes, exactly. That's the one they're going to be given. The King Stephanie White version. No, it's obvious what has happened here, because Stephanie White's initial reaction to this whole thing, it really is something to behold. First, she goes over there and comforts Dejanay Carrington, who's the one who clotheslined her own player. So after this play is over, she goes over there to comfort the player who maliciously assaulted her player to make sure she's okay, which is weird. Then in the post-game press conference, oh no, this was not intentional. There's no way this was intentional, and she's going to play hard. And she basically makes every excuse in the world. Then she gets booed at the outset of the next in Indiana.
8: Yeah, it was ugly.
19: Booed at a home game by the fans, who righteously are angered by her taking the other side of a player on the other team. And then she comes out with this Hollywood scripted press conference in which she basically blasts all the people around the league who are apparently making her life hard, when all she had to do is do what every coach in the world understands they have to do, which is publicly back their player. She couldn't even do it. And the worst part about it, we caught her in a lie too, at BreitbartSports.com, you can go check this out. In that press conference, she got up there and said that she didn't see the play when it happened live. That's a lie. We have pictures of her looking directly at Dejanay Carrington and Sophie Cunningham. Remember, Sophie Cunningham got fouled on an unopposed layup. What else would anybody else in that whole stadium have been looking at except that play? He gets fouled on an unopposed layup. We have a picture, BreitbartSports.com, go check it out, of Stephanie White looking directly at the play when this happened. So she goes up there in this press conference and, you know, deflects and comes up with all these straw men about other people, but then she peppers in this blatant lie about not seeing the play, which, you know, I don't know. We have the internet. It's forever. It's undefeated. We have cameras. It's undefeated. They're forever too. We have her looking directly at the play. So Stephanie White is just a real piece of work at this point.
8: All right, Dylan Gwynn, sports editor. Find his work at Breitbart.com. Have a great weekend, man.
19: You too, my friends. Thank you so much.
8: It's the Hammer and Nigel Show.
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8: Caroline Leavitt, the White House press secretary, Hammer, stepping down. She just popped out a shorty. Doesn't surprise me at all. Concentrating more on her family. And I think she was one of our favorites.
10: She was.
8: Speaking for the president every day in those White House press briefings.
10: She came prepared. Again, that's a job where, depending on where you vote, you either think she's going to do a good job or you hate her guts and she's a liar, right? But if you're looking at this objectively, she went up there and did the job, right? Like, I would say this about Jen Psaki, too. Why? I'm pretty sure Jen Psaki was saying a bunch of bull crap none of us believed, but she was good at her job. If that makes sense.
8: Karine Jean-Pierre, not so much.
10: No, she was in over her head. She was clearly placed there because she checked a number of boxes. But nobody ever believed a word coming out of Ha-Ha-Ha's mouth. Psaki, at least she went up there and backed up the bullcrap. Caroline Leavitt, I thought she did a great job. Not everybody likes the Trump administration. Not everybody wants to hear what she has to say, but she didn't put up with any bull crap. Like, you never at any point got the feeling that that job was too big for her. Does that make sense?
8: No, not at all. Now, I think it would behoove the Hammer and Nigel show if we did some sort of bracket of the best looking White House press secretaries ever to grace that podium.
10: You know, aside from Sean Spicer, right? Aside from Sean Spicer, because that's just comparing Jordan to everybody else.
8: We got to put him in there. We've got to put him in there, too.
10: Okay, hottest White House press secretary. I think you're looking at Caroline Leavitt. I think young Dana Perino was in the conversation.
8: Oh, wow.
10: Back when she was with W, and she had the little bob haircut, and she was all kinds of smart and cute. And then you went through a couple different ones. Kayleigh McEnany.
8: Yes.
10: Had a time at the podium.
8: Trump with her big binder.
10: Yes. Yeah, she'd bring the binder and pull out the notes and read it right back to the people that were screaming ridiculous things at her.
8: Tiny little thing.
10: Right.
8: Tiny little thing.
10: But she was fearless. She was fearless. So, yeah, jump in the chat. Go to our YouTube page or tweet at us at Hammer and Nigel. If we're just having a dude's conversation, if we're talking like bros do, red-blooded American men, who was the hottest White House press secretary? I think I'm coming to the table with Caroline Leavitt. I like the thing she brought to the table.
8: The things?
10: I like the
8: things. What do you mean, her intelligence?
10: Yes.
8: Are you talking about attributes?
10: And attributes. The total package.
8: Okay.
10: The total package.
8: We better be careful here.
10: Like, those pictures of her on the beach, are you serious?
8: Oh, yeah.
10: There's a picture of her at a Miami Heat game where she's letting the girls breathe a little bit. God bless her.
8: She walking up Air Force One in those leather pants with Trump behind her. Is that a picture that I remember?
10: I believe so. I believe so. Like, we were talking about this off the air. I am shocked that of all people, Bill Clinton didn't have a smoke show as the White House press secretary. You would think that would be the guy. They would have like one of Barker's beauties up there or something, or some chick that, you know, dances at a strip club in Washington, D.C., the Orville office or something. You would think that Clinton, of all people, would have that, but no. He actually kept it pretty pretty basic.
8: You don't think Dee Dee Myers was worthy of our adulation here on this show?
10: I mean, Clinton was running, allegedly, Marky Post out of the White House. Marky Post was hot. That's the kind of tail Bill Clinton was getting. And he did not discriminate. You could have been a little bit of a chubby intern. You could have been the star of Night Court. And Bill Clinton's got a cigar with your name on it. And I just would have thought he would have had better talent at the podium. That's all I'm saying.
8: Look at Allison judging us. You guys are better than this.
6: No, you're not. That's why I'm just rolling my eyes.
8: That's my girl right
10: there. That's it, Allison. There we go.
8: You damn well know we're not better than this.
10: If you need a reason to drink today, and sweet Jesus, I do.
8: Come on.
10: Today is National Presidential Joke Day. Presidential Joke Day.
8: Is that right?
10: So if you've ever laughed at the expense of a president, this day is for you.
8: Raising my hand.
10: Oh, I'm raising my hand. Let's go down memory lane here, okay? Here is President number 47, Donald Trump, with something that made me laugh.
7: They don't know what the f*** they're doing. Do you understand that?
10: Talking about Israel, okay?
8: I got enough.
10: President number 46, Joe Biden, featured in Great Moments in Presidential Speeches.
12: Great Moments in Presidential Speeches.
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26: So the best way to get something done, if you hold near and dear to you that you like to be able to... 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
12: Great moments in presidential speeches.
10: Okay, so let's go to President 45, Donald Trump.
27: You go over to China.
28: China. China. China. China. China. China. China. China. China. China. I love them. China. China. China. China. China. I have to have my China.
27: China.
10: The way that he says China is a little different. Going down the list here on National Presidential Joke Day, President 43, W.
29: There's an old saying in Tennessee. I know it's in Texas, probably in Tennessee, that says, fool me once, shame on...
8: Oh, boy.
29: Shame on you. If fool me, we can't get fooled again.
10: Damn right we're not going to get fooled again. And last but certainly not least, on National Presidential Joke Day, the official Bill Clinton music.
30: Oh, this is one fine day to be nude.

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4: The ceasefire expires tomorrow. I'm Carmen Roberts, Fox News. Monday marks 60 days since the U.S. and Iran signed the Memorandum of Understanding, with reports of very little progress on a diplomatic solution to reopen the Strait of Hormuz. Fox's Trey Yingst reports from Tel Aviv.
5: This weekend, Iran continued attacks in the strait. On Saturday, a bulk carrier reported being hit by an unknown projectile. A day prior, an Emirati oil vessel was also targeted. With a focus on Iran, we're also tracking the latest developments between Israel and Iran-backed Hezbollah in southern Lebanon. Hezbollah violated the ceasefire over the weekend, wounding three Israeli soldiers. This prompted Israel to launch a new round of strikes against targets in southern Lebanon. Overnight, the IDF warned residents of northern Israel to be prepared for loud explosions throughout the night as operations against Hezbollah continued.
4: Lala weakens to a tropical storm after lashing the big island of Hawaii with strong winds and heavy rain.
6: And tragically, we know that it's already turned deadly over on the big island, where the first and the strongest impacts likely were felt. The Hawaii governor, Josh Green, confirms one person was killed in a car accident yesterday. And right now, officials say a search and rescue mission is underway after 3 feet of rain fell in parts of the big island. And it actually swept homes right off their foundations. Officials believe those homes were occupied.
4: And that's Fox Weather's Katie Byrne in Honolulu. Lala is now packing winds of 65 miles an hour. At least six people have died in historic flooding in Indiana. Chad Cornett with Hamilton County Emergency Management says the danger's not over.
7: The recovery is a long process. The hazards are still there. The challenges are still there.
4: Officials warn residents to stay away from fast-moving floodwaters. 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
3: WIBC Mobile News, on the level, on the go.
8: Floodwaters starting to recede, and what officials say. I'm Jake McDaniel. Here's what's trending this hour.
9: Hamilton County set records with a level of cresting at 24.6 feet.
8: Hamilton County Commissioner Christine Altman speaking in a Sunday joint news conference.
9: At the county level, we initially know we lost one significant asset, and that is the bridge on Hazeldale Parkway. We have engineers to determine whether it is repairable or if it is a full replacement.
8: And Altman says she's thankful for first responders for keeping people safe. Indiana Governor Mike Braun says President Trump intends to approve Indiana's request for a presidential emergency declaration. Jonathan

0: Whittem with the Department of Homeland Security says working with President Trump in FEMA allows federal resources to reach counties faster.
1: This emergency declaration is just going to expedite that response phase. So we're going to get to the recovery quicker.
0: Whittem says the damage compares to the statewide floods of 2008, and he says Hoosiers should expect an extensive cleanup and recovery operation that could stretch across much of Indiana. And the University of Notre Dame has added a new geothermal plant for water heating. The university has three geothermal plants, and the new one is in the basement of Walsh Family Hall of Architecture. The plant pulls heat from the ground to help heat water, which is sent around campus. It's a part of the university's way to lower its carbon footprint and update the over 100-year-old steam system. On the level, on the go, and on WIBC.com. And now here's the forecast from the American Standard Cooling Weather Center.
2: A few pop-up showers and storms likely at times this evening, isolated basis, and then overnight we'll start to quiet down ahead of a comfy start to the work week. I'm Fox 69 meteorologist Ethan Rosick for 93 WIBC.
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7: The vast majority of people in America know nothing about the Great Barrington Declaration. And the reason they don't know about it is because, well, it didn't get much play. Oh, it was outrageously important. It was doctors and health professionals and scientists saying, you know, what we're doing regarding COVID, this was in the middle of COVID, in the heat of COVID, this is not in any way smart or proper or good. This is a horrible way to go about things. And we don't know what Dr. Fauci or Dr. Birx or any of these other people pretend that they are doing, but they're going to hurt a lot of people. There's a better way to do this. And as you know, and I know, and we know, many of those messages got silenced, whether it be from some of the leading doctors and scientists and health professionals, or whether it be you asking a basic question on social media. Tony Katz, Tony Katz today. Good to be with you. Well, in the treasure trove of things that Senator Rand Paul released from the diary of Anthony Fauci, Dr. Anthony Fauci, emails, etc., was this notification. You can find it. I've got it over at TonyKatz.com. This email that Fauci sent to Dr. Deborah Birx, you know, the one who wears the scarves, asking her to come out against the Great Barrington Declaration. Phil Magnus joins me right now. His work is at the Independent Institute, where he is a senior fellow in the David J. Thoreau Chair in Political Economy. He also works with the American Institute for Economic Research, where he was formerly the F.A. Hayek Chair in Economics and Economic History, which means he knows a lot of things that we don't, which is good, because this does have a lot of economic connotations to it. He is also the author of the 1619 Project Myth, and cracks in the ivory tower, the moral mess of higher education, both of which touch on the concept of what it is we are told versus what it is that is. Phil Magnus, thanks for taking the time. I appreciate it. You got a heck of a resume there, but I want to discuss the Great Barrington Declaration. Let's start where we start, which is, what is the Great Barrington Declaration?
8: Absolutely. So I was one of a very small number of people that was actually in the room when the thing was signed in October 2020. And this is a document basically challenging the idea that lockdowns were the way to deal with the pandemic. It pointed out that lockdowns not only were on a very slim evidentiary basis, they didn't work, but on top of that, they caused all sorts of social harms, economic harms. They put people out of work, caused mental health issues, kept kids out of schools. And this was a document that came together right during the second wave of COVID. If you remember in fall 2020, the cases were ticking up again. And all of the people who had locked us down back in the spring started revisiting those ideas. And in some cases, many states and many countries around the world, they did reenact lockdowns again in the fall of 2020. But what happened is we got a group of scientists together, and this was Jay Bhattacharya, who's now Fauci's replacement boss figure at the NIH. Donald Trump appointed him in part because of his reputation after this. Martin Kulldorff of Harvard at the time and Sunetra Gupta of Oxford. So three physicians came together. We held a conference on the case against lockdowns, and they articulated those principles in a short, succinct summary statement to challenge the return of this policy that Fauci and Birx and some of the other figures in the so-called public health establishment were pushing at the time.
7: One of the things the Great Barrington Declaration states, and Great Barrington is where AIER is located, correct? That's the specific town that it's in. It reads, coming from both the left and right and around the world, we have devoted our careers to protecting people. Current lockdown policies are producing devastating effects on short and long-term public health. The result, to name a few, include lower childhood vaccination rates, worsening cardiovascular disease outcomes, fewer cancer screenings, and deteriorating mental health, leading to greater excess mortality in years to come, with the working class and younger members of society carrying the heaviest burden. Keeping students out of school is a grave injustice. When we think of the time, October 2020, as you're describing it, sir, that this was a very near radical thing to say. Everything we're hearing from on high is wrong. It's a danger. Let us say so. It gets signed. What was the reaction and the response to the Great Barrington Declaration?
8: Well, initially, it was very positive. It kind of went viral on the internet, got picked up in some major news media sources. I think the Wall Street Journal covered it. Fox News picked it up. And they pointed out that it says, finally, somebody is challenging Anthony Fauci and this policy that he has been pushing for several months now that doesn't seem to be working, doesn't seem to be addressing the pandemic. And oh, by the way, it has all these other costs and consequences written. So that was the initial reactions, generally positive, kind of recognizing, hey, we could finally have the scientific debate we were denied in the spring. And then all of a sudden, this is probably about 3 or 4 days after the declaration was signed, the media turned outright hostile against it. Attacks on the authors, calling them fringe epidemiologists. We got de-boosted on the Google links, Google searches from it. It used to appear on the top page along with news media coverage of it. And then suddenly, all of a sudden, it's on like page 4 behind crazy conspiracy blogs announcing the Great Barrington Declaration is going to kill us all. So a very rapid switch in the public discussion around it. And it was kind of mystifying at the time of why that had happened, because all we were asking for was a public debate over the science, a public debate over whether lockdowns actually did what they promised to do.
7: Talking to Phil Magnus, senior fellow at the Independent Institute, David J. Thoreau Chair in Political Economy, and his work with AIER, the American Institute for Economic Research, where he was formerly the F.A. Hayek Chair in Economics and Economic History. And we could certainly tie in a lot of what we saw in the COVID days to what we have seen in economic reality today. But there's also an economic reality of what we have done to generate generations and what it is we were doing in trying to, from other groups, silencing this kind of talk. You talk about all of a sudden it was removed from search engines, et cetera. This brings us to this email that Dr. Fauci sent out to Deborah Birx. Saying, so just a heads up, over the past week, I've come out very strongly, publicly, against the Great Barrington Declaration. This was from October 16th, 2020, and asking her to do the same, to come out against this. In a world of so-called science, people can be, hey, I disagree. What was it like for him to come out against it? How did that play out?
8: Well, we found out after the fact, you know, all this sudden explosion of hate and demonization that was occurring around the Great Barrington Declaration, it actually had a cause. And Anthony Fauci was a major player in that cause. So I filed a Freedom of Information Act request with the NIH office where Fauci worked way back in 2021, and it actually kind of opened the door to looking into this. So all the committee investigation that Rand Paul has pursued ever since then, a couple of the lawsuits around it, kind of the starting point was the discovery of an email. And this is an email from Fauci's boss at the time, Francis Collins, to him saying, this Great Barrington Declaration thing's going around. It has all these fringe epidemiologists that are challenging lockdowns. And Collins ordered Fauci, said, I want you to write and publish a devastating published takedown of these authors. And basically as a directive to get this underway because we need to counter it. And Fauci, it turns out, is that new email we got from Rand Paul's committee and new FOIAs that have come through, he actually engages in a very elaborate, coordinated campaign to smear the Great Barrington Declaration in the media, in the press, behind the scenes in the White House. He is a consummate political actor, not a scientist, is what all these emails tend to confirm. He's not looking at the evidence on lockdowns or the arguments that were being made. He's circulating political editorials in favor of lockdowns and calling friends in the White House to try to suppress anti-lockdown voices. So one of the members of the COVID task force that was a skeptic of lockdowns is Dr. Scott Atlas, who's from Stanford University. He was brought in to kind of be a counter voice to Fauci. And it turns out right around the time of the Great Barrington Declaration, Atlas, who had been favorable to it, gets on Fauci's bad side. And Fauci starts this campaign with Birx to try to get him fired and removed from the COVID task force because they don't want any dissent internally that's pushing for a document like the Great Barrington Declaration. They wanted to be able to call the shots on lockdowns. So rather than this being Fauci the science, as he often declared himself to be, it's actually Fauci the political operative who is trying to maintain control of the narrative and control over the policy and steer it toward lockdowns.
7: So the reason I speak to you, certainly your connection to the Great Barrington Declaration, but this view of this in terms of the economics, right? Economics, yeah, we think of as dollars and cents, but economics is taking a look at a situation and asking ourselves, how can we predict the consequences, right? This is how Milton Friedman would describe economics. Absolutely. How do you predict the consequences of changes in circumstances? And I do find myself to be a Milton Friedman guy, a Thomas Sowell guy. I would be more of an F.A. Hayek guy, but just the reading is so incredibly boring. It's so, just, if he could write the way he would think, I would be a happy man, but the writing was just tedious as all get out.
8: Yes.
7: But we talk about the economic consequences to which there were none that came into the thinking. And it seemed to me that the Great Barrington Declaration dealt with all of the potential consequences. And Dr. Fauci, Dr. Birx, mainstream media cared not about consequences, but cared about fear for a purpose. Is that the correct assessment in your view?
8: I think that's absolutely the case. You know, as you mentioned, incentives matter. Secondary and tertiary effects of decisions we make, they matter. And one of the things that happened with the lockdowns, it's not just shutting society down to keep this disease supposedly contained, although we find out that doesn't work either under lockdowns. Like, the whole theory behind it was wrong. Shutting down society also means that people can't go to work. They also can't go out to the store unless they're wearing a mask and walking in the direction of the stickers on the floor and approved hours. Non-essential businesses are shut down. And you start thinking about this, well, what are some of the consequences of that? That means that if I'm living paycheck to paycheck and suddenly my job, my business, my restaurant that I work at is no longer allowed to be open, that means I no longer have a paycheck coming in. And if you're sitting there in COVID and say you're a reporter for the New York Times, you can do your job at home on a laptop. You can watch Netflix. You can get Uber Eats or DoorDash or something to deliver your meals. And life is actually pretty good. It's not disrupted. But if you're just working, you know, paycheck to paycheck in a service industry job, and you're basically being told you're no longer essential, you're out of work, and maybe you have a rent payment or a car payment due next month, well, you're out of luck. This is a real economic strain. And we saw it early in the pandemic. The states that had the more restrictive lockdown policies shot up in unemployment. You had very clear state-level measures of this, that the worse the lockdown state was, the higher the unemployment rate. And states that remained relatively open or that ended the lockdowns early on, like Florida, well, their economies rebounded. And this has tangible effects on the quality of life and the ability to even get by for working class Americans. And those were completely disregarded by Fauci and people I would call the laptop class, who could have the luxury of working from home and ordering Uber Eats and sitting there on their laptops while the service industry suffered.
7: Is there concrete data you can point to regarding we did this and here is the result? We see it. We take a look at inflation right now, which certainly I could have with you the conversation regarding whether or not tariffs are still leading to that as an increase in cost and keeping too much cash in the system. We could take a look at specific job sectors and see whether or not they've recovered and whether or not it has been investment in AI that's actually been leading to certain issues as opposed to damage done. We could take a look at education outcomes as well. What can be pointed to as this is the result of this shutdown, and here is the damage done? Or maybe you can tell me the other way. Well, here's a surprising success that came from it. And if the damage is done, what does it take to get out of it?
8: Yeah. So I guess there's two direct implications of COVID. And one was the immediate. That's what I mentioned. It's like the shutting down of the economy caused people to lose their jobs. And yes, when we reopened, those jobs came back. But we were more or less operating in an enforced recession for about a year during COVID. That means people are worse off regardless. That means that not only is it economic harm, it's a disruption to their everyday lives. And we saw that in the unemployment data. We saw that in the economy essentially crashed in early 2020. And it took a while to rebound. The second, the longer term effect is, well, what did we do in response? Well, politicians, of course, panicked when the economy was shut down, when people were closed out of their jobs, says, well, we need to pass stimulus checks. We need to create all these government programs to hold people over. If we're going to lock them down, let's throw them a bone, basically. So we had the succession of these stimulus checks that were payouts essentially done on debt from the U.S. government. There wasn't any revenue to pay for it, but it was just to hold people over. And those stimulus checks basically get absorbed into the macroeconomic situation of the federal government and become one of the major impetuses in 2022, so a couple of years later, in the inflationary crisis. We dumped a bunch of money into the economy and we pretended as if it was, you know, basically no big deal and it would take care of itself and work its way through the system. Well, Joe Biden mismanaged the inflationary crisis because it was all supposed to be transitory and passed through. And here we are, you know, 4 years later, still dealing with the repercussions of that, which traces back to the stimulus checks, traces back to policies that we had to enact during COVID as a result of the fact that we shut down the entire economy.
7: Phil Magnus. He is senior fellow at the Independent Institute, David J. Thoreau Chair in Political Economy, and his work at AIER, the American Institute for Economic Research, where he was the F.A. Hayek Chair. I appreciate you taking the time to be with us. Give us the breakdown. We'll talk economics in the future, I hope. More to get to. Keep it here. This is Tony Katz today.
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7: Low key. So that's where we're at now. We're at having a war with Iran, but it's, you know, it's low key, which is different than keeping it on the down low. Maybe, possibly. I mean, nobody knows what it means, so it can mean anything you want it to mean. Tony Katz today. Good to be with you. The president, as reported by the people at Axios, saying that, you know, the war with Iran will continue, but it's going to be low key. We're just going to keep the economic pressure on. We're not going to worry about bombings and this and that and what have you. And that's it. Now, Axios says that Trump expresses no anger or frustration about the fact that a deal hasn't been signed with Iran, and they're getting all tough about the strait. It was the Wall Street Journal that reported that Trump's losing interest in the war, and Iran wants hundreds of billions of dollars in order to keep the strait open, and that Iran has the advantage over Trump because Trump needs the oil prices down. He doesn't have the stomach for this. Oh, he's getting tired of this whole thing, and the Iranians believe that they could just wait him out. I believe that the Iranians do believe they can wait him out. They believe they can wait anybody out, which is why no negotiation with them will ever work, which is why one should not negotiate with them. One should end them. Also, we have it clear and understood that there is no way to negotiate with. You're dealing with the IRGC, which is working in different factions, all to their own interest, not to necessarily, and this is a solid point that I saw somebody else make. I'm like, that is a very astute observation. It's not even to the Islamist point of view, right? Although they want Israel gone and America gone, because those things are the things that keep them from moving forward as pushing the caliphate. But rather, they are also things that keep them moving forward from being the power in the region, which is why they want a nuclear weapon. If you think Iran is a problem now, Iran with a nuclear weapon is impossible. And anybody who doesn't believe in ending this regime and stopping this threat is in no way America first. I say that about Tucker Carlson. I say that about Thomas Massey. I say that about Marjorie Taylor Greene. They're laughable. But so is the idea that a deal can be made. Can't be made. So if you want to use economic opportunity and sanctions to choke them off, it's the siege mentality, which we discussed with military analyst Mike Lyons on this show weeks ago. Fine. That's what we're doing. Great, terrific, and wonderful. But when they don't give, you're going to have to throttle them. And you got to stop talking about a deal can be made. No, it can't. Stop saying it. This is Tony Katz today.
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0: Fox News, I'm Angelo Bavaro. A 60-day ceasefire agreement between the U.S. and Iran is set to expire tomorrow without a peace deal.
1: This weekend, Iran continued attacks in the Strait. We're also tracking the latest developments between Israel and Iran-backed Hezbollah in southern Lebanon. Hezbollah violated the ceasefire over the weekend, wounding three Israeli soldiers. This prompted Israel to launch a new round of strikes against targets in southern Lebanon.
0: Fox's Trey Yingst. Lala is moving offshore of the Hawaiian Islands as a downgraded tropical storm.
2: Right now, officials say a search and rescue mission is underway after 3 feet of rain fell in parts of the Big Island, and it actually swept homes right off their foundations.
0: Fox Weather's Katie Byrne. One person died in a storm-related car accident. In Indiana, at least six people are dead after historic flooding. 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

0: So the numbers come in on the Consumer Price Index, an inflation conversation, and they're up 0.1. 0.1. Huh. That ain't bad at all. The annual rate's 3.4. Well, that's not great, but it's not going up. If inflation's not going up, it's going to tell the Federal Reserve don't do any rate hikes because they want to, because inflation is still too high. But the measure doesn't make any sense when you get rid of food and energy. Volatile energy, and it goes up to 0.2? I don't understand what's happening here. Tony Katz today, good to be with you. Dr. Matt Will, economist at the University of Indianapolis, is here to make it all make sense. This is peculiar, right? Because there's a lot of conversation about that the Fed was going to raise rates in September. You have two Federal Reserve governors who want to do that because the inflation is still too high. Tariffs are causing that. Tariffs did not create an explosion of inflation. It's just keeping it higher than we want it to be. But you also have this madness of oil prices because of what's going on in Iran. That's having an effect. Yet somehow, if I take energy out, the measure of inflation goes up, and that doesn't make any sense at all. So let's start where we start, Dr. Matt Will. What does this report say to you?
1: Well, first of all, you got to remember that this is not a report that the Fed is going to use to make decisions, but it does give Kevin Warsh cover. And we spoke about that just a few days ago. Kevin now has more time. This is a good enough report that it's going to give him some breathing room again to not have to make a decision to increase rates to control inflation, because this isn't the measure that they use to make their decisions. But here's the good news. So the report, 0.1 for the month, that's now a trend. Last month, it was down 0.4. Down. So we now have a two-month decent trend in the CPI, which is what you and I pay when we go to the grocery store. Core, you mentioned it, 0.2. 0.2, that's 2.4 annualized. That's still too high, but the rest of the report gives him cover. In fact, when you dig down into the details, almost every category is in good shape. The only two that are not are airline tickets, which are 2.2% for the month, and healthcare, which is 0.6. The healthcare is persistent. We continue to see an increase in healthcare inflation. That is the big red flag in this report, if there is one. The airlines, I'm not worried about. That's a blip because they have contracted inventory during the whole situation with Iran. They're going to expand their inventory once things stabilize. It's a good report. It's not a decision report, but the bottom line for me is it gives Kevin Warsh more time to make the right decisions, so he should be happy. And quite honestly, we should be happy because he'll probably end up doing the right thing on inflation.
0: Now, you said trend. Now, let me go through a couple numbers with you. If I take a look at all items from May, June, and July, all items was 0.5, negative 0.4, and last month, 0.1 that we're discussing. If I take out food and energy, it goes 0.2, 0.0, and then 0.2, what we just saw in the month of July. What the hell kind of trend is that?
1: Well, okay, it's not a uniform trend, but they're all low. When you look at the core, which you did, and those numbers you just listed, those are consistently low. Now, I know I'm saying low. You and I don't agree. 2.4% inflation is not low, but it's lower than it was, and it's low enough that it's going to allow him to not have to take inflation reactions quickly. And again, I've told you before, and I'll say it again, I don't think the way you fight inflation right now is by increasing the Fed funds rate. I think the Fed funds rate is stable. It should stay stable. I like where it's at. The way that he wants to fight it and the way I also want to fight it is to begin to sell assets off the balance sheet.
0: Talking to Dr. Matt Will, economist at the University of Indianapolis. We'll save that conversation for another day. Annual inflation rate at 3.4%. We look at this, the market looks at this and says, we don't care?
1: Well, okay. Again, the market's looking at it like I do. That 3.4% is a government number that's 12 months old. They're not looking 12 months old. The market is looking at this month and last month. And both of these months, if you look at the headline number, negative 0.4 and 0.1, the market likes it. So immediately when this report was released, four things happened. We saw that the NASDAQ went up. We saw that the Dow went up. We saw that interest rates went down in both the 10-year and the 2-year. So we saw a decrease in rates. We saw an increase in the stock market. The market likes this report because they see the same thing I see. Kevin Warsh gets breathing room, and that's what they want him to have.
0: All right, you're going to drag me into this conversation because what your argument, sir, is that the removing of things from the balance sheet is the golden goose. Once that starts happening, everybody does better. The tariffs won't matter. Oil prices won't matter. Your pain in the ass brother-in-law won't matter. Nothing matters if we take things off the balance sheet. First, describe what it means to take things off the balance sheet, what it is Kevin Warsh, the new chair of the Federal Reserve, believes in, and then is it indeed the panacea we've all been hoping for?
1: Well, I'm going to answer your second question first. It's not the panacea, but it's one of the pieces. Tariffs are the other piece, and that is a big, big problem. And I will refer people to an article that you sent me about, you know, Mr. Wonderful, Kevin O'Leary, talking about how bad the tariffs are and how the AI is covering up the damage done by those. So, no, it's not the panacea. But the way it works is very simple. The Fed, and anybody should look this up, just go to Google and look up Fed balance sheet and look at the image, look up images. You'll see this massive balance sheet that they have. They own all these assets, mortgages, treasury bills. They need to sell those. They've been buying them to juice the economy. That was wrong. They need to sell them because here's what happens. They sell a bond because the government owns it. They sell a mortgage because the government owns it. As soon as they sell those, they receive cash. And that cash is removed from the economy. That is the key. When they remove the cash from the economy, inflation goes down. They need to sell these assets. They need to take cash out of the economy. Kevin Warsh knows that's the way to do it, not by increasing interest rates. That is not the right solution. Interest rates are now in a very good equilibrium location. Now they need to sell assets and pull that cash out of the economy. But there are other parts, like we mentioned, like tariffs, like federal government deficits.
0: Talking to Dr. Matt Will, economist at the University of Indianapolis. Let me throw a curve your way. I wanted to talk to you about the report, but in the world of AI, as you know, what I had sent you regarding Kevin O'Leary is that Kevin O'Leary's point is that we're spending so much money investing in AI. It is buoying the economy. And if it wasn't for that, the tariffs would knock the snot out of this economy and break it in two. And I sent that to you, and your response to me was where I was at. He clearly listens to our conversations. He's listening to this show every single day. We've been having this conversation for over a year now in different ways. But on the AI tip, Brad Lightkamp, who was the chief operating officer for OpenAI, has left the company. He's going to start something new. The question before us is this a sign of something bad that at the one of the bigger AI groups that you're starting to see, it's not just him, you're seeing people head for the exits?
1: Wait. Are they heading for the exits or are they heading for new opportunities? I mean, think about it. If you were a big shot in one of these companies, you've got your stock options, you've got your pay that you've made over the years, you cashed in. But wait, we're at the beginning of this boom, and I believe we're at the beginning of this boom. Wouldn't you go off and be, you know, the next Steve Jobs, the next Bill Gates? Wouldn't you want to start your own? I really believe that these people know there's a golden goose out there, and they're going to go get their own.
0: When you say get their own, that is to believe that there's more investment to come. We're already into we're over $1 trillion in the investments, and you're telling me that there's more to come. Now, I'm not a believer that the pie is finite, right? I'm not a player in that. But even I have to ask the question, exactly how much more investment can there possibly be?
1: Okay. I don't have the number in front of me at my fingertips, but just go look at what Meta did last 2 weeks. They announced massive bond issues for the purposes of getting so much cash they could dump into data centers and AI development. Apple, which is way behind the curve on this, they aren't even in the game yet. Wait till they get into the AI game. Apple has a history. I'm not a fan of Apple's R&D since Steve Jobs passed, but I got to tell you, they're nothing to be sneezed at. This company knows what they're doing. This, people are going to look back and think, oh, you're kidding me. I should have gotten into the AI early. Yeah. It's not too late to get in on AI. This thing is just beginning to take off. I mean, I could give you stories this week of people, entrepreneurs I've had conversations with who are saying it's revolutionizing their business across the world.
0: Great. It's revolutionizing their business across the world, and there are going to be plenty of places that there's pushback on. Like, you know what? We tried this AI crap, and it doesn't work. We tried this AI stuff. You know what? We actually need people again. These things ebb and flow. My question was to the idea of, is there a moment where markets say, that's too much investment? You guys are spending in the wrong places. We need to self-correct on all this because you're all being ridiculous.
1: You know what? The answer is yes, but this is not that situation. This is not a bubble like 2001, because these companies have earnings. These companies have profits. Another reason that we see CPI being moderated and not, let's go back to the original topic, and not the producer prices, those things are still inflated, is because the profits are so huge. These profits are justified. These prices are justified. When you see the price of a stock going up, this is not, you know, a 100 times earnings with no earnings sometimes. These are earnings, these are profits, and the prices are reasonable given the growth in these companies. There is no bubble here. There is, will the market go down at some point? Of course. But there is no bubble that we're looking at in the near future.
0: Dr. Matt Will, economist at the University of Indianapolis. I appreciate you taking the time to be with us. Keep it right here. This is Tony Katz today.
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0: So those primary results, yeah, sure, the progressive wins in Minnesota in that Senate race for the Democrats, but it's not like Angie Craig wasn't also going to be a leftist. It's that Peggy Flanagan is a ridiculous leftist. Tony Katz today. These are the people who also decided that Amy Klobuchar should be the nominee for governor. I mean, she's going to get elected governor. It's unbelievable to witness. I've always argued, though, that Klobuchar has something in her that has the capacity to be normal. I believe that she has it in her. The question is, will she do it? And more often than not, she chooses no. She'd rather just, you know, throw a stapler at you or use it to eat a salad. She's an odd bird. And then in Wisconsin, the big one, Francesca Hung loses the primary. She loses the primary when she was 22 points ahead. 22 points in some polls. She was double digits ahead. And in the end, she loses the primary to David Crowley, whose name you never heard in Wisconsin. How does that happen? How did they get the polling so wrong? Listen, the socialist, which is to say the communist, doesn't care. They're moving forward. They're moving forward apace because they've got a plan. They've got a strategy. They've got a philosophy. And this is Zoran Mamdani before he was mayor, when he was, what, community organizer or just, you know, layman commie Islamist, a living example of the Red-Green Alliance. And this was his plan and strategy.
13: I think that with the interesting thing about our communities here is I think that minority communities, because we have never had representation, we are tied much more to identity. White communities, they've had representation forever. And so for them, their tie is a little less identity and a little more ideology. And so what I mean by that is we have a lot of voters here who think of themselves first as progressive voters. Mm-hmm. And so we reach out to them speaking about our platform, our progressive platform. And you're very right that you need someone in the middle to be a validator, someone to tell them to trust us, believe in us. We've had that with Tiffany Caban and Cynthia Nixon.
0: So the plan is to use liberal white women like Cynthia Nixon or just liberal women in general to get yourself into white communities to get them to vote for you. I will say, liberal women, and I've always said this, liberal white women, most dangerous people in America, because they'll allow anything. They will allow anything. But it's an interesting point about identity versus ideology. This is black people voting for black candidates, Muslims voting for Muslim candidates. We don't care about anything else, just Muslim. Click, check. No, no, no, we can't. We can't have this. They're the ones screaming racism. They're the ones screaming all sorts of xenophobic this and whiteness is the problem. Look at what they're doing. They're admitting to who they are and how they work and all the rest. We could get these people to vote as this bloc because the only thing that will matter is that we share this skin color or this identity. And we'll use liberal white women to get white women to come for us, to come to our side, to vote for us. That's very telling. That's a plan. That's a strategy. Before you knew his name, he was working the game. He was working the strategy. Do we understand what it is that we're up against? When we talk about these communists, how long this has been happening? This goes back to the Secretary of State's report on Cuba. This has been the effort, and it's getting results. And they don't care if they lose some primary in Wisconsin. They'll be back at it in 2 years, and you better damn well be ready for it. On Twitter, Tony Katz. Instagram, Tony Katz. Facebook, Tony Katz Radio. This is Tony Katz Today.
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0: 150 people as floodwaters rose. Mayor Chris Jensen says while the water is lowering, the work is beginning.
1: We have a total of about 552 residential units that have been impacted by this historic flood here in our city. We're focused on the cleanup effort, gathering with our wastewater department as well as public safety to identify next steps.
0: And Jensen says crews are using drones to check on home safety. Ryan Hedrick spoke with people in Noblesville.
2: We checked in with some people in Noblesville who said that they've never seen the White River this high.
3: We've been here for 30 years. I've seen a lot of water up here in those years, but this is just crazy. To see the golf course completely underwater and Kroger completely surrounded, that's crazy. Not to mention all the people downstream that are flooded out.
4: I work down here as a maintenance tech at the courthouse, so I frequent this quite often, so
5: yeah,
4: it's weird seeing it all underwater.
2: Reporting from the White River in Noblesville, I'm Ryan Hedrick.
0: If you need to fill up your gas tank, the statewide average for gas on Sunday is $3.59 a gallon, according to AAA. That's up 10 cents from this time last week and up 27 cents from last month. The national average is $4.06 a gallon. I'm Jake McDaniel on The Level, on the go, and on WIBC.com. And now here's the forecast from the American Standard Cooling Weather Center.
6: A few pop-up showers and storms likely at times this evening, isolated basis, and then overnight we'll start to quiet down ahead of a comfy start to the work week. I'm Fox 69 meteorologist Ethan Rosick for 93 WIBC.
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0: 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And what we have is a show. It is financial-ish. And today we're going to talk about the S&P 500. It is a phrase you hear all the time. You either know what it means, you think you know what it means, but most likely you don't really know what it really is. And today we're going to talk through that. I'm joined by my longtime co-host, Damian Dunn. Damian, hello.
1: Good day.
0: Kristen Elanius is on sabbatical at a music festival.
2: May dry weather follow her wherever
0: Gee,
2: she goes.
0: Many Christmas. All right, Dame. So before we get going, we are going to talk investing a lot today. And so I do need to hit with the classic disclaimer.
3: This is for information purposes only. It's not the specific financial planning device. Consult a financial advisor.
0: All right. So, Dame, let's begin. When people talk about the market, they typically talk about, they mean the stock market and they mean equity markets. And oftentimes, because it's 2026 and not 1961, they're talking about the Standard & Poor's 500 index as opposed to the Dow Jones Industrial Averages. So let's start there. Dame, the S&P 500, it in many people's minds is representative of the market.
2: Yeah, for better or worse, the S&P 500 gets the tag of go-to benchmark, thermometer, whatever you want to say. When they think the market, they say, well, what's the S&P 500 doing or anything like that? Because frankly, it's got a lot of the same companies that most people are familiar with on a name-by-name basis. It's the most relatable for the average person. If you start looking at some of these other indexes, and other than the Dow Jones, you know, Russell 2000, it starts getting pretty broad, and the size of the companies may change pretty significantly. So when you're thinking about getting a gauge on how things are doing, the big headline stuff, the S&P 500 comes up as the default 99.9 times out of 100.
0: When I think about the market, I personally think about the S&P 500. That is me. Dame, when you think about the market, do you think of an index?
2: Yeah, S&P 500. Was there a point in your life, Pete, when Dow was the index that you thought, yeah, same for me. And I didn't know if that was just me being weird or if maybe that transition's actually happened during our professional lifetime. Starting out, Dow was the one that I looked for, and I didn't think as much of the S&P 500. That was completely flipped, and I barely pay attention to the Dow.
0: Here's the weird part about that. If I look at the market and I just kind of look, I look at the three indices that the Dow, S&P, and the NASDAQ, I look at them, and then I think to myself, oh, the market was up 800 points today. I'm talking about the Dow, but I actually don't care about the Dow whatsoever. And so as it relates to investing, though, not just reading what the market is doing, but in terms of investing, the S&P 500 is absolutely, I'm going to call it the gold standard. I'm just going to call it, it is the litmus of what is a person to do with their money. And I think there's some elements I want people to understand today. The whole show is about this today. Number one, despite popular belief, it isn't simply the 500 biggest American companies. It is meant to be filled with large cap stocks. Okay. So large capitalization stocks, which has sort of a moving target of what is considered a large cap. And maybe Dame will track that. Uncle Dame will track that down for us of what is considered a large cap these days. But it is, they have to satisfy certain eligibility requirements, including they have to be U.S. domiciled. They have to be a certain size. They have to have a certain amount of liquidity. And then there's something called public float and financial viability in order to be in the S&P 500. And then the other fun fact with this is the funniest part. There aren't actually 500 companies in here. Actually, there are 500 companies. There's not 500 stocks. There's 503 stocks in the S&P 500. Dame, kind of a mind-blowing idea there.
2: It's not quite bait and switch, but if you were to tell me, it's kind of like the Big Ten, I guess, at this point. No, there's not 10 schools in that conference anymore. There's, I don't even know how many there is.
0: 18, I don't either.
2: 20? It doesn't matter, but a lot. So, you know, 500, 503, who cares? But when we're talking about large companies, large cap, and by today's definition, that's a market cap of 10 billion or more. Market cap is simply outstanding shares multiplied by the current share price. So if you cross that $10 billion threshold, you technically qualify as of today as a large cap stock.
0: Dave, okay, we need to pause here because that is, I can't believe I'm saying this out loud. That's so much lower threshold than I would have thought in 2026. Now, there are multiple trillion-dollar companies out there. I think there's not a lot, a handful, but there's a lot between 50 and a trillion. And so there's a lot to choose from for this particular index.
2: Yeah. And it's only going to keep growing, which is probably why the definition changes over time a little bit to make sure that it doesn't become watered down by being too inclusive on the size of companies that's in there. But 10 billion as the floor is somewhat surprising to me.
0: The other element of this that makes sense once you think through it a bit is that the S&P 500 is what's called a float adjusted market cap weighted. Okay. So if company A is worth $4 trillion and company B is worth $40 billion, meaning that it at one point was a large cap and kind of fell down. Company A has roughly 100 times the influence on the S&P 500 index as company B. So that is to say, owning the S&P 500 isn't the equivalent of putting a dollar into 500 different companies. Instead, what you're actually saying is give more of my money to the companies that the market currently values the most. And that is both the power and the danger of the S&P 500.
2: Yeah, two things here. Just to get people up to speed, float is, in general, very basic terms, the number of shares that are available to be traded by everyday folks like you and me. So when they hear float, that's what we're talking about. And then I think it was, a week or two ago, we had that story about our index funds just feeding themselves, you know, like feeding the big players on this. And this is the concept that we're talking about right now, is that your contributions to an S&P 500 fund aren't equally weighted. Now, they do have equal weighted S&P 500 funds where they do get divvied up proportionally, right? I mean, equally. But yeah, right now, when you contribute to a broad market index like the S&P 500 in general, you're giving more of your money to the bigger players, making them even bigger.
0: Do you remember back in the day when you sort of first got in the financial business, or even when you're a kid and you kind of were aware of what's going on financially? You hear about blue chips, the blue chips.
2: Sure.
0: I got blue chips. Oddly enough, the blue chips aren't the blue chips anymore. It's a completely different mix of what's in the S&P 500. So as of June 30th, right, the biggest names in the S&P 500 include NVIDIA, Apple, Microsoft, Amazon, Alphabet, which is Google, Broadcom, Micron, Meta, and Tesla. Now, Dame, call me old-fashioned. 20 years ago, all of these companies wouldn't even sniff the S&P. They'd all be in the NASDAQ.
2: Totally. Yeah, they would have been on a completely different index. And I guess they all probably existed 20 years ago. But it's been a complete reversal on what we've experienced in the past.
0: So this entire show is dedicated to help you understand the S&P 500 a little bit more. You think about it, you talk about it, you react to it, but understanding it is really, really important because it will impact how you invest around it. So that's what we're doing today on the Pete the Planner Show right after the break. More of this, we'll be back.
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0: back on the Feed the Planet Show. Talking the S&P 500, that's Standard and Poor's 500. That's not to say if like your financial situation is standard or if you're a poor. No, it's just, it's called the Standard and Poor's 500. People don't really understand it. They think you can invest in it, which in fact, it doesn't exactly work that way. But let's start, Dame, if you will. Let's talk about what it's made up of today and why that mix creates some opportunities and challenges for people.
1: Sure. Yeah. I mean, in the last segment, we just talked about some of the biggest names in the S&P 500. They are all, if memory serves, pretty focused on the sector that they sit in. They are all technology companies. There are a number of sectors that comprise the S&P 500 in general: real estate, materials, utilities, energy, consumer staples, healthcare, industrials, consumer discretionary, communication services, financials, and information technology. Pete, what percentage? I know you know this, but I'm going to just ask anyway. What percentage of the S&P 500 is made up of those huge information technology companies?
0: Here's what's weird. You just named what, 12, 15 different industries. So if you want to just like go, well, what would make sense is if 10, let's say there was 10, each got 10%, that would actually make sense. But by the nature of how this thing goes, once something becomes overweight, it doesn't self-correct. Like you, and I'm going to answer your question, but Dame, you and I, when our portfolios, I did it this week, when our portfolios get what's called overweight, we can rebalance them. That means we wanted something at 5% allocation. It does well, so it swells to a 10% share of our portfolio. We take the gains, reinvest them somewhere else, and then you're back down to 5%. S&P 500 doesn't do this. So I would think, you would think, information technology maybe eats a quarter of the allocation, and it was, I mean, theoretically supposed to be 10% based on these words I'm making up, but 25% sounds right.
1: Well, you would be wrong. It's closer to 38% right now. Now, that's a lot for, I mean, when we're talking about diversifying somebody's portfolio and making sure that your eggs aren't all in one basket, if we're going to go back to that, 38% is a pretty heavy weight. If we turn the way back clock, Pete, to 1980, do you want to guess what the biggest sector in the S&P 500 was in 1980?
0: That's a great question. All right, so let me think. I'm going to give a couple possible answers, and then I'll land on one. Energy. IBM was what? Was it technology?
1: I guess it's technology. I think technology. Yeah.
0: Yeah. Okay. So look, I'm going to go energy. You could go like defense contractors. I don't know. It's about to be the Reagan administration. I'm going to go energy.
1: You're right. It was energy. It was 28.2% of the S&P 500. So having one sector, what I would consider significantly outweigh some of the other sectors, is not unusual. It just happens, especially as trends start to appear in our economy and our market. It's going to feed itself for a little while. Now, as you said, self-correcting doesn't happen very often, and it usually takes some big macroeconomic influence outside of that to really start shaking things up. But it obviously has always stayed that way. I mean, right now, energy is 3% of the S&P 500 in today. It went from 28% nearly 50 years ago, yikes, to 3% today. So this is not a static allocation inside of the S&P 500. It is very dynamic based off of what the market or the economy inside of the United States is doing by itself.
0: What I think is interesting, and you kind of touched on it, it is how is our economy changing? Mm-hmm. What sort of jobs are onshore, offshore? What are people selling? Are they selling information? Are they selling convenience? Are they selling something material? And you know, you talk about the Industrial Revolution sort of changing the world. The information revolution is changing the world. And I really don't want to get into AI today. I just, lots of reasons. But it's, Dame, it's really hard to argue that with AI, the information technology allocation of the S&P 500, it's hard to argue that it's not going to just stay as high it is, if not go up.
1: Yeah, I can't conceive of something that's going to change that dramatically short of just an all out, you know, some technological revolution or something that says this is the wrong way to go and we've got to abandon our path. But I think it's completely short-sighted of us to say that it's going to be like this forever as well. I think there's got to be something that we don't see today, we can't imagine, we can't fathom. It's going to swoop in, and change the complexion of what the American economy, if not the world economy, looks like. We just don't know what that is or what the timetable is going to be. So this is what it is today, but the S&P 500 will change to meet whatever the reality looks like.
0: That's the complexity of this whole idea, is that you own 500 different businesses by being invested in the S&P 500. 38% of those businesses, so what's that going to be? Almost 200 companies, somewhere between, yeah, but almost 200 companies are in information technology, which that's a really high concentration. So very diversified, yet somehow, some way, wildly concentrated.
1: Yeah, I guess that's kind of the beauty of the S&P 500 is, no, you don't have all your eggs in one basket. You are diversified, but your money is very concentrated in, just so happens that it's going to be technology today. So as things are moving along, doing okay, then you're going to be just fine if everything works out that way. But if we have a big pullback like we had in early 2000s, we had that tech bubble. I don't know if you remember that, Pete. It was kind of a trying time. The S&P 500 is going to take it on the nose. It's absolutely going to get smacked.
0: I didn't want to do this, but I'm here.
1: Okay.
0: Back to AI. So here's the thing. I really don't. I just don't. I'm so sick of it. In the tech bubble that was 1999, is that what we're going to call it? Ish. Yeah.
1: Sure.
0: Fascinating time, right? Tech was the driver of the market flying high and then popping and some downward movement. I would argue that the product wasn't data at that time. It was a service. Like it was pets.com.
1: Yep.
0: It wasn't about your data. It was about you getting a chewy toy sent to you for your armadillo. Now everything is data. Like even, and oh God, I wonder, why am I doing this? You hear all the news and the hubbub and the whatever about like flock cameras?
1: Yes.
0: The tech, they're not selling video. They're selling data.
1: Yes.
0: And so that is why what we're actually talking about here with information technology, we're in many respects, what we're talking about is the market is sky high. Some would say overvalued because of data. And that's the difference from the tech bubble from 1999.
1: Yeah. And data will always have value if it's usable. And it's sellable, then there's always going to be a market for it.
0: Gosh, how did I get, I'm with my friends. Last time I was walking with a buddy and I was like, can we just not talk about AI today? Like, I'm just so sick of it. And they bring it up in the one domain I do have control over, which is this, since Kristen's not here. All right. Coming up after the break, neat. We taught you some trivia. We gave you some cocktail conversation. Well, what does this actually all mean for your money? That's what we'll talk about next, right here on the Pete the Planner Show. I'm Pete the Planner.

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5: Fox News, I'm Carmen Roberts. The number of people killed by historic flooding in Indiana rises to 7 after a bicycle rider crashed into a washed-out section of a road. In Hawaii, Lala failed to make landfall but still slammed the Big Island with 70-mile-an-hour winds and caused at least one death.
6: Parts of that island got as much as 3 feet of rain, and that water actually swept several homes right off their foundations, and officials believe some of those homes were occupied. We are expecting rain for much of the day here.
5: Fox Weather's Katie Byrne in Honolulu. And Ukraine launches one of its largest aerial attacks of the war, killing at least 6 people in Russia.
7: An 83-year-old was killed in several homes, a railway station, and reports of a Russian rocket fuel plant were also damaged elsewhere.
5: Fox's Stephanie Bennett in London. 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

0: back on the Pizza Planner Show. Just keeping you company while you drive around on flood-strewn roads in central Indiana. All right, we're talking the S&P 500. You've heard the S&P 500. You might have a S&P 500 index fund in your 401k. You watch the nightly news. The S&P 500 rose 47 points today as lawmaker, blah, blah, blah. You hear it. Well, I'm in the S&P 500. Well, Dave, let's just start with the S&P 500 is a measure of what is going on. So it is sort of it's on paper. It is these 500 companies, we're going to add up their values and they go up and down over the course of the day. That it's just a list of companies. You can't actually invest in the S&P 500. You can invest in S&P 500 index funds, but the index itself, you don't invest in it. Can you say this better than me?
1: Probably not, but in general, these companies aren't sitting around the world's longest boardroom table on a week to week basis trying to decide what's going on with the S&P 500. It is a list. It has rules on who can be in and who gets kicked out. And so you are buying the list is what you're doing. And the performance is allocated back to the list based on the performance of those companies that are included. And you're either rewarded or you see your value go down a little bit based on that. So it's not quite as straightforward as most people think, but it's fine for the average person.
0: It is directionally appropriate. And I say that in the sense of like, if you're listening to the show, like, oh, I'd actually like exposure to those companies. I'd like to own those types of companies. Then you would go find an S&P 500 index fund. And by the way, there's a lot of them.
1: Oh, yeah.
0: And somehow they're different. And that's the weirdest thing is like these investment policies around them. The expenses are different. Their hold strategy is different. Some even do little rebalancing features, which then it starts to say, well, is that a passive investment or is it an active investment? Mm-hmm. The idea of the S&P 500 is, by definition, other than companies being added and subtracted from it, it is a passive idea. And so when it starts being manipulated or leveraged, it gets a little spooky.
1: Yeah, I don't care for active, we'll call them active S&P 500 funds because that's not the point.
0: No,
1: I'm just trying to invest passively in an index because money managers have a hard enough time trying to beat indexes as it is. So let me just have the index take away the extra couple hundreds of basis points. Your couple extra basis points that you're throwing on there, and we'll call it a day. If I want an active fund, I'll go out and I'll find one and I'll pay that manager to overperform the index once every 5 years, and I'll be happy about it.
0: Boy, that was pointed. Yeah, let's talk about this for a second. And I think this is where this should clear some things up for people. The S&P 500 is a large cap. We're going to call it a fund, an investment. It's a large cap idea. If what we're talking about, these concentration risks and sort of these runaway allocations, if these are like, I don't like that. Great. For your portfolio, go get another large cap fund. Like that. It is meant to, so within modern portfolio theory, there's some different categories, large cap funds, small cap funds, international funds, bonds, these sorts of things. The S&P 500 theoretically is one piece of the pie, and the piece that it is satisfying is the large cap, large capitalization, large company funds. That's that. It is not a diversified portfolio. It does not take a look at emerging markets and small cap funds and international. It is U.S. large cap companies. And so, Dame, if people are hearing this today, they're like, I don't know. Great. It doesn't matter. And I would also argue that when people don't know what to invest in, sometimes people are like, just go S&P 500 index and you're good to go. No, you're not. Because it's not even diversified.
1: No, you're leaving a huge, huge segment of your options on the table when you do that. If you think about the S&P 500 is just simply one small piece of the economy, why would you limit yourself to that? It's just, it happens to be some of the most, you know, familiar names that you've got. And they react to certain circumstances in the economy way different than what a small cap company would or a small cap index. And when they recover and when they go down and when they show their weakness, completely different. And so in order to have a diversified portfolio, you can't lean into one fund like that. The S&P 500 can't be the one-stop shop for that. Now, it is often the cornerstone for a lot of people's portfolios, and they build around that just because it's easy to understand, it's cheap, and it's historically really, really good. But you need to have other flavors inside of your investing portfolio to make sure that you have a better long-term experience in your returns.
2: This is for information purposes only. It's not the specific financial planning device. Consult a financial advisor.
0: It had just been a little while since we did that.
1: That's true.
0: And I also hit it because I have a ton of S&P 500.
1: Yeah.
0: Right. Like but here, let's go to Nvidia for a second. 2 years ago, no one knew how to pronounce it. 2 years ago, no one even knew what it was.
1: Yeah.
0: Right. At one point, it was a small cap. And so if it's like, and again, if you bought a mutual fund or an index fund back in the day in which Nvidia was part of it because it was a small cap, it would have turned over out of that fund because it was no longer a small cap. Mm-hmm. Like it would have gotten, you know, sorted out. However, the other way to look at this is individual equities, holding individual equities in a stock portfolio. If you think about it through that lens and you don't think of funds, you would have some large cap stocks, individual stocks. You'd have some small cap stocks. And if you owned Nvidia as a small cap stock, you're not going to just get rid of it. You would let it go through the portfolio. If you want the most growth possible, those small cap funds, when Nvidia was worth nothing, owning it then and letting it climb to this large cap, that's the way to go. To your point, Dame, of large companies behave a certain way. Mm-hmm. Good, bad, but the behaviors of the other categories, international, emerging markets, these sort of things, they matter a lot. And when you just go, S&P 500 till the day I die, you will die, and it may not be the best idea.
1: Yeah, which as we start talking and branching out into what diversification really means for your portfolio, at the same time, if you're working with an advisor and you have a genuinely diversified portfolio, you can't benchmark it against the S&P 500. You can't, because that is not representative of what your portfolio looks like. If you've got five or six different asset classes inside of that portfolio, you can't compare it to just one small subset of the American economy. That's not fair to that advisor and the work that they're doing, or to you and your portfolio and its performance.
0: It's a really good point I hadn't really thought about, because S&P 500, I've said on this show, one of the best ways to measure your financial advisor is to see how they do in relation to the market. And so what we're saying now is that you must measure your advisor against a wildly concentrated portfolio that spins out of control from a weight standpoint.
1: Yeah. Doesn't make any sense, does it?
0: It really doesn't make any sense. No, so I'm sitting here regretting words I've said.
1: Well, I mean, as we start to wrap this segment up, if you do work with an advisor and you haven't discussed what your benchmark actually is, it's a really great conversation, because it might give you a different perspective on how your advisor is performing if they're choosing investments for you, and give you a little bit of peace of mind that it's doing what it's supposed to be doing. Don't compare it against something that's not rational to compare it against.
0: Gosh, that's such a great takeaway. I mean, compare your large cap fund against the S&P 500 if you want, or your large cap holdings, but don't do the whole thing.
1: Yeah.
0: Good point, Dame. Look at you. What are you, a certified financial planning practitioner?
1: Well, allegedly.
0: Allegedly. Well, anyway, here's what we're going to do. We're going to take a break. And coming up after the break is a biggest waste of money of the week, inspired by my soccer carpool. 14-year-old boys came up with this one. That's next on the Pete the Planner Show. I'm Pete the Planner.
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0: this week's biggest waste of money of the week right here on the Beat the Planner show is the Gorilla Couch. This particular biggest waste of money of the week was inspired by my soccer carpool. Head, Ben, and Xander. All right, here we go, boys. 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Designed for those who dare to be different, this oversized luxury couch resembles a majestic gorilla. Bringing an element of wild elegance and fun into your home, whether you're a collector, a pop culture enthusiast, or simply looking for a unique statement piece, the Gorilla Couch is the perfect blend of style and functionality. Now, inevitably, Dame, the questions are coming, and they are, how big is this thing? All right?
1: How big is this thing?
0: It is 6 feet tall.
1: Oh, my gosh.
0: 6 feet deep.
1: Oh.
0: And 7 feet wide. It is massive. It is massive. I'm trying to see how much it weighs. Gosh. All right, Dame. How much does the Gorilla Couch cost? Actually, I'm going to find another shot of it here. As you're guessing here, I'm going to give you a different shot of it.
1: I mean, do we even know if that's real gorilla hair or fur or whatever
0: that's
1: gorillas
0: actually a
1: have?
0: A really fair question. All right. Yeah. Look at these shots of people sitting in the Gorilla Couch. Can you see them?
1: Yeah. Thing is huge.
0: How much is the gorilla?
1: That's going to be $30,000.
0: Oh, that's a killer guess. It's a steal at $4,800 for a Gorilla Couch. Now, here's the other thing once you get into it. There's also the Monster Gobbler's bed, the dog couch, an avocado hug chair. There's all sorts of things. But anyway, shout out to my carpool. Boys, keep up the good work.
1: I'll be looking for that next time I go to Restoration Hardware.
0: Dane, what is in the news this week?
1: Federal government just posted its biggest monthly budget deficit in more than 5 years. The U.S. ran a $432 billion deficit in July, meaning the government spent $432 billion more than it brought in. That's how the deficits work. The largest monthly shortfall since March of 2021. Some of that jump was a calendar quirk, with about $99 billion of August benefit payments going out early. But even after adjusting for that, July's deficit was 18% higher than a year ago. And here's the bigger number. Through the first 10 months of the fiscal year, the deficit already reached nearly $1.8 trillion, which is more than the government ran for the entire 2025 fiscal year, and there are still 2 months to go. Higher spending is part of the problem. Tariff refunds also reduced revenue. The CBO now expects the deficit to reach about $2.1 trillion in the year of your Lord, 2026.
0: Boy, we really set you up there, huh?
1: Yeah.
0: You have feelings about these things.
1: Yeah, I mean, I don't think there's any truth to the rumor that a good chunk of that was due to purchasing flock cameras, but it could be.
0: What? How in the world? I saw something the other day of, like, it was in the Clinton administration. We had, like, the balanced budget, mm-hmm. and, like, that ship has sailed, right?
1: Yeah.
0: I mean,
1: yeah.
0: How do we ever come back from this?
1: Drastic spending cuts. That's the only way that this gets back under control. And we tried that, kind of, with identifying areas. Now, you can debate whether or not that was genuine on that attempt, but what we saw was the we'll call it reluctance to really start saying, yeah, we're going to take this seriously.
0: Yeah, I'll go with you on this one. Doge was theoretically an attempt to do that.
1: Correct.
0: Was it thoughtful? Was it sincere? I think that's what people can debate, right? Actually, I don't think thoughtful is debatable. Yeah, boy. You know, you and I live in the land of numbers. You and I have seen these types of numbers for a very long time. For some reason, when you read that today, That seemed like a lot.
1: It's only going to get worse.
0: All right. Well, hey, I'm allergic to bees. What else is in the news?
1: Get a gorilla couch. The Trump administration is floating a new idea to get more homeowners to sell. Did you see anything about this, Pete?
0: No.
1: Cut capital gains taxes.
0: Oh,
1: right. Well, now,
0: Kristen will move right now. Kristen's out.
1: She's signing a letter to her politician right now. Maybe the music festival's in D.C. She's going to tag team that. When you sell your primary home, generally exclude up to $250,000 of profit from your taxes if you're single, $500,000 if you're married. Pete, those limits haven't changed since 1997.
0: Okay, sir. So the holding period here is 2 years, right?
1: Correct.
0: So if you're within the if you're in the house for less than 2 years, then you don't get that exemption, right? You don't get that idea. Do we really think the problem is people aren't moving enough? Like, I appreciate any effort or idea to try to solve a housing crisis.
1: Yeah,
0: I struggle to think that the motivation here is people can't move enough.
1: I tend to agree. I think I don't think this would have a significant impact on new inventory hitting the markets because people suddenly decide they want to move and they're not just going to sit in that house until they die and then give their kids stepped up basis on it. They can do whatever they want. I do think it's interesting as an experiment, though, that, you know, if you're in it within a certain range, you get the standard $250,000 or $500,000. If you're in your home 10 years or more, especially in high cost of living areas where you have significant real estate appreciation, that maybe that gets bumped up to a different tier, and maybe the longer you're in it, you get a bigger and bigger bracket. So if somebody, a family, has been in a family home for 30 or 40 years, you know what? No capital gains. You've been in that long enough. If you want to put it on the market, go for it. However, I'm sure there are plenty of people that would say, well, those are the people we need to get taxes from because there's going to be significant appreciation there. Keep your hands out of my pocketbook. Keep your hands out of my pocketbook.
0: Yeah. Gosh, we're really loading you up today, pal. How do you feel?
1: I've got a presentation after this. They don't know what they're getting.
0: Oh, you better take some St. John's wort or something. We've talked about this on the show. Sometimes there's really complicated issues, economic issues, social issues, cultural issues, that as people are giving their perspective on how they view it, they'll hey, this is really simple. No, it's not.
1: No.
0: Like, this is a really complicated issue. So, like, Dave, you kind of nailed it there at the end. Number one, $250,000 or whatever in capital gains exemption, probably not enough for these people who've been sitting on properties a long time. Number two, I don't think it actually is going to motivate anyone any differently because you're going to move if you're going to move. Number three, to your point, the budget deficit gets worse with this idea. Does it make Americans' lives better? Well, in the short term, but in the long term, you just are more subject to the fact that our government is trillions of dollars into debt. Complicated issue.
1: Yeah, with a massive spending problem.
0: Let's see if we can wind you up on one more news story that makes your biggest point today.
1: Oh, let me see if I've got something here. Nope, we're just going to have to go with a different one. Americans are sitting on a massive pile of cash. More than $3 trillion currently sitting in retail money market funds near a record high. Pete, that's interesting. Investment advisors are hoping they can convince their clients to do something with that.
0: I saw that story or an allusion to that story this week. Like, that is hard for financial institutions to make money off of you when you're just in a money market account. So huge upside opportunity for financial companies there if they can get people out of money market funds.
1: Yeah, people just have felt so comfortable in money market funds when they were getting 5% for so long that now that they're back around 3.5%, it could be really costly to leave money in a money market fund if you don't need to.
0: So when interest rates do go down, investing in those financial companies could be interesting. Anyway, sending you good vibes because good vibes are all that's in the budget. This has been the Pete the Planner Show. I'm still Pete the Planner.
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1: Annapolis.
2: Another flooding death. I'm Carmen Roberts, Fox News. Historic flooding in Indiana claims another life, bringing the total to at least seven. A bicycle rider died when he fell into a washed out section of a road in Newcastle.
3: The recovery is a long process. The hazards are still there. The challenges are still there.
2: That is the executive director of Hamilton County Emergency Management, Chad Cornwall. He says that the danger is not over. White River reached record levels, forcing hundreds to evacuate. Meantime, the worst of what was Hurricane Lala is over, but it left at least one person dead, and Fox's Katie Byrne is in Honolulu.
4: We've had hours of consistent heavy rain, finally getting a bit of a break from that, but the winds are very strong. And in fact, we've seen a number of outages, including a strip of hotels right along Waikiki Beach. We've got roughly 40% of customers on this island without power. Parts of that island got as much as 3 feet of rain, and that water actually swept several homes right off their foundations, and officials believe some of those homes were occupied. We know dozens of homes are damaged. This storm is stranding people both at home and on vacation.
2: And again, one person dead there, and the weather is continuing to be a problem. And it wasn't just storms that caused deaths. At least seven mass shootings have been reported in five states since Friday. Connecticut, there were four people injured. Kansas City, four people also shot and injured. And Fox's Chanley Painter reports on several others, including one in Lexington, Kentucky, one dead, four injured.
5: In Kentucky, five people were shot, including one who was killed when at least 13 gunshots rang out in a Lexington park last night. No arrests have been made so far. Meanwhile, in Chicago, a mass shooting left four injured, two critically, after a car pulled up beside a group walking along a sidewalk in the city's south side.
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9: Crews assess flood damage. I'm Jake McDaniel. Here's what's trending this hour. More than 200 properties in Carmel were affected from flooding over the weekend, forcing crews to displace around 40 people. A section of Hazeldale Parkway also collapsed.
10: The bridge at Hazeldale remains our biggest concern as the water rushed underneath that bridge and took away the dirt. We also have River Road still closed because of concerns about the area.
9: Carmel Mayor Sue Finkham urges you to stay away from the area and check in with police before trying to enter flooded homes. A man is dead in Henry County after riding around high water barricades and into a collapsed road. Flooding destroyed a section of a road near Riley Road and Crescent Drive recently, and deputies say James Breyer rode his bike past flood barricade Sunday morning and fell into a hole created by the collapsed street. Newcastle police say Breyer died at the scene, and his death marks the seventh storm-related death in Indiana since severe weather touched down last week. And Indiana Governor Mike Braun spoke with President Trump, saying he intends to approve the state's request for a presidential emergency declaration. Braun says state leaders are working with FEMA to speed up the process, but says people affected by the storms should contact first responders and insurance companies.
11: Homeowners, if you've got insurance, you need to get with them right away. Underinsured and uninsured.

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9: Fox News, I'm Angelo Bavaro. At least 7 people are dead in Indiana after historic flooding.
10: In Indianapolis alone, crews have rescued dozens of people and pets as water poured into communities along the White River. Hundreds more have been evacuated in other parts of the state. In some parts of central Indiana, more than 11 inches of rain.
9: Lala continues moving westward offshore of the Hawaiian Islands as a downgraded tropical storm that delivered violent flooding and winds.
11: Governor Josh Green confirms that one person was killed in a car accident, and right now, officials say a search and rescue operation is underway.
9: That is Fox Weather's Katie Byrne. Ukraine launched hundreds of drones across Russia today, killing at least six people in one of Kyiv's largest aerial attacks of the war. 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
1: Israel and Iran-backed Hezbollah in Lebanon. Hezbollah violated the ceasefire over the weekend, wounding three Israeli soldiers. This prompted Israel to launch a new round of airstrikes against targets in southern Lebanon.
2: Fox's Trey Yingst. The Russia-Ukraine war is escalating with both sides launching major drone and missile attacks. Ukraine carried out one of its largest drone assaults on Russia, killing at least six people. Russia also launched strikes across Ukraine, killing civilians and damaging infrastructure. Hurricane Lala weakened to a tropical storm after its eyewall skirted Hawaii without making landfall.
3: Conditions are peaking for folks in Honolulu today. We've had hours of consistent heavy rain, finally getting a bit of a break from that, but the winds are very strong. We've seen a number of outages, including a strip of hotels right along Waikiki Beach. We've got roughly 40% of customers on this island without power right now, including a number of visitors who are here, thousands of people staying at hotels nearby. Ocean safety officials are warning people not to get in there because of the dangerous conditions. Governor Josh Green confirms that one person was killed in a car accident, and right now, officials say a search and rescue operation is underway.
2: Fox Weather's Katie Byrne. Historic flooding in Indiana has left at least seven people dead after days of severe storms. 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
16: Floodwaters starting to recede, and what officials say. I'm Jake McDaniel. Here's what's trending this hour.
17: Hamilton County set records with a level of cresting at 24.6 feet.
16: Hamilton County Commissioner Christine Altman speaking in a Sunday joint news conference.
17: At the county level, we initially know we lost one significant asset, and that is the bridge on Hazeldale Parkway. We have engineers to determine whether it is repairable or if it is a full replacement.
16: And Altman says she's thankful for first responders for keeping people safe. Indiana Governor Mike Braun says President Trump intends to approve Indiana's request for a presidential emergency declaration. Jonathan Whittem with the Department of Homeland Security says working with President Trump in FEMA allows federal resources to reach counties faster.
18: This emergency declaration is just going to expedite that response phase. So we're going to get to the recovery quicker.
16: Whittem says the damage compares to the statewide floods of 2008, and he says Hoosiers should expect an extensive cleanup and recovery operation that could stretch across much of Indiana. And the University of Notre Dame has added a new geothermal plant for water heating. The university has three geothermal plants, and the new one is in the basement of Walsh Family Hall of Architecture. The plant pulls heat from the ground to help heat water, which is sent around campus. It's a part of the university's way to lower its carbon footprint and update the over 100-year-old steam system. On the level, on the go, and on WIBC.com. And now here's the forecast from the American Standard Cooling Weather Center.
15: A stray shower possible early Monday morning. Otherwise, we are dry and mostly cloudy for the day. Temperatures warming to a high near 81 degrees. More dry weather expected Tuesday with mostly sunny conditions. I'm Fox 59 meteorologist Kendall Wilson for 93 WIBC.
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3: Come on back. Come on down. Come on down.
4: Who are you talking to?
3: It's the TikTok viral video that's been going like crazy. It's about NASA and that the Earth is not going to have gravity for 7 seconds.
4: When?
3: We passed it. It was a day this past week.
4: Well, then we're fine.
3: You want to know the reason why?
4: Why?
3: Black holes were colliding.
4: Were they?
3: Yeah. It even had a name, Project Anchor.
4: And none of this was real? It was all fake? Wait.
3: The Post claims that an $89 billion cover-up is hiding the fact that we're all going to drift into the ceiling for 7 seconds.
4: Just seven.
3: And we'll have NASA's response in just a second. But, you know, I was going to open with a gravity joke, but I just knew that no one would fall for it. But 40 million people on TikTok actually did. 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Visit netsuite.ai/Kim. That's netsuite.ai/Kim. Okay, NASA actually had to issue a statement to explain how the Earth's gravity works.
4: Okay.
3: You can't turn off the Earth's gravity for 7 seconds.
4: What if two black holes collide? We don't know if that would turn off the gravity.
3: The Post had AI voiceover, stock footage, clickbait. So everybody, you can put the duct tape away.
4: Yeah.
3: Okay.
4: Imagine if people did that. They like had their kids hide under their beds or stapled their socks to the ground because they thought this was going to happen.
3: Exactly. Exactly.
4: I'm sure people did.
3: People on TikTok, right? Hey, how about a real gravity fact that is true? Okay, you ready for this? Astronauts actually come back from space 2 inches taller. You're looking at me like I'm not telling the truth.
4: They come back taller?
3: Yes, 2 inches taller. Their spines stretch out without gravity squishing them.
4: Oh, okay.
3: So 6 months in orbit, free of charge.
4: Wasn't it the twins? The senator and the astronaut that they sent his brother out off to space, and when he came back, they went to see if they were the same height, then they were different heights?
3: Yes.
4: Yeah, okay. That is true then.
3: Beats a chiropractor.
4: Yeah, absolutely.
3: And on that happy note, welcome, ladies and gentlemen. I'm Kim Komando, America's beloved digital goddess, here with you. It's the nation's largest, best, award-winning, awesomest, biggest, trusted show about all things digital. Any more acronyms I could throw in there, Alex?
4: We sound pretty good. I should listen to this show.
3: And that's Andrew Babinski, of course. And you can find us streaming your favorite radio app and also as a podcast wherever you get your podcasts. And just a reminder, you can actually watch the show at youtube.com/Kim Komando.
4: And when you go there, subscribe.
3: Guess what's going away?
4: What's going away?
3: I was actually surprised by this, but I don't know why. The Google search bar.
4: What?
3: Yes, the Google search bar is going away. After 27 years, now you're going to get Gemini shortcuts.
4: On the main page of Google?
3: They're rolling it out. You can upload a file to Google, ask questions, brainstorm an idea, generate an image. No sign-in required for most of this.
4: Now, do you use a Chrome browser?
3: Yes.
4: So you never go to Google as well, right? You just type it right in the browser, and it does the search for you.
3: 100%.
4: So that makes sense that it would go away, because I would say 98% of people don't even use it.
3: The only thing that they kept is the I'm feeling lucky button.
4: Well, people like that. They also like the Google, you know, like if it's the World Cup's going on, Google's, you know, kicking soccer balls through the O's or something like that. I'm sure that's not going to go away either.
3: No, they'll have to keep that. Do you know where Google goes to drink?
4: I don't know.
3: The search bar.
4: Not
3: anymore. All right. Imagine this. Over 99% of all the homes in America, there is something above it right now that is taking a photo of the roof, the backyard. What's going on?
4: Right now?
3: Yes.
4: At this moment?
3: Well, maybe not all 99%.
4: Uh-huh.
3: But 99% of all homes have been photographed aerial by insurance companies.
4: With drones, satellites, what are they using?
3: Small planes.
4: Okay, anything. All of the
3: anything,
4: above.
3: Anything. And so people are suddenly getting cancellation notices because there's a tarp in your backyard.
4: Right.
3: Maybe you have a trampoline for the kids. A
4: bunch of tires sitting there that could be a fire hazard.
3: One woman got flagged because her pool was empty, and she said she couldn't afford to fill the pool up with water.
4: First of all, these insurance companies, isn't your job to have customers that buy insurance to work into the algorithm?
3: But you don't want the risks, and you don't want to take certain chances with people who may have tires in the backyard.
4: Okay, but an empty pool is kind of dramatic to cancel someone's entire policy.
3: Another guy was canceled because the camera thought the tree shadows on the roof was all debris.
4: Oh, I thought it was going to be a monster.
3: Yes.
4: We do not insure homes that have monsters on the roof.
3: You're never covered as much as you think you are.
4: No?
3: No. I mean, an insurance policy is like that hospital gown.
4: Is it? Which way are you supposed to have the opening? In the front or the back? I always get those confused.
3: You know
4: confused.
3: What? I always get it confused, too. I went in to get my body scanned or just checked for any type of, you know, because we live in the desert. I want to see if there were any spots anywhere.
4: Sure.
3: And I actually stood there and I was like, naked. And I said, so where does it go? And the doctor, she goes, it doesn't matter.
4: I think it's supposed to go in the back, but I'm actually not sure.
3: All right. ChatGPT can now book you a dinner table. Saturday, 7 p.m., four people Italian near me. Done. It's actually using OpenTable, Resy, or Yelp, and it can also put you on the wait list. We will get the email confirmation, though.
4: Okay,
3: so
4: just to make sure you know it works.
3: Exactly. If you do need the steps, we have it all over at commando.com. Did I ever tell you what I do when we go to a restaurant? You know how you go to the front and there's always that hostess?
4: Right.
3: She looks at you and goes, excuse me, do you have reservations?
4: Right.
3: Like, and you're like, oh, come on. I mean, I'm here for like a chicken burger, right? As I look at him and I say, no, I'm fully confident that I want to eat here.
4: I'm sure it gets a laugh. Thousands of laughs every single time. No,
3: they look at you like, what?
4: They probably don't even get it.
3: I don't know if they get it either. All right. How about a root awakening? Now, planning a trip. How do you normally do that?
4: I tell Lisa we're going to go on a trip, and then she figures it out, and then she tells me where to go.
3: You are the perfect-to-be husband.
4: Absolutely.
3: He has learned well. Normally, you go to Google Maps.
4: Okay.
3: And you say destination A, B, what time you want to arrive, what time, you know, maybe you want to miss the traffic, whatever it may be. Well, someone built an app that skips the research and drops you directly into a playable version of the route. So it's like a video game.
4: Okay.
3: It's called OpenStreetMap. It builds all the roads, terrain shaped by elevation data, and the world generates as you drive. So you can cruise solo, multiplayer. I mean, think Need for Speed.
4: This is actually really cool for people like my fiance, because she doesn't know any street names in the entire valley. And she drives. She put on 46,000 miles on her vehicle this year.
3: Wow.
4: 40, because it's part of her job.
3: Right.
4: But she knows landmarks. I'll say, instead of going to the corner of Broadway and 74th, go to that place where Salad and Go is right next to the Angie's Prime Grill. And she's like, oh, I know exactly where to go.
3: That's so
4: cute. This is perfect, because it would all be visual for her.
3: Yes, it's called OpenStreetMap. Just don't let your buddy pick the snacks and drop his hot dog out the window, because then that road trip will take a turn for the worst.
4: How often? Hold on. I know you want to move on. But how often are hot dogs being dropped out the window, or you picked hot dog just so you could use the word worst?
3: I just picked hot dog.
4: Oh, okay. Dude. All right. This isn't an epidemic that's going on where hot dogs are flying out of car
3: windows.
4: Oh, just
3: wait till you see what happens.
4: It's going to be the next TikTok trend. The Kim Commando hot dog chuck.
3: Oh, you know, that would be a great video game. You're going down.
4: Instead of paperboy, you're just throwing hot dogs.
3: You're throwing hot dogs
4: right out the window.
3: Hey, if you're thinking about getting a new phone, you don't have to spend a fortune anymore. 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Oh, look who's coming up as our first caller.
4: Who is it?
3: I'm so excited. It's Danielle. She's my niece.
4: Oh!
3: And she told me a crazy story that I said, would you come on the show and tell everybody? And then she said, no, I don't really want to. Could you pay me? And I said, no, she didn't say that.
4: I'm kind of worried, though, because next to her name, it says scam.
3: Oh.
4: Please tell me she didn't get scammed.
3: No. And then we have how to use AI to be better at public speaking. We have an FBI warning. Oh, and Amazon had a little glitch this past week about if you ordered something on Prime and then maybe there were some extra shipping charges that you shouldn't have paid.
4: Okay.
3: And, of course, we have still, aside from Danielle, the greatest callers ever here on the Kim Commando Show. You know, the one thing that I've learned over the years is that staying active is a choice that you make every single day. I just love getting outside, hiking, doing Pilates, traveling, and spending time with the people who I love. And I want to keep saying yes to these moments, not no, because my joints are slowing me down. 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

0: 1.2 million people get the newsletters, and you should too. 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All right, so my niece Danielle called me the other day. She goes, Kim, I got to tell you this story. And it's a wild story that has to do with CO2 detectors, fire alarms, her new house, AI, the internet, and what happened. Danielle, thanks for being here.
1: Thank you so much for having me, Kim.
0: So tell us from the beginning, what happened?
1: Okay, so I moved into a new construction home December 2025 and never lived in a new construction home and never have lived right next to a propane tank. So we are in remote Indiana, and so we live on a well and right next to a propane tank.
0: And good, now so, keep in mind, mm-hmm. She grew up in Southern California.
2: Sure, so a bit of a change.
0: A little bit of a change.
1: Right. Okay. Yeah, big change.
2: She's the reverse Beverly Hillbillies.
0: Yeah, Dad, most people move to California, okay, from Indiana. That's okay.
1: So, right. So my previous home was all electric. Every single appliance was electric. So I didn't have to worry about carbon monoxide and gas detectors. I didn't have any of them. So therefore, I didn't really have any knowledge about these detectors. So as I'm moving into my home, I see the detectors in the ceiling and I thought, okay, that's good. But I started doing some research in December on my own, and I'm pretty sure I just did a Google search. What is the best CO2 gas detector that I can purchase besides what I have in my home?
0: Because you're married, she has a 6-year-old, she has a 1-year-old, mm-hmm. brand new mm-hmm. house, right. and you're a nurse practitioner, so health is right. paramount.
2: Now, was your plan to take down the ones that were there and replace them, or have these in addition to?
1: Yes, in addition to.
2: Okay.
0: So you find the best CO2 detector, you think?
1: Well, right. What I think, but really what happened after I started searching, so I started searching on Google, and then shortly after, I would say within a week or two, I started getting ads on social media for a specific CO2 gas detector. And it was on Facebook, it was on Instagram, and these ads were very emotionally provocative. They were very much targeted to me because the ads would show children and babies sitting in the living room, and they did not look well. They looked pale. They just did not look well. And then how ads are like images and you can scroll and see the next image. So mm-hmm. it was a series of like 5 images. And so I would keep looking at the image, and I was really getting sucked into this because I believed that this was real. And so the last image would be like the family sitting on the lawn and a firefighter holding this carbon monoxide detector. And then the caption on the ad would say, if only this family had this additional carbon monoxide detector, this wouldn't have happened.
0: Yeah, that's going to make you hit buy right now. It will.
1: Mm-hmm.
0: So a couple of days ago, what, mm-hmm. 4 o'clock in the morning, because you bought the CO2 detectors, you bought 4 of them, correct?
1: Correct, 4, and I put 1 in each bedroom.
0: And then a couple of days ago, it goes off.
1: Right. At 4 a.m., it went off on a Friday morning, and the just blaringly very loud beep. And on it, it said gas, and it was gas, and then it said 7%, and that was blinking on and off, gas 7%. So then, of course, I look this up because I don't know that much about these detectors. And it said, well, if this is what your detector says, immediately evacuate your home. The air in your home is extremely combustible.
0: Wow, that's frightening. The babies,
1: mm-hmm.
0: right?
1: Mm-hmm. So what I did after that was I have these 4 other detectors, so I went and got them and I plugged them in into my room, and none of them said the same thing. So they all said 0. Every single one said 0 except this one.
0: And so obviously there was a mistake, right? An error?
1: Mm-hmm.
0: It didn't really work.
1: Right.
0: And what happened after that?
1: Right. So then I started thinking, well, you know, maybe this is not a reputable company. And I started at 4 a.m. after this happened, I started researching on my own. Okay, what is this company reputable? What should I be looking for in a CO2 detector? What should a consumer be really looking for? And I realized at that time that when I was doing my research, and it's all over Reddit, this company is all over Reddit, all over the internet. When you're looking for a product to, that is should be in your home to monitor safety, such as carbon monoxide levels and gas, you want that product to be UL listed. And Kim, you knew what that meant. You knew what, and I did not.
0: Yeah,
1: so
0: United Lab, yes. Yeah.
1: Okay. And I just didn't, yeah, I didn't know what that meant. So that was important for me to understand. But then also in all of the forums online, they talk about how the ads are AI generated, which was very concerning to me. So I think the moral of the story is that we all need to be very careful online when we're purchasing products like this, especially if you see an ad. Because looking back, I know it was an AI-generated ad. And also, now I know that the product, like a carbon monoxide detector, a life safety device that you're going to put in your home, should not just say based off of UL standards. It should say UL listed, and it should have the number on it.
2: So the scam was some company has these junky detectors that probably don't even detect anything. They use emotional advertising to sucker people in.
0: Yes.
1: Correct. Exactly.
0: And then also targeted advertising following her around.
2: Right. They found out they bought some list that had her Google search results on there, and they knew exactly who to target.
0: Until you were ready to buy. Now, you did get your money back. You did get a credit, right?
1: I did. I got all of my money back. And what they said was that the batch that I bought was, this was the story, the batch that I bought was faulty, and they apologized, and they were very professional about it, and they offered to send me 4 new detectors. But after doing my research, I said, you know, this, because the products are not UL listed, I can't do that. I just request my refund. And so they did honor that.
0: Well, I'm really glad that you took time to tell your story, because, you know, you could have saved her life right now.
2: Absolutely.
0: I mean, because, you know, there may be somebody else out there who's fallen for the same thing right now, who have fallen for the same thing, and they have this false sense of security.
2: Right. They think they did the right thing.
0: But you know what? It's all marketing. What you want is to look for a UL 2034 or ETL certification on the alarm itself, not just on the box. Isn't she wonderful, Danielle?
2: She's just, of course.
0: She really is amazing. 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That's why I use Incognite. 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
6: Fox News, I'm Carmen Roberts. President Trump orders the Pentagon to scale back joint exercises with South Korea. He says he did that after it declined to help with denuclearizing Iran. At least six mass shootings in the U.S. since Friday leave 22 people wounded, seven victims dead. What happened in Lexington, Kentucky?
7: Five people were shot, including one who was killed when at least 13 gunshots rang out in a Lexington park last night. No arrests have been made so far.
6: Fox's Chanley Painter, mass shootings also happened in Virginia, Connecticut, Missouri, Michigan, and Illinois. Hawaii Governor Josh Green's praising emergency responders after their work on Hurricane Lala.
8: They saved lives. They were able to pull an elderly woman out of a tree when her house washed away.
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0: 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All right, there was an accidental checkout shakedown that happened. Did Amazon charge you extra this past week? There was a glitch that stripped free shipping from Prime orders. Now, Amazon says, it was just a software issue, and we fixed it. But what you want to do is do a quick 60-second check. Open your orders, scan this week's receipts, and if you got dinged, hit up the chat support for a refund. You pay money for that perk. You make a moderate.
1: Right. I shouldn't have the shipping if I'm paying for free shipping.
0: Not at all. James in Pensacola, Florida. Glad to have you with us today. James, what's on your mind?
2: Well, thank you for having me. I appreciate this. I'm a what you call a long-time listener, first-time caller. I enjoy your newsletters every morning with a cup of coffee. And I came across some articles in some of the in newsletters that I read every day. And they were talking about people having AI girlfriends and AI boyfriends and wives cheating with AI husbands and et cetera, et cetera. And it kind of tickled my funny bone a little bit. And I thought, you know, I bet you could make a AI wife that was so disgusting that it would set the bar so low that any husband would be happy with his real wife. And so I went about it, and the results were, it's funny, but it's also frightening. For example, I used several movie characters as input for the AI wife. The wife in The War of the Roses, the Wicked Witch of the North from The Wizard of Oz.
1: It's a bad one.
2: Yeah. Elizabeth Taylor's character in The Taming of the Shrew.
0: Yeah.
2: And then just for colorful vocabulary, which is necessary, I used Arlie Ermey's gunnery sergeant in the, what was that movie, Full Metal Jacket. You know, just for the language factor.
0: And sure. Then, okay, so now you said, so you created a wife based on all these different characters?
2: Yeah, and it surprised me. The first thing I did was I posed a query to AI. I said, can you do this? And I explained what I wanted to do and the characters I wanted to include. And it says, oh, yes, but you have to be careful because you have to state that it's for satirical use only. Otherwise, there are certain guardrails that have to do with hate speech and whatever else to protect us.
1: Where does your AI wife live? Is it inside of a chatbot?
2: Yes, chatbot. So, but it's, she's kind of scary. But I
1: does she have a name?
2: Mabel.
0: Mabel.
1: Sorry, all the Mabels listening out there. But that is probably the worst wife's first name.
0: So, do you talk to her a lot?
2: No, I have only done it a few times and gotten the results that I expected to get. So the bar is definitely set low. But humor, you know, this is just humorously, and I got to thinking about it. AI's got a lot of good things that it can do, and, you know, keeping people company and keeping them entertained and training. And I thought, gee, you know, most of the training I ever got, the things I remembered came from bad experiences. So if you train this to be a bad manager, you could learn all the things not to do. And that's the approach I take. I'm kind of a devil's advocate on stuff. I always try to see the funny side of any situation.
0: But I'll tell you, that this is something I have, you know, I write about AI a lot, talk about it. This is something that I never thought of doing, like creating like the most awful husband.
1: The anti-husband, the anti-wife?
0: Yes.
2: Yeah.
1: Are you in love with your AI wife, James? You can be honest with us.
0: Me, it's okay. SNM's fine.
2: No, I've been married happily, thoroughly married for quite a while, and I'm going to stick with the one I have.
1: All right.
0: What does she think about it?
2: She leaves me alone.
1: That's why he's in love with her. That's why he's sticking with her. He gets to do his own thing.
2: She's a computer nerd, and she's not. You know, so.
0: Well, that's a good one. Well, you know, there's something new there, I guess, if you really want to get abused.
1: Oh, there's people who like, there's a kink for everything out there. He could market his awful wife and as an app, and people would buy it.
0: You know what? They would.
1: Of course they would. They get getting abused and name-called and talked down to.
0: God, I can't stand you.
1: You have a voice right there, James. If you need one for the AI chat, my wife, Kim will volunteer.
0: You spent what on ham radio? Hey, you know that glow that you see on people who just seem to radiate health? 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
0: So I have done quite a few speeches in my life.
1: Okay.
0: A lot. I've taught every employee at NASA cybersecurity. I mean, every single employee had to watch my course and take a quiz.
1: Okay.
0: I did the keynote at the NAB. I was the keynote at a teachers association in Austin, Texas. Oh, that's a funny story. I got all done with the keynote, and I was standing in the lobby and just, you know, had my phone in my face because I was like looking at all my text messages and everything. And then I felt like people behind me, and this guy was standing there, and I said, "What's this for?" And he said, "It's for you. It's the autograph line."
1: Oh.
0: And I'm like, what autograph line?
1: You just started it.
0: I did. And there were literally like 500 people there.
1: Oh, that's really cool.
0: So I stood there and I signed everything and I missed my flight and whatever. But here's the deal. If you are about ready to give any type of speech, you should be using artificial intelligence. And you say, "Here's my speech. Analyze it for clarity, tone, and audience engagement. Flag any sections that might confuse, bore, or offend. Create a 2-minute rehearsal plan." And then the other thing you can do is you can actually turn on voice mode with your AI chatbot and give the speech and then say, "Tell me where I could be doing better. Give me some better jokes, some one-liners."
1: It can judge inflection, or is it just tone? Looking at the words?
0: No, inflection, tone, delivery, speed. Because that's the big mistake that people have when they do speeches. You talk too fast.
1: Mm-hmm.
0: Because you get nervous.
1: Sure, you want to get it done as soon as possible.
0: Do you do a lot of speeches?
1: No, I've only done a couple. We did some station events where I had to speak in front of a crowd.
0: Well, you could use it for that.
1: Yeah, absolutely. Or in my business, I could just read some commercials in there and say, you know, this read I'm doing, is it 60 seconds long? Does it sound good? Is it convincing?
0: True. Yeah, you could do that.
1: That would be cool.
0: Maybe I should try my jokes.
1: Oh, don't ask if they're funny. Don't. It's my job to tell you you're not funny.
0: Look who's coming up.
1: Who?
0: Matthew Gaunt. And we're going to talk about data centers. Because so many people have so many questions about data centers and electric bills. And so you want to stay right where you are. The biggest social media companies on the planet just got the news that they've been dreading, the reckoning they built for themselves. And plenty of us, me included, say it's well-deserved. I'm Kim Komando for NetSuite. 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On Monday, the Ninth Circuit Court of Appeals ruled that roughly 2,400 federal lawsuits against Meta, TikTok, Google, and Snap can move forward. Thousands more are lined up in state court. Who's suing? School districts, states, parents, families whose kids suffered real lasting harm, some who lost their children, to algorithms engineered to keep them hooked. These social media companies claimed they could not be sued. The court said, "Oh, yes, you can." The next trial, it starts tomorrow. Their motto was "move fast and break things." The bill for the breakage arrived, and it's billions of dollars. Want the stories that big tech hopes that you'll miss? Go right now to sign up for my free newsletter at getkim.com. 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

0: 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All right, so there is a publication online that I think is amazing. They do a great job with investigative journalism. Have you ever looked at 404 Media?
1: Oh, of course, yeah.
0: It's just fabulous. Matthew Gaunt over there wrote a story about how this, what he calls the $500 billion splurge that's heating up your meter. Matthew, thank you for joining us. Let's talk about data centers and welcome. My question for you is, how does a giant AI data center three states away make my electric bill go up?
2: Hi, thank you so much for having me on the program. It's a real pleasure to be here. You know, the simple answer is that AI data centers demand a lot of electricity. And when, you know, something increases demand for a good, the price of it goes up for everybody.
0: Right.
2: So the reason it's happening three states away is that, you know, the electric grids are kind of separated in the country by regions, not necessarily states. So, like, there's, in the Northeast, there's, like, a region that kind of runs from Virginia to Chicago that all negotiates its, like, one organization runs that grid, one organization kind of organizes everything that has to do with the transmissions there, and as these data centers are getting built, you know, if you're, you know, all the data centers are in Virginia, but if you're in Chicago, your rates are still going to go up because there's a new player in town that wants a lot of that electricity. And they can't build electricity fast enough to keep up with it.
0: To keep up with all the demand of people doing AI pictures,
1: right,
0: and reports and notes. And, you know, you think about that, and you go to AI to create a meme or something, and somebody's power bill is going up.
1: Do we have, like, an equivalent of one data center is equal to X amount of households or neighborhoods? Like, how much power is it really drawing?
2: That's a really interesting question because the numbers are all over the place, and you have these ambitious data centers like the one that Mr. Wonderful Kevin O'Leary wants to build in Utah. The original pitch for that was that the data center he wanted would have the equivalent power usage of the entire state of Utah.
1: That's not good.
0: Wow.
2: So, like, there's scales. There's some of these data centers are much smaller. You know, they're not drawing that much power, but some of the ambitious ones from some of the big players, it's you know, as the size of New York City is the amount of power they're talking about drawing.
0: Wasn't there something, Matthew, with Jeff Bezos just built one in Gilroy, California, and it was kind of a surprise to the community? Like, what was that?
2: That's happening kind of all over the country. The one I'm more familiar with, there's one in Meta in Louisiana where they kind of, the residents woke up one day and found out that this thing was being built and no one had told them because Meta had come in and run a very savvy campaign with the city officials there and the parish officials to make sure that, you know, they signed non-disclosure agreements and that the local community didn't find out about the data center until it was already too late and it was already being built. And this is, like, that's kind of par for the course as these things are getting built.
1: And you don't build something secretively in the shadows if it's something that's positive for the community that the community is going to want.
2: I mean, the debate is, yes, I think so. People generally don't want to live next to these things.
0: No, because they're noisy.
2: They're very loud. They spike your electricity bills. People say they're going to bring in jobs, but oftentimes those jobs are temporary. They maybe last a few years while it's being constructed because a data center doesn't need that many people to be on site to run it. It kind of runs itself.
0: Yeah, I heard the one here in Phoenix, it's right by the freeway, I think if you've seen on 48th Street, mm-hmm. Andrew. And for those of you who are in Phoenix, it is at least, I think 10 different football fields.
1: Yeah, size. It's like five Costcos. Yeah. It's so big.
0: And they employ 9 people.
1: Well, that's a what?
0: Yes.
1: That's it?
0: 9 people. Every time you drive by, look at the parking lot. Big parking lot, no cars. No cars. And also, the property values go down within 5 miles of a data center.
2: Yeah, again, because nobody wants to live next to the noise, and, you know, it's kind of, it's not pleasant to live around. Water quality tends to go down, people lose water pressure, and your electricity bills go up.
0: So what has shocked you the most as you've been doing some investigative reporting about the data centers?
2: What has shocked me the most is I kind of keep seeing the same story over and over again, because I'm talking to communities all across the country that are facing these things. And usually what happens is, like, an LLC has been established 6 months ago, comes to town, says, hey, we're going to build, you know, a big data center. It's going to make the community a bunch of money. You start to drill down. You start to talk to these folks. You say, hey, who's the client for this data center going to be? Is it going to be Amazon? Is Google going to use it? They don't have a client. The people building these things in some of these small towns across America, they don't know who's going to use it. They're just kind of building buildings and hoping someone's going to show up. Because, like, if Amazon or Meta or these big players need a data center, they'll build it themselves.
0: Right.
2: But most of these things that are being constructed are just, you know, people that have gotten into the business recently and are capitalizing on, like, a boom. And they think they're going to build these things and cash out. And, you know, we'll see what happens. There's one in Texas, a really big one. They're going to build 4 nuclear power plants to power it in Amarillo. And come to find out, the guy that was building it didn't have any clients lined up. And he had public investors, billions of dollars.
0: Oh, my gosh.
2: And the board, his board found out that he didn't have anybody to use any of the compute. No, the data center wasn't going to be used by anyone. And they kicked him out. And now, and like, they've already started construction on the thing. It's a huge mess.
0: So what would happen at that point?
2: You know, this is speculation, but I think what's going to end up happening is you're going to have some, like, you know, Meta and Amazon and Google and these big tech companies are going to get the data centers they want. Those are going to get built. Mm-hmm. They're going to get built, you know, like in places like Louisiana where they're kind of building them savvily. And I think you're going to have a bunch of half-built warehouses and half-built power infrastructure across the country that, you know, they'll get maybe halfway through construction or they'll build a little bit of it, and then the market will fall, like, kind of fall at the bottom of this stuff, and it won't get finished. And you'll have a bunch of small towns across the country that have these just abandoned warehouses. I think that's what's going to happen.
0: You made a very valid point that if Amazon or Google or Meta, they want a data center, they're going to build it themselves.
1: They've got some cash flow.
0: Yeah, yes.
1: They're able to handle it.
0: And then Elon Musk wants to put it up in space, the data centers.
2: He says he wants to, but what he's actually doing is he's building them in, like, Mississippi, and he can't power them. So he goes across the state line and builds gas turbines that pollute. And that's how he's dealing with his problem.
0: Wow. So what's the best way for people to find out if a data center is coming near them?
2: Just talk to your local officials. Go down, you know, go to the city council meetings. They are talking about them. And, you know, learn the people that represent you at a local level and ask. And find out if they've signed non-disclosure agreements with somebody. And just, you know, keep showing up to the city council meetings and pay attention to what's going on in your local community.
0: That's the bottom line.
1: Right.
0: Well, Matthew, thank you so much for shedding some light on what's going on with the data centers. And if you are in the Phoenix area or anywhere part of the country where there is a data center, you should really go look at it. You should do a drive-by, because I think you'd be amazed at the scope and the depth of what they have built. And look at the parking lot.
1: But according to Matthew, this may just be a short-term problem. That they are flooding the market with them, and they won't be. If you're living next to one now, it might not be one in 5-10 years.
0: Well, because there will be efficiencies at scale,
1: right?
0: For sure. But that's something that I had not heard of, is that the investment scams, like, oh, here, we're going to make a killing, give me your money, we're going to go build a data center, and then they go build it hoping that they're going to find a tenant for it.
1: Fingers crossed.
0: Hey, still to come, I got to tell you about an FBI picture scam that's spreading like crazy online here on the Kim Komando Show.
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0: 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All right, something new. 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
1: That's is this new?
0: All that they want to blackmail people.
1: Don't put your private and intimate photos on the internet and you can't be a victim.
0: Yes, and don't use beef stew as your password because it's not strong enough.
1: Just move on. Really? Stroganoff.
0: It's not stroganoff.
1: Yes.
0: Hey, make sure that you sign up for our free newsletter over at GetKim.com.
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2: At least seven people have been reported dead in Indiana after heavy rain caused historic flooding. Executive Director of Hamilton County Emergency Management, Chad Panette, said that the state is not out of the woods yet.
3: Because people start progressing into areas that they can now get to, but there are hazards that have washed into areas that they shouldn't be. There are electrical lines that may become re-energized that are still in water.
2: Trump administration has approved emergency declaration for Indiana. And a 29-year-old off-duty Philadelphia police officer has died after being shot early this morning. Police found the officer and a 35-year-old man wounded around 4 a.m. outside an after-hours lounge. The other victim is in critical condition. 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
8: Bracing for a cleanup process. I'm Jake McDaniel. Here's what's trending this hour. The White River crested over 24 feet over the weekend, pushing water straight into homes in Noblesville. Emergency crews helped evacuate over 150 people as floodwaters rose. Mayor Chris Jensen says while the water is lowering, the work is beginning.
9: We have a total of about 552 residential units that have been impacted by this historic flood here in our city. We're focused on the cleanup effort, gathering with our wastewater department as well as public safety to identify next steps.
8: And Jensen says crews are using drones to check on home safety. Ryan Hedrick spoke with people in Noblesville.
10: We checked in with some people in Noblesville who said that they've never seen the White River this high.
11: We've been here for 30 years. I've seen a lot of water up here in those years, but this is just crazy. To see the golf course completely underwater and Kroger completely surrounded, that's crazy. Not to mention all the people downstream that are flooded out.
12: I work down here as a maintenance tech at the courthouse, so I frequent this quite often, so
10: yeah,
12: it's weird seeing it all underwater.
10: Reporting from the White River in Noblesville, I'm Ryan Hedrick.
8: If you need to fill up your gas tank, the statewide average for gas on Sunday is $3.59 a gallon, according to AAA. That's up 10 cents from this time last week and up 27 cents from last month. The national average is $4.06 a gallon. I'm Jake McDaniel, on the level, on the go, and on WIBC.com. And now here's the forecast from the American Standard Cooling Weather Center.
13: A stray shower possible early Monday morning. Otherwise, we are dry and mostly cloudy for the day. Temperatures warming to a high near 81 degrees. More dry weather expected Tuesday with mostly sunny conditions. I'm Fox 59 meteorologist Kendall Wilson for 93 WIBC.
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1: Wow.
0: It's bad. 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They read a bulletin that said the king had died.
1: Where did they get it?
0: Nobody checked it. Nobody verified it.
1: They just saw it on the internet and ran with it?
0: They said that the king had passed away and that there was this memo that they got, and they read it on Radio Caroline. I mean, the king's fine. He's probably having tea the whole time.
1: Sure.
0: Right? 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So, what do you think the people at the radio station did when, after they realized that they said that the king had died, but the king did not die?
1: You just go on the air. You said, we found this story or we got this memo, and it was wrong, and we apologize if anybody was upset by the news.
0: They flipped the switch, 16 minutes of dead air.
1: Huh?
0: Instead of saying anything, I went, whoops.
1: They just went silent for 16 minutes?
0: That's it. Okay, 16 minutes is a lifetime in radio.
1: That's someone's entire commute to work.
0: Now, meanwhile, there was a DJ that was working remotely. Because this was, you know, they said the king had died in the news break.
1: Mm-hmm.
0: So there's a DJ working remotely, and he's just yapping, having a great old time.
1: He's probably pre-recorded.
0: 16 minutes. Then the DJ apologized and confirmed that King Charles is very much alive. And we're sorry.
1: Maybe if we just shut up, they'll forget that we're even here.
0: That's almost as bad as the false missile that went over the state of Hawaii, telling everybody,
1: oh, yeah, I remember that.
0: You're all going to die. And people were racing and trying to find their kids and everything like that.
1: Can I just tell a quick radio story? I've been
0: sure.
1: I used to work at a radio station, and I worked Monday through Friday. I produced a radio show. And they're like, hey, we're starting a new weekend show with a woman. And she's never done radio before. Could you come in for a couple of weekends to help her? I said, absolutely. And she said she was prepared, like she was ready to go. She called herself the Colonel. And I said, great. This is how you're going to run your opening monologue. She goes on the radio. The music's playing. She goes, you've reached my show. I won't say her name because I don't want to embarrass her. A.K.A. the Colonel. And then she froze.
0: That was it?
1: And she was silent. She had practiced her first sentence, the intro.
0: That's it.
1: And then went completely silent. And I'm in her ear. I'm like, you got to say something. I don't care what you say. You just got to say something.
0: Give me it.
1: She sat there, completely froze. We played commercials. Went in there. She's like, oh, gosh, I'm so glad that's over. I said, it's not over.
0: We just started.
1: He said one sentence. We barely got through it. Show got canceled after one episode.
0: You've got 46 minutes to fill, baby. Let's get it online. Because after all, we are professionals here at the Kim Commando Show. 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Helicopter parents, let's start by talking about that. It's now called career co-piloting.
1: Co-piloting?
0: Yes.
1: Oh, I know what this is.
0: Because this is Gen Zers.
1: Yeah.
0: That the parents are now calling in sick for them. Hi, Johnny can't come to work today.
1: How about we had a caller last hour? His two daughters with degrees, one's unemployed. I'm not trying to make fun of him, but he's going calling you for advice on getting them jobs instead of them doing them themselves.
0: I was kind of thinking that, but I didn't want to go there because I thought it would be kind of mean.
1: We were trying to help
0: him. He's just trying to be a dad, but he was definitely being a helicopter dad. A survey found 1 in 5 Gen Z workers had a parent actually join them in a job interview.
1: Didn't you have that?
0: Yeah, I had that.
1: Yeah.
0: That was weird.
1: It is weird.
0: Mommy sat there.
1: I had multiple jobs, and my parents didn't even know where I worked. They would call me up and say, oh, how is it over at QSM? Oh, I'm not there anymore. I'm over at Delta now. Oh, really? When did you switch? Well, I'm an adult. I can do whatever I want.
0: Exactly. One staffing executive in Alaska, get this one, fired a 24-year-old for showing up late 4 times in his first week of work.
1: That's only 5 opportunities to be late.
0: Hours later, the guy's mom called asking that the guy give him a second chance.
1: And they're not embarrassed by this?
0: No.
1: They're not embarrassed that their parents are trying to bail them out?
0: No.
1: There was actually a Reddit, you know the Reddit subreddit, Ask Reddit?
0: Oh, yeah.
1: And someone put on there, they said, what is the one thing you're worried about in the future? And the most popular answer, most upvoted answer, was a person who is the head for a big company of recruiting. And she said, the next generation being the workforce. And she's like, I'm not kidding. They're awful. And then gave stories like this.
0: It is. I didn't really know what to expect when mom was sitting there. And I did say to her, I would prefer to talk to your son alone.
1: Did you kick her out of the interview?
0: And she said, no, I will be here for the interview. And I said, well, then this interview just is not happening.
1: Right. He's not going to get the job.
0: I'm sorry, but that's it. Speaking about getting a job, FAA has officially hired 2,000 gamers.
1: Oh.
0: That's right, to help fill the air traffic controller shortage. So all those years of playing video games gave them skills with spatial awareness and multitasking and quick decisions. And basically, if you've been playing Fortnite, you've been training for this. Okay?
1: And it pays well. I mean, an air traffic controller job pays really good.
0: They say the average is $140,000 a year.
1: Yeah, it's good.
0: Okay. And keep in mind that you have to retire at 56.
1: Right, because you can't do that job forever.
0: No. Most controllers are hired within a single year. 94% of the hiring goal was met by going after video gamers. I think this is really smart.
1: Mm-hmm.
0: Because you have to think quick. You have to be able to move controllers and look at different situations, multitask. My only concern is respawning.
1: Yeah, there's none of that.
0: No.
1: You're not able to do that. There's no control, alt, delete, and reset the game and start over.
0: Let's pull the plug and try again. No. Lauren, our associate producer, was telling me about this. And first I said, no, I don't want to put it in the show. And then she explained it to me. I said, maybe we should put it in the show. A giant satellite by the name of Blue Walker 3 is currently orbiting Earth. Okay. It's a 644 square foot reflective array. So think about that as like a New York studio apartment, but flying over your head and made of mirrors.
1: Okay.
0: Now, if you catch a glare through a telescope, the light can permanently damage your retinas.
1: So don't look at it.
0: No, don't look at it. So astronomers don't like it at all because they say the glare is like leaving like these big white streaks across deep space photos. So if you are into space and astronomy, just know, like, this is something really bad.
1: What does it do? Why is it up there?
0: It's some type of radio signals that they're doing.
1: Okay.
0: I mean, who knows what's up
1: there. It's not like they're redirecting sunlight that so only rich people in Malibu have it or anything like that.
0: Oh, no, that's another satellite. Okay. We've talked about that.
1: Yes.
0: $5,000 for like 5 minutes or something like that. It's kind of crazy. You know, I entered a stargazing contest.
1: Did you? How'd you do?
0: I came in second, so I got a constellation prize.
1: Mm.
0: I don't go to a lot of fast food restaurants.
1: Okay.
0: I don't remember the last time I've been to a fast food restaurant.
1: All right.
0: But we have a new fast food restaurant called California's Cali Express that's going to be going nationwide. We have a little video of it that we're showing, and basically these are robots that do everything from prepare the meals to put it in the little wrappers.
1: That's a little bit over the top. Right. They have a humanoid robot that's using a walk, and he's doing some kind of like jerking back and forth motion.
0: But the other thing, too, is that the robot can...
1: Why is it jumping up and down while it's cleaning the stovetop?
0: Because it's way it can reach the stovetop instead of a human saying, I guess I can't reach it, so I won't clean there.
1: I'm not trying to be vulgar, but every single video that we're showing, it looks like the robots are humping the equipment. Is this AI?
0: I personally did not see that.
1: That's what it. Please replay that.
0: But it kind of says where your mind is versus my mind.
1: It's multiple humping incidences.
0: It's Flippy, the robot.
1: So the entire fast food restaurant is going to be run by robots?
0: Yes. A robot can grill a burger in 120 seconds and put it in a wrapper.
1: Okay.
0: But think about it this way. It's
1: okay. Tell me I'm wrong.
0: I'm sorry if you're listening on the radio.
1: That pelvis is thrusting.
0: I think he does. He does have a point about the pelvis.
1: It's not the only one. Keep talking.
0: But it can't.
1: Here we go.
0: It can't fix the shake machine.
1: No. Well, the shake machine's always broken at McDonald's.
0: How does a burger introduce his wife?
1: Shows everybody your buns. I don't know. Wow.
0: Meat patty.
1: So dumb.
0: It's so dumb, but you love it and you laughed.
1: I didn't. I was laughing at you, not with you.
0: Look at your eyes are watering.
1: Good comeback.
0: I still can't believe you can look at a video of robots and put sex in there somehow.
1: It wasn't sex. It was just helping.
0: Everything that in your, you're such a guy. Everywhere you look, it's like donuts.
1: Don't blame this on my gender. There was a countertop being assaulted by that robot. I'm not making it up.
0: You'll have to watch the video.
1: Yeah, go over to YouTube. See all the thrusting.
0: Hey, business owners ask me this all the time. How do I make AI work for me? 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All right, coming up, we have some great things that you don't want to miss out. How the airline owes you cash instead of a voucher. They tried to pull that on me the other day.
1: Of course they did.
0: What you can do to fix broken things when using artificial intelligence. We just have the best callers ever here on the Kim Komando Show. 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

0: Hey, this is just my pitch for you to sign up for the free newsletter. You're going to love it. 1.2 million folks get it every single day. The open rate is 50%, 60% some days. GetKim.com. You can unsubscribe at any time, but you're not going to want to. 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All right, how about we get started with Renee in Spokane, Washington. Glad to have you with us today, Renee. What's happening with you?
1: Well, hello. Thank you. Well, I just called for some advice. And I live in Eastern Washington, Spokane, right outside of it. And we just recently had a bunch of fires here, major fires. They made the national news. Started August 1st. I happened to be on a cruise that day, and my daughter called and said, "You're being evacuated. What would you like out of the house?"
0: Oh, gosh.
1: The one thing that I had thought of in the past, because we just went through this with my daughter's neighborhood, was my photos. And I have bins of photos. I have photos all over the walls. So my son-in-law and grandsons came and took 9 bins of photos out of my house. So now I'm started researching what kind of photo scanners, what can you do to save those so if they were to burn up, you'd still have them.
0: Yeah, definitely need to get them out of the bins, right?
2: 9 bins, that's a lot of photos.
0: How many photos do you think you have, Renee?
1: I don't know. I probably have, over 1,000.
0: It's a lot.
2: Okay, they're small bins then.
0: Yes. Or not big bins.
1: Some of the bins actually were full of framed photos that I have all over my walls. Because I've saved all the family photos through the years, put them in the basement on the walls.
0: You know what I did with mine? My mother. When my mother passed away, I got, I think, 50 different photo albums.
2: Okay.
0: That she kept. I put them in a box, more than one box, 10 boxes, and I sent them to my brother. And I said, "Here you go."
2: That's a sister move right there. Get to scanning.
0: Let me know if you need some help. So you can do this a couple of ways. If you are looking for a bona fide scanner, probably the Epson Fast Photo Scanner. It's been around for the longest. It's about $500. It's not cheap. But it'll scan the front and the back, especially if you have names printed on the back. Then you get that information, too. And then there's also Google has an app called PhotoScan. And that's really good if you don't want to take pictures out of photo albums. Because, they get all wonky over the years to do that. But if I were looking, if I had 1,000 photos, I would probably get the Fast Photo Scanner.
2: And it's a feeder. It's not like a bed scanner,
0: exactly.
2: Right?
0: Yes.
2: So you stack them up, put them in there, let it get to work.
0: But you know what's interesting with firefighters? I just read about this the other day. Imagine this, Renee, that there's now an AI-powered fire drone that can detect where the fire started, at what time, what caused it. And so the whole idea is that this drone will keep sweeping over fire susceptible areas, and then it will be able to spot the second that a fire starts.
2: So they get there quicker.
0: 1,000%.
2: That's wow. Awesome.
0: So did they determine what was the cause of your fire up there?
1: Yes. Well, the biggest one, there were 3 fires, actually, on the same day, about the same time. The biggest one was started by arson, and they actually caught him. And these fires have destroyed over 900 buildings and homes.
0: Wow.
1: We're talking about 10,000 acres worth of fires. So it was an inferno that day. Our city has been covered in smoke for over a week.
0: I'm sorry to hear that.
1: Finally cleared out. And yeah, I just feel really sad for all these families that have lost everything.
0: Yeah, there was something that my husband wanted me to look at for our house in California. Because you say California, there's wildfires, right? If you can imagine a really big hose that goes around the perimeter of the property. And so if there is a fire, you push a button and the water just comes up.
2: Like a sprinkler system that protects your home.
0: Yes, exactly. But it's just it's this pretty elaborate system that you would put around the perimeter of the property.
2: Are you going to do it?
0: Knock on wood.
2: Yeah, sure.
0: I don't think we're in that susceptible of a zone.
2: Is it expensive?
0: Yes.
2: Okay.
0: We're, talking probably $300,000.
2: Oh, goodness. Yeah. Yeah, that's huge.
0: And then our home is steel and concrete and glass.
2: Okay.
0: And we've already had it, you know, the fire chief come over and all that other good stuff.
2: So did you see, I don't know if you see that on Shark Tank, there's a company that wants to build homes on hydraulics. So if there's a wildfire or a tsunami or whatever, the home just goes underground. They lower it underground, cover it up, and once everything's gone, you hit another button and it raises it back
0: really?
2: Up.
0: Really?
2: Yeah, and they were raising money.
0: That, you know what? That sounds bizarre, but it sounds really good.
2: Barbara, do you watch Shark Tank?
0: Yes,
2: you know Barbara Cocker. Yeah. She said, I will invest if I'm the first house you do. Put my house on hydraulics so I can hide it underneath.
0: That's a great idea.
2: But I just know there's going to be like an Amazon delivery guy going, I can't find the house anywhere.
0: Where is it? It's
2: supposed to be right here.
0: There's a dog gate. 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
8: Fox News, I'm Angelo Bavaro. President Trump is ordering the Pentagon to scale back joint exercises with South Korea.
9: The president said he has a good relationship with North Korea's Kim Jong-un. The president also made it clear he's not happy that the South Koreans didn't assist the U.S. in military action against Iran.
8: Fox's Jill Nato. As Lala weakens and moves away from Hawaii, it's revealing damage and potential dangers.
10: When you have 28 inches of rain, they had 28 inches of rain in some areas, there's there's just going to be a ton of landslides on the Big Island.
8: Governor Josh Green says at least 100 houses are damaged or lost. Ukraine launching one of its largest attacks on Russia today, killing at least six people.
11: Meanwhile, President Vladimir Zelensky said at least three people were killed and more than a dozen others injured across Ukraine.
8: Fox's Stephanie Bennett. 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
1: 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Hey, just a quick reminder, if you ever want to be a guest here on the show and speak with me one-on-one, super easy to do. You don't have to sit on hold for hours like other folks. Come on. We can do much better than that. 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And in the top right-hand corner, there's a link that says Ask Kim. Now, let me tell you, insider secret, I read every single note that you send me there. I do it personally. I know you're like, and there's going to be some smart, I'll go, oh, Kim, if you write this note, reply and let me know. Otherwise, I don't believe you. I don't reply, and I don't fall for those games. But if you'd like to be a caller here on the show, the easy and fun ways we can schedule you right in, go to commando.com. Once again, that's K-O-M-A-N-D-O.com. And in the upper right-hand corner, there's a link that says Ask Kim. All right. Have you ever wondered if your phone was listening to you because you mentioned something and then suddenly all the ads in your feed are suddenly about whatever that thing is that you were talking about?
2: I don't wonder it. It's true. It happens.
1: Well, researchers at Northeastern University tested almost 20,000 different apps and they found zero are recording conversation.
2: Then how does it happen? Because I tested it. We sat next to a we sat next to a phone and we just said kitty litter 1,000 times.
1: Kitty litter, kitty litter.
2: In a 10-minute span. We used it in natural conversation. Oh, you wanna watch that show? Sure, but order the kitty litter first. And then out of nowhere in the Instagram feed is kitty litter ads.
1: Meta buys data from 2,200 different companies.
2: Right.
1: So Facebook is not listening.
2: Right, and I know that for a fact.
1: But some of your apps may be listening.
2: So what apps did they test in this test that no apps are listening?
1: Well, they probably, the apps were probably not listening because the mic was turned off, right? But if you install an app and you give the app the permission to use the mic.
2: Right.
1: Then suddenly they have access to all your data.
2: Right.
1: And a lot of people don't realize that.
2: And they're listening. This test is poppycock.
1: Well, because I was thinking about this because I was talking about hiking Mount Fuji. I really want to hike Mount Fuji.
2: Mm-hmm.
1: And then suddenly in my feed were all these, like,
2: of course,
1: fares to Tokyo.
2: Right. And you downloaded some game that you want, you know, your grandkids to play, and that's what's listening to you 24/7.
1: And I said, the only thing that I want to profile on me is Fujifilm.
2: Oh, God.
1: That's it. Luke in Milwaukee. Hi there, Luke.
3: Hi, guys. Thanks for having me on.
1: You betcha. What's going on?
3: Yeah, so about a couple weeks ago, I started getting mail, like physical letters for different companies, for business owners, like payroll and stuff like that, that to use their services. But I don't have a company, so I looked who was sending it to, and the company that I was sending it to was my last name, Content Marketing LLC. So I looked it up online, and there was a whole website designated for it, and like at the bottom had my name, address, and then the phone number listed was my parents' landline.
1: You had nothing to do with this?
3: Yes, I had nothing.
1: Wow. Okay. And so is this still going on?
3: I believe it's still up, yes. I had talked to the FTC and then the Wisconsin DFI, and they said that hopefully the LLC will be disbanded in the next 60 days, but other than that, there really wasn't much they could do.
1: What you can do is go to it's called the Internet Corporation of Assigned Names and Numbers. Yeah. Look, you've been around tech enough. Everything has an acronym, right? It's ICANN.
2: ICANN.
1: And you file a dispute that they are impersonating you. And this is not you. This is your name. This is, you know, your parents' phone number. And then they will work to get it taken down.
3: Okay.
1: Do they do it 99% of the time? No. If you had a trademark on your name, it's going to go a little bit faster. But you can do a Whois search, and you can find out who has registered this domain. It's probably in a foreign country, so that's why you need to get ICANN involved. We have this going on right now with me.
2: Oh, really?
1: Yeah, and is that people are sending us notes that that I personally have emailed them, and I'm inviting them to come on the show here to talk about their books. And so we have people at Random House and all these other ones that saying, oh, we'd love to have so-and-so on to talk about how to grow herbs. And I'm like, where does this come from? And then they forward me, it's somebody who's impersonating me using a Gmail account.
2: And are they trying to charge these people, yes, to come on the show to talk about their book?
1: 100%.
2: Okay.
1: 100%. So, yeah, so that's the big thing that to get it. You can also file a complaint at the Internet Crime Complaint Center. Have you done that yet, Luke?
3: I don't believe so.
1: Yeah, if you go to IC3.gov, the whole idea is that's run by the FBI. They're not saying that an FBI guy or gal is going to call you, but what they look for are trends. And so if they see a lot of this coming from one particular region or part of the country or from another country, then they'll actually get in there and try to get it taken down. Luke, thanks for your call. All right, let's switch gears just a little bit. AI is changing the world, and there's no question it's making technology smarter. But it's also making it easier than ever for companies to learn more about you through your online activity. I'm talking about websites that you visit, searches you run. 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What do you do when something doesn't work in your house?
2: Something like technical or just anything?
1: Like a dishwasher.
2: Probably call someone, because I don't know how to fix a dishwasher.
1: ChatGPT.
2: Oh, okay.
1: That's what you want to do. You want to grab your phone, you take some photos, you take a picture of the error code on the display, the model number sticker on the inside of the door, and you say, what does this mean to me, and how can I fix it, or do I have to call somebody?
2: I actually did do that. The ice maker in the fridge was only, we had little ice and big ice, and only the little ice was coming out. So I asked ChatGPT.
1: Such a first world problem.
2: So I asked ChatGPT what's going on, and it said, why don't you take your camera and shoot a video for me underneath. It found a frozen over spot. I put a hair dryer on there. Everything's working.
1: Look at you, Mr. Fix-It.
2: I guess I go right to ChatGPT, like you said.
1: So let me ask you a question, because this is really important. And as you are embarking on a new marriage,
2: mm-hmm.
1: is there a wrong way or right way to load the dishwasher?
2: There's a right way.
1: Okay.
2: And that's I do it, and then it doesn't matter, because okay. it's done.
1: All right. Because I get reprimanded.
2: Like, you do it wrong?
1: Yes.
2: How do you do it wrong?
1: I don't clean off the plates.
2: Okay. I mean, if you're leaving half a stick of salmon, salmon on there.
1: No, and then, you know, I put the dog bowl so that the water doesn't go over. So finally, I'm like, you know what? You load the dishwasher.
2: Do cups, here's a question. This was an argument. Do bowls go on the top or the bottom?
1: Bottom standing up.
2: No, they go on the top.
1: Why?
2: Because it's going to get double clean. It's going to get the spinner from the top and the spinner from the bottom.
1: You're going to get on the side and the side.
2: If you only put plates on the bottom, the water will shoot through and get everything on top. Don't block the water from below. Bowls go on top.
1: They go on the bottom.
2: No. This is an outrage.
1: All right. What happened with me and United Airlines and what I had to say to United Airlines to get my money back here on the Kim Komando Show? Artificial intelligence may be taking over the world, but the hottest new collectible? Old tech. Those clunky beige computers from the 70s, 80s, and 90s. I'm Kim Komando for NetSuite. 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Accountants love those. 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The Timex Sinclair 1000, $99, and it looked like it. 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The Tandy 1000. And the Apple Macintosh 128K, star of the Orwellian 84 Super Bowl ad. 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

0: 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And you're going to find me all over YouTube, Facebook, Instagram, X. Just search for Kim Komando. And every time you watch a video, you're telling the algorithm, hey, I really like her. 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There's a lot of fun stuff that happens over on our YouTube channel. We've got over, we have over 100,000 followers right now. So that's the most important one to me, youtube.com/Kim Komando. Ellen in Cincinnati, Ohio. Welcome to the show today. So glad that you're calling us. What's going on?
1: Thank you. Thank you for having me. I have retired just simply because I don't have anywhere to work. I would love to work from home, and I know that AI has created jobs, but I don't know how to go about it. And I've had so many jobs throughout my lifetime. You name it, I've done it. My longest stint, I guess, was in the casino business. I was a pit manager for 17 years.
0: Wow.
1: And yeah, you know, I'm very good with people. I was also a paramedic for 12 years. Before that, I worked at the Cincinnati Reds stadium, ran the scoreboard for a couple of years. I mean, you name it, I've done it.
0: Seriously.
1: I've done a variety.
0: You really have.
2: Now,
0: yeah.
2: You said you retired because you have nowhere to work. Were you replaced by computers, AI, technology as the pit boss?
1: I was not.
2: Okay.
1: I just chose to leave. I think it's called burnout. You know, working in a casino environment is exhausting because you have to be polite to everyone.
2: And most of the people that you have to be polite to are jerks.
1: Absolutely. There's some really nice ones, but there's a lot of not nice ones. And some of them are even like high profile people, like, you know, I live in Cincinnati, so we have the Bengals. We had some Bengals players that were regulars that would come in. Some were very nice, some not nice at all. And it's tough to say sir to somebody that I don't think deserves to be called sir.
0: Yeah, that's a tough one.
1: You just get, it's just repetitive, and I finally just said, you know, I have to get my life back. Working every weekend, every holiday, it's just tough.
0: So when were you a paramedic?
1: Back in the 90s, early 2000s.
0: And how many years did you do that?
1: 12 years.
0: Okay, so you are pretty proficient in that field then, still, probably, right?
1: Oh, yeah.
0: Because, see, here's the thing, that when you're looking at AI jobs online, the generic jobs, like proofing an answer, looking to see if the connection was made right in a question or whatever it may be, basically proofreading things, is that it doesn't pay very much. It pays anywhere between $14 and $20 an hour. But if you have a certain skill, and they may even be hiring people who have worked as a pit boss and a paramedic. I was leaning towards the paramedic because they're really looking for people who know the difference between a doorknob and a defibrillator and how you use it and what the steps might be.
1: Right.
0: And so that will definitely pay more than just the entry level jobs. But the casino might be interesting because if you could find a company that is developing AI casino software, that they will need a human to actually see if what they're creating using AI and if AI is really doing what it needs to do in that situation. And so where it might present you something like the guy's being a jerk, he's drunk, right? He's saying that the dealer, stole $5 from him. And the eye in the sky doesn't see that. So what do you do at that point?
1: It depends on the amount. If they're saying $5 and they're throwing a fit, I'm going to give them $5.
2: Right. And that's what you train the AI to do.
0: Exactly. That's what you're going to train the AI to do. And yeah. So if you could use AI, like ChatGPT or Gemini or Claude, and tell it, these are the qualifications that I have, I would focus on the casino, and I would, because AI and casinos are going big time, as you might expect. You know, wherever there's money to be made, that's where artificial intelligence is really being focused on, even on, you know, recognition and things like that, and security, mm-hmm. obviously. And also, I would focus on the 12 years as a paramedic and say, what can I do remotely? Now, keep in mind, these AI jobs are feast or famine. It's very rarely do you get something that's going to be 40 hours a week. It may be, it's almost like getting a consulting job where you're going to spend mm-hmm. a couple of hours doing it, get the job, and then you're going to be ranked on that job. And depending upon the quality of the work that you do for that, then it's like you mm-hmm. get to go to the next level.
1: I understand. The thing is, I'm not well versed in AI, I don't believe, simply because I have a son that works for, he was a Black Hawk pilot and in the Army for 12 years. He got out, went straight into corporate Amazon, and he makes me feel dumb because, you know, number one, everything's an acronym, and I just kind of cock my head at him like, what's that?
0: Well, you know what? You know what? Push that off to the side and just fire up chatgpt.com.
1: Yeah, I talk to them a lot.
0: Okay. And then just talk to it like you and I are having a conversation. What can I yeah. do to make some extra money? And so, and you will find that the way that you talk to it is so much better now than the way that it was a year and a half ago when it wouldn't try to paste the answers with you. But now it's starting to develop more of a rapport. Are you saying that too, Andrew?
2: Yeah, obviously the answers are becoming, because there's been phases of ChatGPT, like you said, the pasting, and then it was the praising with no matter what you said, it told you you were amazing and a genius and everything you yeah. do is right. And now it's more getting down to the nitty gritty and let's just get this project done.
0: Exactly. Hey, still to come, I have to tell you what I had to say to United Airlines to get a refund here on the Kim Komando Show. AI is changing the world, and there's no question it's making technology smarter. 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

0: 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Again, search for Komando with a K. So Ian was meeting me in Wyoming for our driving tour. And he went to the airport for his 9 o'clock flight. United Airlines said, we're sorry, we have a mechanical. We'll be leaving in 2 hours. 11 o'clock comes and goes. 12 o'clock, no flight. 2 o'clock, no flight. 4 o'clock, United says, we're going to have to change this flight to be tomorrow.
1: Oopsies.
0: Okay. And then Ian called and they said, there's nothing we can do because you could have showed up for the flight the next day. Now, if your flight is canceled or delayed more than 3 hours domestic, 6 hours international, and you choose not to fly, the airline must refund your money. And if they say they can't, like they tried to say to me, I said, under federal law, you must. Oh, okay.
1: Oopsie daisy.
0: We're sorry about that.
1: She did a Google search. We're in trouble.
0: Watch out. And no vouchers. I don't want a voucher. I want my money back.
1: Well, of course. A voucher is just gonna not even going to get you where you need to go. They messed up. That's a long time to delay a flight to then tell people. Because, you know, you think about it. You say, well, it might be 7 or 8 hours. People can find other flights. They can still get to their destination.
0: What they do is they keep saying, oh, it's going to be here. It's going to be here. We're going to do it. We're
1: going to do crumb, it. Little crumb. Little
0: exactly.
1: crumb.
0: If you haven't already, make sure that you sign up for our free newsletter. It's 5-star rated at GetKim.com.